0: J. Thank you for tuning into the 620 WTMJ stream. 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
2: Woo, there's the first one pinned in the game of the year countdown. Extra innings, first walk-off winner. Very well pitched down to the last moment. How about it? Brewers get the victory in 10 innings today against the Yankees. They take the series from the best team in baseball, and they go for the sweep tomorrow. Brewers win 4-3. I'm Dominic Catronio. Craig Kishon will be with us in a moment as well. 855-616-1620. If you're hanging out with us on a Saturday night, 855-616-1620. You know, William Contreras winning this with a sacrifice fly is just the tip of the iceberg of this game, because my big thesis from tonight's game is I thought this was maybe William Contreras' best game in a Brewers uniform. And you may be thinking, well, Dom, other than the sack fly, he didn't do a whole lot. He tied the game, of course, with the single to score Terang after the stolen base, too. But it wasn't the loudest day offensively, really, for anybody on the Brewers. But yet, for William, I look at it with two hits and a sack fly. One of the hits, of course, a bad bruise on Cam Schlittler's back calf. He had got robbed by Aaron Judge earlier in the game on a great running catch near the warning track. Then the single by Terang, and then the sack fly beating up. But that doesn't even pale in comparison to what he did behind the plate today. The blocks he had on breaking balls in the dirt. Managing Chad Patrick through multiple innings of relief. Aaron Ashby through multiple innings of relief. Even D.L. Hall, multiple of stressful batters. I thought, you know, with traffic in virtually every inning tonight for the Yankees, I thought William just really handled things extraordinarily well. And the other thing you got to remember about the Yankees, they're a sneaky running team. They're in the top five in baseball in stolen bases. And the only guy that attempted a steal on him, Cody Bellinger, he threw him out. William Contreras leads baseball in caught stealings. That was his 10th of the season. We're seeing fewer and fewer teams run on them. That's not just on catchers. Pitchers deserve a little bit of credit, too, for speeding things up, varying their timings to the plate. But my biggest thing, and we'll talk about it with Craig in a little bit, too, just I really thought this was William Contreras' magnum opus of all the little things that he impacted in today's game, and it's only fitting that he gets the cherry on top. He's the guy that gets the walk-off RBI to win the contest. 855-616-1620. 855-616-1620 is the text line. The Brewers pitched their tails off these last two games as well. We'll talk plenty about that. Even without Kyle Harrison's best stuff, Chad Patrick picked them up. Aaron Ashby, I know he hung one pitch all night. He was fantastic for two innings, minus one pitch with the Ryan McMahon single to tie things up in the 10th. That was it. I thought he was fantastic. Offense was late arriving, but they still came to the party nonetheless and got the job done. This one from Doug, big, big win. Every game is important now just to keep pace with the Cubs. Hey, we don't care about the standings in May, but if they get some help on the left side, they can stick with Chicago. That's something that is always going to be on the docket right now for the Brewers as we talk about what's going on. I thought Renjifo had a solid game tonight. I know he misplayed one ball on the tweener hop for Goldschmidt, but for him to draw the walk to lead off the 10th inning, staying within the moment, I thought he was not an overmatched opponent by any stretch of the imagination. And the pitching deserves a lot of credit, too. The way that the Brewers have pitched in these 19 innings of this series, they've allowed two runs. I mean, that is some special, special stuff right now. This one from the 608, considering the opponent, that was sweet. Yeah, short, sweet, to the point. I love that. This one from Mark, nice comeback and a walk-off for Wild Bill. Just a question, what is the time limit for a challenge? Did Murphy run out of time? Good question, Mark. It's 15 seconds from between whatever the play is, and it lights up on the pitch timers around the ballpark. So it's not like it's unknown to Pat Murphy. And in fact, that pitch timer also features a buzzer to two of the umpires, that the moment that buzzer goes off, that's the expiration of the pitch timer and thus the replay timer. So Alan Porter, the crew chief over at third base, felt that buzz. Pat Murphy came out, argued. I thought for a second he was going to get run in honor of Bobby Cox, who we lost, unfortunately, on planet Earth today. Stories about Bobby Cox, I'm sure. And there's a funny one, actually, from Murph earlier today. Maybe we'll play it later in the show or save it for tomorrow. But that's the answer. 15 seconds is the time it takes. So while we wait for Craig, 855-616-1620. Let's get to the phone lines, 855-616-1620. Parker in Milwaukee. Parker, you're live on Brewers Extra Innings. Oh, Parker, you left us. Parker, you were right there, first in line. Well, call us back. And if you want to hop in, let us know if you want to hang out tonight. Just going down the box score here real quick for the Brewers. The winning pitcher is Aaron Ashby. His seventh win. He's 7-0. If Aaron Ashby gets to like 15 wins as a reliever, I think we can officially abolish the win. And nothing would make me happier. It just doesn't matter in baseball anymore. A loss and a blown save to Fernando Cruz. A blown save to Camilo Doval. Neither starter factored into the decision despite six shutout innings from Kan Schlittler. And Craig Kishon joins us now. You know, before you joined, Craig, I called this game maybe William Contreras' best game as a Brewer, not just because of what he did at the plate, what he was doing behind the plate. You add in the sacrifice fly, the blocking, the pitch calling, the antics with Caballero. I thought William was fantastic tonight, the all-star that he is.
3: Yeah, that's a really good call, Dom. Really good call, because I think we're at a point now with him where some of us could be taking him for granted back there. You know, it's almost like you get yourself a nice all-pro quarterback who just year after year after year is just taking his NFL team places, leads him to victories late in the fourth quarter, and, you know, just stays patient throughout games and helps in the comebacks. And you could say all those things about William for sure. So I don't know. He's just a guy that when the spotlight is on or you need something to happen or you need someone to take control, he just does that. And, you know, I felt really good. I mean, I've got Contreras down in so many spots here right now, highlighted, starred, circled with a red pen. He is just fantastic.
2: You know, the one thing I really wanted to point out, and this is maybe it's a little early to be talking about this at the top of the show in the A block, if you will, but I mean, with the whole Caballero and the pitch timer thing, when he drew a walk from Kyle Harrison earlier in the game, first and foremost, what Caballero is doing is bending the rules in his favor. There's nothing stopping other hitters from doing what he does, meaning you have to make contact at 8 seconds eye contact with the pitcher. Now, if you're not making eye contact with the pitcher, you know, until 8 seconds, he cannot be set. He cannot be in the ready position to pitch. And he had already been warned, Kyle Harrison had already been warned about being set beforehand. You get one warning, and then if it happens again, you get a pitch timer violation on you. And Caballero got him to draw a walk in the fourth inning to keep that inning alive. But then the other thing is, the rest of the game, the thing I noticed about William, every time Caballero was up, he would be standing until the 8 second mark and then punch in the pitch timer. Those are the little subtle things that do not appear in a box score, that do not appear in a scouting report. But to understand, okay, this guy's getting funky with it, I'm going to make sure to beat him at his own game and not let him do anything crazy. And then he goes 0-for-2 the rest of the game. That's just a small example of the things that William does, or the kicking the dirt right behind the batter when he's actually going to set up away. He tricked Jazz Chisholm a couple times today when Jazz was on second, thinking he was relaying a sign of like, oh, where the location was going to be. Then it was in the opposite direction. Stuff like that just fires me up about the game, right, Craig? Where it's just the little gamesmanship stuff that, again, doesn't appear in a box score, but baseball people notice and go, man, that guy knows ball.
3: Absolutely. And, you know, because he does, he is, look, I would love to know how many suggestions or little things like that just in their pregame meetings that are his. You know what I mean? There's a lot of people involved in these pregame meetings as they go over the lineups and the bench guys and stuff. But there's a lot of scenarios that go down, and it's got to be a collaborative effort. And, you know, you just know William is I would guess for the most time leading the way with those little subtleties that he says, this is going to play a part in the game. We need to nip this in the bud early, or we need to take care of it late if it comes up. And sure as heck, it was out there, and he was able to nip it in the bud at the time where it didn't cost the Brewers anything. If that happens later in a game, as the way this one turns out, that could be detrimental. But you know, he just calmly figures out a way to take care of matters and almost take care of matters into his own hands too. I mean, look what he did in this game at the plate and behind the plate and helping his pitchers out. This wasn't a clean or pretty game for the most part, but it was if you appreciate the little things about baseball, that's for sure. And he's got to be the first guy you mention along the way.
2: Yeah, I mean, ask the Yankees. They went 3-for-14 with runners in scoring position. And that third hit was the go-ahead hit in the 10th inning, and then they got an out on the base pass to not allow the inning to keep going. All right, so just it was a little bit of everything. Or Tim Hill in the bottom of the 10th inning throwing to third inexplicably. We'll talk about that. We'll talk about the Brewers making this comeback from down 2-0, from down 3-2. The only time they led in this game was the final play of the game. I see you guys online. I see you online, Dante. I see you online, Dylan. I'll get to you guys right after this break. Brewers win 4-3 in 10 innings right here on your home of the Brewers, 620 WTMJ.
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2: Fun one tonight. Brewers come back and win it against the Yankees. They've won the series, and they go for the sweep tomorrow. I'm Dominic Catronio with Craig Kishon. Thanks for joining us. 855-616-1620. 855-616-1620. We'll get to your text. Let's get to a couple of calls here. First, let's get to Dante from Milwaukee. Dante, you're live on Brewers Extra Innings.
10: Man, I'm a Yankees fan. I feel like Spencer Jones got to do something. Like, we didn't call him up for no reason.
2: That's it? That's what you waited on for, to talk about Spencer Jones on a Brewers talk show? Come on, man. You're better than that. What else you got?
10: Yeah, I've been waiting to talk about Spencer Jones. Like, he's all right in the
2: then
10: field.
2: Then go over to WFAN. I'm not talking about Spencer Jones. I don't give a dang about Spencer Jones. He hasn't done anything in the big leagues. Good try, bud. Let's get to Dylan then in Milwaukee. Dylan, you're live on Brewers Extra Innings.
11: Yeah, long time listener, first time caller here. Thanks for having me. I was at the game tonight, and you know, it just kind of seemed like a Pat Murphy classic managed game. Bats were quiet. You know, Schlittler was kind of dominating the game, but I was just kind of curious to get your guys' take on some key at bats from Bowers and down the line, Curio and Contreras and so forth, and kind of how they just grounded out and stayed the course and got the W at the end of the game.
2: Yeah, great question there, Dylan. Appreciate you listening and calling in. So, Craig, let's start with Cam Schlittler, though, before we get to those great at-bats, because it's funny when you look at the scouting report and you see 90% of his pitches are fastballs, whether it be the sinker, the cutter, or the four-seamer, and you know what to expect, and you know you've heard good things, you know he runs it up there to near triple digits, and I think it's a big indicator, it's a flashing light to say, hey, I'm having success throwing really only fastballs for a reason, and I think tonight we saw that reason. He's got great command with it. He dominates the edges, the top of the zone. It's got velo. It's got deception. I walked away impressed because the swings and the at-bats and the body language you were seeing from the Brewers against Schlittler indicate they were not seeing it, they were not comfortable, and yet they were virtually all fastballs.
3: You got that right, but here's one more for you. I'm sure the Brewers, after William Contreras had that liner off his calf, third batter of the game in the first inning, and I think we all thought he was going to go out. I mean, the guy could barely move. They took a long time, the trainers did with him, before, you know, he said, I can do this, and he took his pitches, you know, to prove that. But then to keep going, I mean, I think he was down on the ground or bending over at least two or three times in the second inning and the third inning. And to keep going and shut down the Brewers on two hits in six innings of work, didn't walk anybody. I mean, I don't know. This guy's in his own world, if you ask me. I haven't seen him in person until tonight, and I thought just with the early hit, Who would push this the first week of May, the second week of May, whatever we're in right now, for a team that you know is going to be in it in the playoffs and going for a World Series? Who would push him? But man alive, he told a new story about himself tonight, in my opinion, about how he is going to do whatever it takes. And I don't know if the Brewers early on were like, what do we need to do to get to this guy, to get this guy out? I don't know, but there are very few times you're going to see a pitcher do what we saw tonight in what he did, that's for sure.
2: No, I'm very impressed with Cam. Tough, you know, New England kid. He's from Boston. He went to Northeastern. That story has been told many times. Now, as soon as he got out of this game, Jake Bowers greeted a left-on-left at-bat with Brent Hedrick for a solo blast. You know, for Jake, it was his first home run left-on-left since the 2024 season. Only second time he's gone left-on-left in, I think, like 7 years for him since 2019. And it's partially lineup construction, right? They wanted to use Andrew Vaughn next for Tyler Black, so that's why I didn't hit for him for Bowers. Some of those lefties are just going to have to face lefties right now, and that's just how this team is built. And for Jake, I mean, he had been in a little bit of a funk lately, let's be honest, too. To see him connect on a 420-foot no-doubter left-on-left, I mean, I don't want to say it's much of an at-bat, but man, he was ready to attack in that situation and to finally get some life into this ballpark.
3: Well, and you know, those situations too can spark a guy who's been playing every day now and maybe wasn't a funk like you're talking about. But look, he had the exact approach you want against a guy coming in the game, a reliever coming in the game and you know, attacking early. And Bauer's done it before. I mean, he's had a few pinch hit style home runs that way too, and this kind of resembled that to me, especially in the situation. This guy is clutch late in the game, and they needed something to get going. I mean, they scored in the 7th, 8th, and 10th inning here tonight, and you mentioned it going to the last break. They didn't have the lead until the final play of the game the entire night, so he had a lot to do with that.
2: And then let's talk about that 8th inning when the Brewers tied things up. Two outs, nobody on. Bryce coming up against Camilo Doval. Falls into a 2-2 count and just pulls his hands in nice and tight and pulls a cutter into right field for a single. And on the very next pitch, turning on the Jets, getting to second base with a stolen base. And then the very next pitch after that, tie game. I mean, you go from one pitch away from ending the inning up by a run to three pitches later, tie game. That's Murph ball. That's Brewers ball. I mean, that's beautiful, beautiful baseball that the Brewers, as much as they're in this power outage right now, and I know Bowers went yard tonight, but overall, they are not hitting homers at a far less frequent rate than they did last year. to be able to have that in their back pocket and do it against an elite reliever like Duvall and an elite team like the Yankees, it just gives you hope that it's like, oh, when the homers do come, there's nothing to worry about because they always have this available to them.
3: Yeah, and I think the homers will come. I'm not sure they're going to come in huge more bunches. What are they, second and the last in the league, 29th in home runs here right now. What if they don't climb any higher than 25 or 22? I think this team is more built for how we saw them come back tonight and win it, scoring in that eighth inning the way they did and then scoring those two runs in the 10th. And to be honest with you, you can win just about any game you play if you're prepared to have a game plan put in place like they have, and they've developed a great one over the last few years here. Because if you're not hitting home runs and you're relying on home runs and you're relying on power in the alley and you're just not getting that on a consistent basis, but you're getting all these other things, in my opinion, you can win a lot of games, and it's no secret they've done that in a very successful way. I would love to see more power and more home runs and have them in key situations, but we saw times, you know, in the last, you know, 8, 9, 10 years ago when it was like, nope, we're going for the long ball. Nope, we're going for the alleys. We're going for the fences. We're not bunting. We don't care about putting the ball in play. This is how we're going to score. This is how you win games, though. And I think you can win consistently this way because look where they're sitting right now. They're what, 5 games above 500, and they're still waiting for key guys to get back who had been injured.
2: Yeah, I think that being 5 games above 500 with the fewest home runs in baseball, tied with the Giants right now. I mean, like, let me just give you the company they're sharing for teams that aren't hitting a lot of home runs. These teams are not 5 games above 500. The Giants, the Red Sox, the Mets, the Marlins. And then there's the Rays, who have been on fire because of their pitching right now. So I think, you know, slugging's at a premium across the league right now. There are only 5 teams with a team slugging percentage over 420. Everyone else is kind of in the upper 300s right now. The Brewers are well below that. That will improve, I think, as the season goes along. Let's take another breather here. Let's talk a little bit more about the Brewers' bullpen and their pitching staff as a whole coming up next, because some key contributors into this box score that maybe don't get a decision but help the Brewers get this 4-3 victory in 10 innings over the Yankees on 620 WTMJ.
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2: 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I think this bullpen is a little underrated right now, despite everything that it's gone through and some of the bumps they had earlier in mid-April and that sort of thing. But tonight, the bullpen for the Brewers, just one unearned run. The placed runner in the top of the 10th inning is the only run that scored in six innings of work from Chad Patrick, D.L. Hall, and Aaron Ashby. Now, let's clarify, too. I don't think Chad Patrick is going to be sticking in the bullpen for now. They had time between his starts. The Brewers don't need a fifth starter until next Friday, so keep him on a semi-regular schedule. Keep his arm fresh. Still get 48 pitches out of him. I imagine he'll be making a start next weekend against the Twins. That being said, to get five strikeouts out of the nine outs that he got, that kind of raised some eyebrows and made me a little bit excited about what Chad Patrick could look like in the bullpen maybe at some point this year.
3: Yeah, how about that cutter, man? It was like so good, so established, and had everything to do with his success when he came in this game. So it was it turned out to be a really nice 1-2 punch with what Harrison was able to salvage out of his start here today, going the four innings. But you know, Patrick looked about as good as you're going to get. And it was, you know, it was an interesting scenario to have him in there, Dom, because yes, he is going to be needed as a starter, but I think this organization does such a really good job of at the right times of the season. And it's still very early in the season, seeing what they really have out of certain guys, if they put him in a different scenario. I'm sure they said to him, look, you didn't lose your starting job. We just don't need it right now, but we need you in a really key situation. And they can predict when that's going to come up or what game or what series it's going to be. And, you know, they targeted this one against the Yankees. So, I mean, just kudos to them for coming through and just having, I love the game plans that they have and how these guys are accepting their roles and whatnot. But he was really good. I mean, he was the Band-Aid to get it to late innings and keep the score at 2-0 until the seventh.
2: When I look at D.L. Hall's line this season, I'll let me get the elephant out of the way first. Yeah, he walks a lot of guys. He needs to get rid of the walks, and he doesn't strike out enough guys to match up with those walks. 12 walks in 18 innings. He has 21 strikeouts in those 18 innings, but only 9 hits right now. Part of that could be scouting report of patience and everything like that. A 1.50 ERA in 18 innings this year. I'm seeing D.L. Hall right now develop into this important leverage ability to get both sides of the plate out. And maybe one of his best at-bats of the year. He falls behind 2-0 on Jazz Chisholm Jr. with men on the corners and one out. Battles back to 2-2 and freezes him with a sinker at the knees that William challenges for strike three on the ABS system. That gave him some confidence. And he got Caballero to ground out to end the inning. I mean, DL is just in this quiet, important role in the vacancy left by Jared Koenig and Angel Serpa. Hey, who's that lefty that's going to help you get it to Ashby, get it to Uribe, get it to McGill? And I think Hall has been superb in this new role for him, the best we've seen him in a Brewer uniform.
3: Yeah, I mean, there's no question. You know, obviously when they got him, they thought he was going to be a starting pitcher. And you got to stay healthy to do that, that's for sure. And he wasn't able to do that. And then how do you fit in when you're not healthy and all these other guys are establishing themselves not only as starting pitchers, but in the bullpen as well? Well, you got to keep at it. And he's been able to, you know, get himself to a really healthy point. And now some of these other guys are starting to go down. So guess what? It's your turn. Are you accepting it or not? And he's done a really nice job of accepting what his role is with this team here right now, Dom. And he looks to be in a perfect situation. How long will that go? I don't know. But if he keeps pitching like this, it's going to be for a long time, I think.
2: The other thing I thought, last thing with Ashby, I thought Murph and Ashby, I mean, they set it up perfectly for him to succeed tonight. I thought Murph played all the right strings there late in this game on the pitching side of things to have, you know, lefty-lefty and then Goldschmidt, and he ultimately struck him out, you know, to have 1-2-3 ninth. You know you're going to go back out there, face Ben Rice, and then you'll play it batter by batter. I think if Ben Rice got a board, we're talking about a different story in that 10th inning, but he strikes him out to open the frame. You knew they were going to walk Judge no matter what. I mean, there's no reason to pitch to Judge in the 10th. But then to face another lefty in Bellinger, who hits lefties well, gets him to fly out, and he had McMahon 0-2, and he hung a slider. It could have been a whole different story, but I thought Ashby was set up for success. I thought he made one mistake the entire night, and it obviously came back to bite him. He still earns the win, and just what a weapon the Brewers have there out of their bullpen.
3: He's been fun to watch blossom as a Brewer because there are frustrating times when you're hoping a guy is going to continue to grow and get better, and then sometimes that just doesn't happen. But they've stuck with him, and they've used him in the right spots up until what we've seen now, where he has become an absolute weapon in late innings, and a weapon because he can go multi innings and still be just filthy and nasty with his stuff. And it was on full display here tonight. It was, I don't know, when you can put a pitcher in a situation, especially against this Yankee lineup at the top of the lineup in a tie game or a one run game, and have it, you know, work out almost to the very end, two outs, two strike pitch. He had McMahon right there, but like you said, it just didn't work out in that situation. But you finish things up, they got through it, they're only down a run, and he leads baseball and wins. How in the world can that be? How can he be 7-0, Dom? That's like the best thing I've ever seen in the second week of May. I'm telling you, that's great stuff.
2: It's so silly. I hope it helps us abolish the win. It just doesn't matter anymore. But hey, I'm glad that Ashby's leading it. That's something for the Brewers and something to talk about, man. It's been quite the start to the year to Aaron Ashby. Well, we will talk to you tomorrow for some Mother's Day magic once again here at the ballpark. I've heard it's already going to be a sellout, so you got to love to hear that. And looking forward to maybe a revenge sweep of the Yankees tomorrow, Craig.
3: Little revenge from last year. Would not. It'd be a perfect Mother's Day present for all the mamas.
2: I would love it. Absolutely. Craig Keyshawn joining us. I got some texts. I got some live chats to catch up with. We'll also hear from Aaron Ashby in just a moment. Back with more after this on 620 WTMJ.
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2: 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I'm Dom Catronio. Brewers win 4-3 in 10 innings over the Yankees. They have won the series. So let's catch up on some of these texts that have come through here tonight. Aaron in Illinois, all crew victories are great, but an extra inning walk-off against the hated Evil Empire, hard to top that. Could be a case made for player of the game for Ashby to be a team MVP. Credit to the Yankees. Schlittler with a gritty performance as well. William Contreras, player of the game. This one, Charlie from Mequon. Hey, just wondering why we can't call up Luis Lara. It is a good question. I talked about this a little bit earlier today on Brewers warm-up as well. Today, the Brewers placed Brandon Lockridge onto the 10-day injured list from his slide into the wall in left field. He had a deep laceration, but no fracture, no ligament damage as of now, which is great news for him. But the reason they called up Perkins as opposed to Lara, Lara's not going to play every day up here right now. I don't see a reason to bring up Lara right now. And again, he's 22 years old in AAA. It's a month into the season, and I've been shocked by how great he has been pulling the ball with power and what that development has looked like. We will monitor it as the season goes along, but I think the Brewers want to give him a runway where he'll be playing every day. And the same reason goes for Eddie's Leonard. You know, I see a lot of folks on social media and even on the text line here today and even on the live chat, call up Eddie's Leonard, call up Eddie's Leonard. He's got 1,000 OPS down there in AAA. And you're right, offensively, there's a lot to like there from Leonard so far this year. He was a minor league deal, was last with the Tigers last year, spent the whole year in the minor leagues there too. Or I should say with the Braves last year, I beg your pardon. But you know, there's always other reasons that go into a guy hitting 343 and an OPS over 1,000 in AAA. Do the Brewers feel trustworthy with him defensively? Do the Brewers feel base running or other things that may be going on that you and I do not quite know? Down there in AAA, he's been DHing a good amount, but mostly playing. He's played 6 games at second base. He's played 15 games in left field, which is not where the Brewers need him right now. Then you look at shortstop. He hasn't even played any games at short this year because they got Cooper Pratt and Jet Williams down there. And then otherwise, 2 games in right field. He's been truly a utility player. He has not been playing third base this year for the Brewers. And I think that's part of the reason why Eddie's Leonard isn't up here. Could you put him at third right now? Not with how little experience he has there at third base in AAA. He's not been playing short because why put a guy on your 40-man roster as a shortstop when you've got Cooper Pratt and Jet Williams on your roster? And that leads to Jet Williams. When could they call him up? I mean, honestly, I'm kind of waiting on that. I think that if Jet can continue to play well, now granted, Cooper Pratt's the one who's hot right now down in AAA Nashville, but you know, if Jet continues to play well and show what he can do and maybe an opportunity presents itself up here, I still believe he would have been the first one the Brewers make a call for. Jet leading off today. He drew 2 walks and struck out twice. He did not get a hit. But still, Jet on the season in AAA Nashville. The slash line isn't impressive because he had a slow start to the year. 234 with a 689 OPS. But here in May, in 8 games, he's got a 429 on base. No homers, but a pair of doubles. He's got more walks than strikeouts right now, so we'll keep monitoring what Jet Williams is bringing to the table. Let's get to an interview from Lane Grindle with Aaron Ashby on today's network postgame show. Ash offering some take on his 7-0 record so far this year.
20: We are joined right now by Brewers reliever Aaron Ashby. 7-0, Aaron. How about it, buddy?
21: I have no idea, man. I have no idea. I'm just happy to be a part of it, I guess.
20: What a fun game to be a part of, as you just mentioned. Happy to be a part of it. I mean, this game had a little bit of everything. It was a great pitching matchup. It delivered in that regard. Just take me through your 2 innings on the mound. I mean, those are some really high-stress, high-leverage innings. In the 10th inning alone, you had to deal with Rice and Judge and Bellinger. I mean, that's not easy, yeah. Even though you put Judge on, which was the right call.
21: Yeah, I mean, I think I told Jim before the series I wanted to face him, so I was a little bit not frustrated, but, you know, you want to face the best in the game there. But, you know, that's putting him on there is probably the right call. He's arguably one of the best hitters in the game. So, yeah, just kind of getting after it and trying to execute as good as I can and giving the team and the boys a chance to win.
20: I think one of the hardest things to do in the game right now is to be a reliever, come in the 10th and put up a zero, right?
21: Yeah.
20: I mean, you're inheriting a runner at second base. There's nobody out. There's so many ways teams can try to strategize offensively to hurt you.
21: Yeah.
20: And so when you come in that situation, now you'd already been out there for the ninth, but mm-hmm. what is the mindset when you come out on the 10th, in the 10th?
21: Yeah, the idea is to keep that guy at second. So hold him there, mixing looks, and basically going for the punch out. So the fly ball by Bellinger honestly kind of helps you in that scenario because you can kind of keep him there. Ground ball kind of tends to advance guys. So, yeah, just keeping that guy there and, you know, making a double or, a hard single beat you. But, yeah, it's just kind of going for the punch out and keeping that guy there at second.
20: Ash, I thought the slider specifically in the 10th was really good. It felt like you really had good command with it.
21: Mm-hmm. Yeah, I think we kind of found a groove there, Bill and I, and we're, you know, executing it, strike one, which is huge. And then that last one I threw to McMahon there, just try to be too perfect, I guess, maybe a little bit. Still kind of biting my teeth about it, but it's that's a good hitter, man. He's I've faced him quite a bit, and he's I think he probably knew it was coming there. It just needs to be a little bit more off the plate.
20: Ash, this team got Churio and Vaughn back on Monday, and we know what those two meant to this team last mm-hmm. year, what they'll mean to this team this year. You're
21: yeah.
20: going to get Christian Yelich back, it sounds like, you know, sooner rather than later,
21: yeah.
20: at least. Do you feel a lift right now? Like, hey, the band's getting back together. Yeah. We're ready to get this thing rolling.
21: Yeah, I think having those guys both in the lineup on against St. Louis there is just kind of like, hey, you know, we're slowly getting back to who we are. Time to kind of play our game. And man, those guys just are a threat in the lineup, and it kind of it forces you to throw to the guys around them too. That's that's always helpful, and getting those are two really tough outs for righties and lefties. So to have those guys in there is awesome.
20: Ash, I know you appreciate this game and you appreciate great pitching. And the last couple of nights, I mean, you've had Fried versus Miz.
21: Mm-hmm.
20: Fried maybe wasn't his best, but Miz was as good as we've ever seen last
21: yeah.
20: night. And then tonight, Schlittler, really exciting stuff. I mean, that is pretty
21: yeah.
20: special. And Kyle Harrison did a great job battling through a couple
21: of
20: stressful innings and limiting damage, and then what Chad did.
21: Yeah.
20: How fun is it for you, and are you able to really sit back and appreciate it as the game unfolds?
21: Yeah, not as much as you are able to when you're sitting in the dugout maybe, and more maybe checked out of coming into the game. But, yeah, I was so happy and proud of Chad tonight to come out of the bullpen like that, and I mean, he gave us some solid innings there. I think he won the game for us, in a way. I think it's just been, yeah, this game's got a lot of good pitching. We got good pitching, and it's exciting to watch. Those guys over there are really good. I think it's impressive how they, Schlittler, like, throwing with his, it's just like three fastballs. It's a cutter, four-seam, and sinker, and he's going through lineups like that, man. It's impressive to do with basically just moving a fastball three different directions. So,
0: yeah, I agree entirely there, Ash. That's exactly what we were talking about with Cam Schlittler so far this year. How about Murph? We'll hear from him on the other side of the break here on 620 WTMJ.
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2: Winner, winner, chicken dinner. Brewers win 4-3 over the Yankees. This was a game that they were trailing majority of it, but they never were out of it. And Pat Murphy knew once they got Schlittler out of that, they were going to have a chance. Here's Pat Murphy's comments post-game today.
25: That's what it's all about right there, you know what I mean? Like, keeping the line moving, you know, and he knows who's behind him, but... You know, Jack wants to take it upon himself, and you love that about a kid. How old is he? 22? You just love that about a kid that is that young and just wants it all on him. You know, he's not having his best game, but he's, you know, he's been unbelievable since he's been off the DL, and to have him come through like that is great. And what can you say about Contreras? He's the guy who had four quality at-bats today, and he caught unbelievably. Pitching staff, it doesn't go unnoticed. You know, those guys. You got Harrison, never been a full-time guy in the big leagues. You got Chad Patrick, first time in the pen. DL Hall emerging as a leverage guy, and what Ashby's done is amazing. So you think about it, you know, that's 10 innings of pitching that was against that lineup, best record in baseball. It was outstanding. But you got to, again, mention Contreras, because he does it on both ends of the ball. Amazing. Bowers with a big swing. That was great.
26: Murph, can you share what you said or thought when Tim Hill opts to go to third there?
25: Yeah, man, that's a mistake. You know, it's a mistake. He's a veteran player. He's had a lot of great years. I think he's thinking, ball's hit enough to me, I can get that out at third for sure and maybe throw it across. I don't know. Terang's a good runner. Maybe he felt like keep the guy off third base. I don't know. Maybe he thought there was no outs. I'm not sure what he was thinking, but that's not the right play right there. Surprise the third baseman, you know what I mean?
26: Yes. Murph, out of all those bullpen performances, did any stand out?
25: Well, Chad Patrick, you know, three innings, three plus. Harrison was good, don't get me wrong, but a couple leadoff walks, maybe, I don't know what he walked for, something like that, but Patrick was... He was sensational. His first time doing it, you know, he could, he's a second year player. He could, you know, be like, hey, what's going on here? I lost my starting role. Instead, he came in and, he was great.
26: Did he lose his starting role, Murph, or is that just because of all these off days?
25: No, he didn't lose his starting role. We just think he's possibly effective in that role. But with Woody down and Priester down, we're going to need him probably to start. So. I'm just proud of the club, you know, like they've been through a lot this year, and to come up big here in these situations back against the wall, that's pretty cool. That kid that started for them, he's sensational. Yankees got a great club. They're solid everywhere, you know.
2: Yeah, they are very, very solid, and the Brewers, like I said, they only led for one pitch in this game, the last pitch of the game, 4-3 the final. So let's relive it. That's coming up next. Highlights on 620 WTMJ.
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1: Sends it out to right center, and the Brewers are on the board. It's 2-1 New York.
2: All right, the Brewers finally getting some mojo. However, they would leave a man stranded in the seventh. In the eighth, a couple of walks kept some drama going. D.L. Hall came in to relieve Chad Patrick. With two men aboard, he wiggles off the hook.
3: 2-1 pitch. Broken bat, one hopper. Hamilton makes the play. He'll throw to first anyway, just in case. D.L. Hall gets out of the jam, and the Yankees strand a pair.
2: But they're still down by one, and with two outs and nobody on in the eighth, they got a rally going. A single by Terang. He stole second. Wild Bill had himself a night.
3: Pitch to Contreras. Ground ball, left side, base hit. Terang sent around third. Bellinger's throw is late. We're tied. Contreras comes up with a huge hit, and it's 2-2.
2: This game would be bound for extra innings after the closers got the job done. In the top of the 10th, though, Ryan McMahon would give the Yankees the lead with the placed runner scoring on a single. And then in the bottom of the 10th, chaos after a wild pitch, a walk, a flyout, then a weird play where, you know, Jackson Chourio gets a single on the infield. It keeps men aboard and it scores a tying run. Inexplicably, Tim Hill threw to third base on a little chopper from Terang to set the stage for William Contreras.
3: 0-1, and a fly ball right field. Judge tracking it, nearing the line, will make the catch, tagging his Renjifo. Down the line, here comes the throw. Renjifo's in there safely. The Brewers walk it off on a sack fly from Wild Bill. 4-3, your final, and the Brewers have won the series from the Yankees.
2: Fourth career walk-off for William Contreras and his career third as a Brewer. And as you heard Lane say it, that's a series winner against the Bronx Bombers. The winner is Ashby, 7-0, as we've mentioned. The loser and a blown save to Fernando Cruz. The 10 innings took 3 hours and 13 minutes in front of 35,628 at the ballpark. 4 runs, 6 hits for the Brewers, no errors. 3 runs, 7 hits, 1 error for the Yankees. Brewers left 7 aboard, the Yankees 9. So, what does a sweep look like tomorrow? Happy Mother's Day to all. 1:10 first pitch tomorrow. We're on the air at noon with Brewers warm-up to get you ready for it. Carlos Rodon getting activated off the injured list for the Yankees, making his first start of the 2026 season. A year ago, he was a Cy Young contender. 195 innings, career high for him. 203 strikeouts. Second time in his career, he surpassed the 200 strikeout plateau. The lefty was phenomenal. Power, fastball, slider. He keeps it pretty simple. Going up against the changeup specialist, that is Logan Henderson. That was pretty solid in his first game back in the big leagues. Despite his record being 0-1, he had the loss when he was pitching in a doubleheader against the Royals back in April. His last go-around, which was against the Nationals, 6 strong innings, 3 hits, 2 runs, both earned, no walks, and 8 strikeouts for Logan Henderson. So he gets the ball tomorrow, and then it's another off day on Monday, so the Brewers still have Uribe and McGill available, maybe even a batter for Aaron Ashby. So like I said, we'll be on the air at noon tomorrow for Brewers warm-up to get you ready for the program. And we'll be with you after the game as well for Brewers extra innings. And then we got an off day coming up on Monday. So this was a fun night at the yard for the Brewers. And I'll try to do it again tomorrow. Man, I just really hope we finally have the roof open. Could tomorrow finally be the day we finally have the roof open? All the moms are asking, open the roof. Let's get a nice spring day here at the ballpark. Our producer has been Matt Yazel. I'm Dom Catronio. Thanks for listening, and keep on swinging.
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12: From ABC News, I'm Dave Packer. Passengers on a Dutch hantavirus-infected cruise ship arriving in the Canary Islands overnight. Three people have died. CDC officials will be standing by to meet the passengers. Dr. Maria Van Kerkhove, director of the Department of Epidemic and Pandemic Management.
13: Right now, there's nobody on board that has any symptoms, including passengers and crew. That's great news.
12: 17 Americans on board. First responders in Florida's Miami-Dade rushed to a popular sandbar Saturday afternoon after a boat explosion with several people injured. Miami-Dade Fire Rescue told ABC News they dispatched over 25 fire rescue units. This witness.
14: It was an explosion in the bilge of the boat. About a 10 or 12 people that got stretched out of there from the explosion. And it was a pretty bad scene.
12: 15 people taken to a local area hospital. In Denver, a Frontier Airlines jet hitting and killing a trespasser who was on the runway during takeoff.
15: The pilots immediately aborting takeoff. Smoke filling the cabin. The plane's engine bursting into flames. The crew deploying emergency slides, evacuating all 231 people on board.
16: 5 people were taken to a nearby hospital, a dozen reporting minor injuries. The FAA and Denver police are now investigating.
12: ABC's Andrew Dimbert. No deal yet to end the war with Iran. ABC News senior White House correspondent Selena White.
17: The U.S. is still waiting for Iran's answer on those peace talks. The president has said a response was supposed to come last night, but as of now, nothing. And Iran's foreign ministry is now saying they're not bound by America's deadlines.
12: The war now entering its 10th week. Investigators in Central California say a new search of property linked to the family of convicted killer Paul Flores did not uncover the remains of Kristen Smart nearly 30 years after she vanished. Smart disappeared in 1996 while walking home from a college party in St. Louis Obispo. 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
20: From the WTMJ Breaking News Center, I'm Jen Gregg. A Milwaukee man is in custody after fleeing a traffic stop, crashing and running from deputies. The Fond du Lac County Sheriff's Office says they stopped the car around 9 a.m. Saturday morning on I-41 for a driver with a warrant. The driver sped off from the stop and was chased for nearly 5 miles before crashing on an off-ramp near Winnebago Street and rolling over in a field. The 44-year-old driver was tased and taken into custody. No one was seriously injured and no other cars were involved in the crash. A Milwaukee County Sheriff's Office employee was killed on the city's north side Friday night just after 5 p.m.
21: 56-year-old Dennis Johnson was a security officer who had just left work at the courthouse when a suspect fired several shots into his vehicle as he was driving near Tetonia and Chambers. He later died from his injuries. Police say it's not clear what led up to the gunfire. They are continuing to search for an unknown suspect. Elizabeth Linton in WTMJ News.
20: Crews are hitting a new milestone on the I-94 east leg near the 27th Street Bridge.
22: DOT's Eric Hansen says the early stage bridge work is continuing over the Menominee Valley.
23: The early east leg construction continues on the 27th Street Bridge. Crews are working to set the existing bridge on our new pier later this week.
22: Once that bridge demo is finished, the next phase is about giving crews room to keep building north.
23: That'll give us the overhead clearance to continue drilling and installing the new bridge piers, working our way from south to north.
22: Future pier demolition will require overnight closures, but the DOT says that timing is still to be determined. Debbie Lozaga, WTMJ News.
20: And Milwaukee nonprofit She Stands Tall will hold over 30 events to celebrate Women's Entrepreneurship Week. Founder Stephanie Melnick says they'll host over 75 speakers. She tells Wisconsin's Afternoon News.
24: What we realized in past years is that we are really good at focusing on the education and the, you know, we have to work and learn. And what we weren't good at doing was that self-care piece. And so we, with much encouragement for our advisory committee, decided we were going to bring that on in full force this year.
20: The week's events begins Monday. In sports, the Brewers beat the Yankees in the extra innings, winning 4-3. The Crew are back at it again tomorrow against the Yankees. Here's your WTMJ five-day forecast. Tonight, mainly clear, a low of 41. Sunday, mostly sunny with a high of 60. Monday, mostly sunny again with a high of 53. Tuesday, rain is likely with a high of 64. And Wednesday, mostly sunny and a high of 60. I'm Jen Gregg, WTMJ News.

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1: There is nothing like live radio, and there's nothing like late night live radio. Okay, we're going back to the original plan. This is all my fault. Comedy of errors. So last week we interviewed John McClane, and we taped it, and we recorded it, and it's in the can, and it's all ready to go. We're all excited. And then at last minute, we had a chance to check in with Roy Orbison, this gentleman who wrote this book, Jeff Apter, who's in Australia. So we were going to bump John McClane to another night and talk to about Roy Orbison tonight. However, we have some technical difficulties. He's in Australia. We're having a hard time hooking up with him, as you can imagine. So here's what we're going to do. We're going to go back to the original plan. Chalk this up to me trying to bite off more than I could chew, trying to thread the needle. So I'm making Alex and Richard run around with their heads.

0: So, guys, I apologize. Here's what we're going to do. We're going to take a break. And when we come back, we are going to talk to John McLean, who is the son of Norman McLean, who wrote the book, A River Runs Through It. Many have called A River Runs Through It the great American novel in honor of its 50th anniversary. If you want a good story, stay right there. This has got it all. Sex, drugs, rock and roll, gambling, women. It's got it all. Fishing. You betcha. It's got it all. Stay right there. America at Night with John McLean, the son of famed author Norman McLean, next on America at Night.
1: America at Night with McGraw-Millhaven.
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13: Hey, it's WTMJ's Greg Matzik. 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We're the same.

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0: 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America at Night with McGraw-Milhaven.
1: It was 50 years ago that an unknown professor at the University of Chicago decided to write his memoir and a couple of short stories. Nobody wanted to publish the book until the University of Chicago said, all right, he's one of our professors, we'll publish the book. That book was called A River Runs Through It, and it became a classic. 50 years later, we're talking about it. It was written by a man named Norman McLean, and his son, John McLean, joins us now to talk about that. John, welcome to America at Night.
2: Thank you. It's nice to be here.
1: The New York Times just did a whole piece on the 50th anniversary of the book, sort of renewing interest. But it's been one of those books that was wonderful. The movie did it justice, I think. And so you have sort of shared your family with America for the last 50 years.
2: you can say that again.
1: Yeah. Before we get into A River Runs Through It, I want to ask you about your father's second book, Young Men and Fire, that was published shortly after he passed away. And people love that book, maybe almost as much, even more than A River Runs Through It. Did your dad like the Young Men and Fire better than A River Runs Through It, or what was his thoughts between the two books?
2: Well, I think that the story, A River Runs Through It, in the first book, A River Runs Through It and Other Stories, was as close to his heartbeat as you can get. Young Men on Fire, which is a story of the Mann Gulch Fire in 1949, which just had its 75th anniversary last year with much fanfare, thanks to the book. It was narrative nonfiction, and I don't think you feel the same way about that as you do about telling the story of your relationship with your murdered brother.
1: Yeah. You ended up writing a book in 2021 called Home Waters, A Chronicle of Family and a River, which sort of talked about the sort of true story and as the son of that. And you went in and sort of did some research on your uncle's murder, right?
2: I did. I was a newspaper man in Chicago for 30 years. Actually, most of it as a Washington correspondent, but I knew Chicago pretty well. And I wanted to find out about the murder, the facts about the murder. And I went back to Chicago from Washington to do a final tour there as foreign editor. And so I dug into it. And I got the original coroner's inquest, which I could get because by then I was the last living relative, and some other things. And I had talked to people who knew my father and his brother when they were both at the University of Chicago. My dad taught there, and he got his brother Paul a job there in the public relations office. And so I had a lot of personal stuff that I hadn't used, and I had documents on the police investigation, and I put that together into Home Waters to try to straighten out what had been an event that people talked about without knowing a lot about it.
1: Yeah.
2: And it was a mysterious kind of death. I mean, he was found in the early morning hours, beaten half to death in an alley on the south side of Chicago, and he died that afternoon from the beating. But how did it happen? No one was ever arrested for it. What was the cause of it? Has contributed to an air of mystery, a legitimate air of mystery.
1: Yeah. John McLean, our guest, the son of Norman McLean, who wrote the book A River Runs Through It that came out 50 years ago. When your father wrote the book, he had retired from being a professor, never really wrote anything before, sits down and writes what many call the great American novel. Was he always a great writer?
2: How did he pull that one off?
1: Yeah, how did he do it?
2: Well, he'd always wanted to be a writer, and he was the son of a Presbyterian minister, kind of a wonderful but fierce man, and I think he had a case of writer's block. His mother trained him in writing, and he used to sit with him and read through Shakespeare and other poets, holding his hand and tapping it to the rhythm of iambic pentameter. So he had a lot of literary leanings. He always wanted to be a writer. He tried. He tried to write a book about the Custer battle and it didn't work. He worked on it for years and years and years. God, we used to go to the Custer battlefield and stay at this motel near the battlefield while he went around with his buddies looking for buttons and shell casings. He'd be 98 degrees in the shade and no shade. Anyway, he tried. And then how did he ever do it in the end? Well, he retired and at the age of 70, and he was still being asked to come back and teach on a contract basis. He was a great teacher. He really could bring a classroom alive, even at the age of 70. And he decided, no, he was going to try to be a real writer. So he wrote short stories. He wrote a number of them before he tried A River Runs Through It. And one thing he tried to do was write about his brother's murder. And it didn't work. I mean, it really didn't work. It's mentioned in a short story. And all it says is, you know, that there it just happened and there was nothing after it. There was no development. There was nothing beyond his murder. He never was able to assimilate it. And so he had a little talk with himself, I think, at about the age of 70, and said, look, if you're going to write about your brother, you better just write about it straight, not back into it or fiddle around. And that's when he wrote A River Runs Through It. So it's a story that came from half a century of rumination and trying to come to terms with this business with his brother. Mm. And finally, the effort succeeded in creating what was acknowledged almost immediately as a literary classic. And it has appealed to people on an emotional level ever since as a story of brothers. I give a lot of talks publicly, and people, I can see people in the crowd, and I know what's coming. They have this kind of fixed look on their face, and I know that they're going to come up, and no matter what, they're going to wait through whatever line, and they're going to say something to me. And they come up and they do. And it starts with, I had a brother, or I had a sister, just like your father's brother's Paul, and we tried to help him and we failed. And I always felt alone and isolated until I read River Runs Through It. Mm. So it has brought a lot of comfort and consolation to people, and as well as its high literary content. We always mention that. Yeah, it's a literary classic. It's an emotional classic as well.
1: Yeah, no question about it. And I guess he ended up telling the story of your uncle, his brother, and your grandmother and grandfather and his story through fly fishing, right? Fly fishing was just the vehicle, I guess, which sort of got him unstuck?
2: Well, it's the thing that held them all, that they all used, the men did, to hold them together. It's a place where they could be together. You know, it was a family of Scots Presbyterians, and they didn't go around exposing their emotional life to each other with great ease. They had a hard time talking about important things. And one way that they could get together and be together was in fishing. And it's a wonderful thing, fishing. And it serves this not only for the McLean family, but it has been now recognized as a way of dealing with at least initial stages or, in effect, PTSD. I mean, there are places you can go as a veteran now where you have PTSD, and one of the ways they treat you is by taking you fly fishing. Mm. It has that quality. And it certainly had the effect in that family of holding them together. It's also interesting. You know, the casting is interesting. You have adventures. You can half drown in a big river and so on and so forth. So it's a good literary vehicle.
1: That's a great point. So he writes the book, and he shops it around to publishers, and no takers.
2: Well, it is interesting how that happened. What happened was he had some people read it, and there was a young editor at the University of Chicago Press who loved it and thought, well, you know, we've never done fiction ever at the University of Chicago Press. So how am I going to make this appeal to the people who sit on a board that makes decisions about what we're going to publish? And he said, what we really need here is a rejection by the East Coast, which, you know, there's a little tension between Chicago and the East Coast.
1: Yeah.
2: So they sent it off to a publisher on the East Coast, and sure enough, it got rejected. The letter that came back said, you know, we think it's really well written, it's a good story, but it's not saleable stuff. And so they took that letter and went into the board, which was composed mainly of my father's friends on the faculty, and said, look, the East Coast has turned this thing down. This is our chance to be brave and show them up and publish it. And they did.
1: Mm. And were they expecting it to sell a lot when they published it, or were they doing it?
2: Absolutely not. The first press run was 1,500 copies, which is a trickle.
1: Right.
2: When you get that many from libraries. And then the first year they had to have a second printing. And we've all tried to find out exactly how many were in that second printing. It was something around 3,500 copies. So you had 5,000 copies the first year. And then the second year, they did 10,000 copies. And before the movie was made, which sent it skyrocketing in sales, but before that happened, my father was very proud of the fact that every year it sold more copies than it had the previous year. And if you've ever been in the book business, and I have, I've been writing books for 30 years, that's phenomenal. That's not the usual curve. The usual curve is you get good sales right after the book comes out, and then it tapers off. His book, on its own, without the movie, went the other way.
1: Yeah. It's a testament to word of mouth. Right, because he wasn't getting on the Today Show or the Larry King Show or whatever back in the day out promoting the book. It was, I read this book, you have to read this.
2: Absolutely, and it was the fishing community originally that was the great source of support. People would pass it around and say, you know, well, anybody can write a book about how you fish, how you cast, how you tie flies. And all that. This book tells you what it feels like to fish. And that was the draw on it that worked then and works to this day.
1: Yeah. Seems like at that point he unlocked whatever he was blocked, and then comes Young Men and Fire. And that has gotten rave reviews, too. So it seems
2: he
1: like
2: he got blocked up again.
1: And then he died. But he found his voice later in life.
2: Good way to put it. Yes, and he ran out of time.
1: Hmm.
2: He worked on that for 13 years, but the last 3 years he wasn't, you know, working on a book. He'd look at the manuscript and hold a pencil over it, and nothing happened. And he died, and we looked at the book and had it read, Young Men on Fire, had it read by a very good friend of his who was a noted literary critic, and said, well, what should we do with this? He said, well, you probably ought to have it published to show the work that he's done on it, which is a serious underreading of the book. So we went to work on it, got it to the University of Chicago Press, fine young editor there, Alan Thomas, took it over. And I called him up at one point. I said, Alan, you know, this thing is, it's kind of rough shape. He said, John, wait a minute. He said, this is the way books look. Sometimes when they come in, he said, yes, there's work to be done. Repetitions need to be eliminated. Some things aren't in the right place. But it's there. It's there. And so he spent a lot of time moving things around. And I spent a lot of time, and others did too, doing the kind of fact-checking you do at the end of a book. I had over 100 items, and I got an over 90% score from the University of Chicago Press, which was keeping score on all of us who were doing this kind of work.
1: Interesting.
2: And when it was done, I talked to Alan. I said, Alan, people are going to say we rewrote my father's book for him. And that's, we both know that's not what we did. But would you write something, an editor's note kind of thing, and say what you did? So he wrote that, and he told me, and the only in writing he did was about three or four sentences where he had to make a transition that hadn't been made. Everything else was my dad. So I did the first audio reading of it, and I'm sitting there in my cabin at Cedar Lake with all the recording equipment doing the reading. Easiest thing I've ever read. I mean, it just falls out of your mouth. The timing is perfect. Pausing is perfect. You don't have to rehearse. You just read it. Until I got to about three or four sentences where it went clunk, clunk, clunk. I said, you know, that's Alan Thomas.
1: So you could see where your dad stopped and the editors picked up.
2: Absolutely.
1: This book, the second book, was Young Men and Fire. It was published after your father's death. And writers have called it a brilliant work of nonfiction narrative and a memoir. And they call it almost as good, if not better, than A River Runs Through It. The River Runs Through It obviously speaks for itself, but Young Men and Fire. Your book, Home Waters, A Chronicle of Family and a River. John McClane, who wrote in the early 2020s about his family and the movie, the real story, A River Runs Through It. We'll come back and talk more with John McClane. America at Night, back in a moment.

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4: A River Runs Through It. The movie is over 30 years old, but it took almost 20 years for the movie to be made from the book, which came out 50 years ago, and it is considered an instant classic and one of the great American novels. Norman MacLean died a few years before the movie came out. His son, John MacLean, joins us to talk about his family, his father, and that wonderful, wonderful book, A River Runs Through It. When you read it for the first time, how much of the story did you know, and how much did you learn about your grandmother and grandfather and uncle when you read the book?
5: Well, what I learned mostly was about my father's writing. He showed us, my wife and myself, the text of it, the type text of it, the final. One time when we were off on the eastern shore of Lake Michigan in the middle of a very cold period, there wasn't anything to do outside that day. It was snowing. And so we stayed inside in front of a fire, and we both read it. It's 104 pages. So my wife could read it, and I could read it. And we looked at each other, and I didn't say anything, but my wife said, you know, this is like the stuff we used to read in college, the great literary classics. And it was stunning. I thought, my God, you know, I couldn't get myself up to the level of the book. I couldn't say, oh yeah, this is obviously a literary classic, world class literature here. I mean, how do you say that about something that kind of came out of the blue? So we went in to see my dad. He was sitting in a different room. And he had this look on his face. He was very expectant. You know, he could really have been hurt. You know, one of those open looks. He was not an open man. And he would, you know, and I said, you know, this is fantastic. Don't let anybody change a word on it. This is a wonderful thing. And he just, this rush of relief and pleasure. He didn't know at that time that he had really done it. I think, you know, part of him knew it, but not all of him.
4: Is it true, John MacLean, that Hollywood came calling for your father to write the book, and he turned them all down? Tell me that story when Hollywood starts to come.
5: Yeah, it doesn't quite go that way, but it's he was very difficult. And he thought that his book was his book, and he didn't want anybody messing with his family. Yes, Hollywood came calling, and a couple of executives from Paramount came out and had a talk with him at his place in Chicago. And he said afterwards, you know, all these guys want to do is talk about great art and passion and all that.

0: all an author wants to talk about is money. But he signed up with them and got in. There was an option. Then later, Robert Redford got interested in it and got in touch with him. And I don't know what happened for real, but in trying to read it from the outside, I think what happened is that Robert Redford was a big enough name that he could Bigfoot. And Paramount very graciously allowed my dad to get out of the contract with them so that he could sign up with Redford. And they used to sit there, Redford and my dad, and they'd talk to each other, and Redford would pretend to be a Scot. He was really Irish. And get along very well. But that didn't happen until later. The first time, Redford was going to come out to Chicago and meet with my father in his little apartment on the south side in Hyde Park. And he was a day late. And my father opened the door and said, "Robert, you're late." And he closed the door, and that was the end of it, as far as he was concerned. And people found out about that and got busy and got the wires back up. And the relationship eventually became very friendly and warm. Redford sent my dad a draft of the script that was written by a Missoula figure. And it opened with my Uncle Paul on the dock at Sealy Lake, having caught a great big rainbow trout. He's holding it in his hands. And as the camera zooms in, he takes the rainbow trout and cracks it and breaks its neck to kill it. And you had to scrape my dad off the ceiling. I mean, he was just, that wasn't going to be the way the movie was made. And so that stopped it. That stopped the whole thing. Cold. And I, now that Redford's gone, I said this before, and I think it's true. I think he just waited out my dad, who was very old by then. He was 84. And a few years later, my father died. And practically the day that he died, Redford started work on the movie and brought it out very, very quickly, within a year and a half or two. I can't remember the exact timing. And it did not have that scene in it. And the person who'd done that writing was marginalized and kind of pushed aside. And they came out with a movie that I think does very well by the book. It has lasted for 30 years. It is cherished and loved by more than the fishing community, and it's still shown.
1: Yeah, that's really interesting. So you think Redford sort of slow-played the movie a little bit?
0: I think he just stopped it. You know, my father had negotiated a veto, an artistic veto, in his contract with Redford. You don't get that in Hollywood.
1: Right.
0: Nobody gets that.
1: Yeah.
0: And that was his price for signing up. And I think Redford figured, you know, I just can't make the movie with while this guy's alive, because if it's this today, it's going to be something else tomorrow. They will not make a movie. It has to be on the Blackfoot River. And it wasn't on the Blackfoot River, the home waters. It was they sent a crew out there to look at the Blackfoot, and they claimed that the reason that they didn't do it was that some of the hills around there show timber scars, logging scars, and they said it would be unsightly. The movie wound up winning the Oscar for cinematography. But I think another reason was that the whole area around the Blackfoot was not set up for a movie company. They figured it would cost them something like $100,000 a day extra to get caterers and housing and move people, you know, 60 miles to the river and back at the end of the day. And when they were in Livingston, Montana, doing it on the rivers around there in southern Montana, Livingston was all set up for it. You know, they were used to to the movie world, and it worked.
1: John McClain, our guest, the son of Norman McClain, who wrote the book 50 years ago, A River Runs Through It, where Hollywood turned it into a motion picture. And I don't know if Brad Pitt was, right, that then propelled Brad Pitt to superstardom. He was a relative unknown, a little bit well-known, but nowhere near as big as he is now, and that sort of propelled him to the stratosphere. But the movie, for all of its little things that it had to change for Hollywood, I think it got the big things right. Would you agree?
0: I would. It got the sense of family, and it did very well with the fishing. That's it. That's the core of it. And it made Paul a character that you could identify with. I mean, one reason I like the movie, I'm not supposed to, because literature guys all say, oh, the book that's true, right. and the movie is just... Well, come on, wait a minute. A whole family can go see that movie, and the kids identify with Paul because he has trouble and he tries to straighten out, and they know you can't live like that and get away with it. So they know something bad is going to happen. When it happens off stage. You never have to see it. You don't see the murder. You don't see the body. You don't zoom in on it the way a lot of visual stuff does these days. It's handled with great care and off screen. And I think that's terrific. And then you wind up looking at Norman, my father, and yes, he's stolid, and he's not as maybe as exciting as Paul is, but somehow he pulls through. You know, stay calm and carry on. He comes out of this in good shape. And I think that, you know, a family, there's something there for the adults. There's something for the kids and all sorts of conditions in between.
1: John McClane, tell me about your mother.
0: Oh, my mother. Well, she was tall and redheaded and had a gift for friendship. She was probably Paul McClane's closest female relationship, excepting his mother in his whole life. She was from a little town called Wolf Creek in Montana, near about 35 miles away from the capital in Helena, and the oldest of seven children. And she wound up running the family for a while. They sent the kids to Helena for high school because there wasn't any high school in Wolf Creek. Higher education did not exist there. Unless you regarded work as a higher education. And her father, John Burns, ran the general store in Wolf Creek, and he didn't like being alone, and he wanted his wife with him. So my mother wound up being kind of a den mother for all the kids in Helena. And that's the way she was. That was her big gift, that she could run things without being a tyrant or meddlesome or a pain in the neck. And she had this gift for friendship, and that continued on through her whole life. She was a steadying anchor for my dad. He would go off on tangents and say, no, you got to get back grounded here. And she was a very interesting figure at the University of Chicago, where faculty wives are in a hierarchy that would be the envy of the Catholic Church. And the older faculty wives did not speak to the new faculty wives, except my mother did. She treated everybody the same. She was open and lived that way. Unfortunately, she had a bad cigarette habit, and it caught up with her, and she died at the age of 63.
1: Tell me about your Uncle Paul. When you wrote your book about the family, Home Waters, A Chronicle of Family and a River, as you said earlier, that you did a little research on your uncle's death. In the movie, he dies in Montana, but in real life, they got him out of Montana to sort of get him out of, you know, away from the gambling, away from the drinking, to try and start a new life, and he ended up dying in Chicago. What did you learn?
0: Well, the reform didn't work, is what I learned. That my father kind of was his mentor back in Chicago, got him a job at the University of Chicago, working in the publicity department for a very fine guy named George Morgenthau. And Paul went back to his old habits. He got in debt. He got heavily in debt, and apparently very dangerously in debt. And my dad always wondered if that hadn't been part of the reason, or the reason that he got killed. That he was. I don't think that happened. The circumstances of his death were kind of sordid. He had an ordinary Sunday. He took his girlfriend to a White Sox game, and then he took her to the fancy restaurant in Hyde Park, Morton's, for dinner, walked her home, and left her at the door at 10 o'clock at night. Then he walked across the Midway to his quarters on the other side of the Midway, which is getting into dangerous territory in Chicago. If you went across the wrong street in those days, you know, one side could be safe and the other side not. And this was a very borderline area. there are instances where people reported seeing him in the course of the evening trying to start fights with people on the street. There are two episodes like that. Just ordinary citizens. He scared them to death, you know, and they couldn't get away from him fast enough. But it gets into a black neighborhood there very quickly. And that's who the people were that he was accosting, apparently. Then he's found about 5:30 in the morning in a back alley in very bad shape. His wallet was out and a couple of dollar bills floating around. But he'd had $50, $55 in pay and cashed his check that Friday. So he was robbed. He never regained consciousness, so we don't know. The police report on it finally was it was a robbery gone bad. What happened in the final hours remains a mystery. No one was ever arrested for it. There were never any prime suspects for it. End of the story.
1: Yeah, I always, when I read A River Runs Through It before the movie, I thought it to be a love letter that your father wrote to your family.
0: That's the description he used. It's a love poem to my family.
1: Mm. And I, when I first got into radio, I was just, I don't know how I found it, but I found an old tape of Studs Terkel interviewing your father. Did you ever hear that interview?
0: Yeah, I did.
1: Yeah. I listened to that thing until the tape wore out. I listened to that thing so many times. It was fascinating to hear your father's voice talk about it.
0: Yes, and Studs asks him at one point, you know, how do you feel about, you know, becoming an author, noted author, so late in life and so on? Don't you wish that it had happened earlier in our country? He says, oh, don't hang that one on me. I am the happiest of authors.
1: Say what you want about Robert Redford and the changes. The end of the movie, where he takes your father's last sentences in

0: they should read those final pages of the final words of the book. And so they went around trying to find somebody, and he'd bring him samples from people. He said, no, that's not it, that's not it, that's not it. Finally, he said, Robert, the way you did it is the way you like it. You got it just right. Why don't we use that? And they did, and they were right. He got it exactly right. And if you try to read that yourself out loud in front of an audience, you will discover it looks simple, and it's not easy to read. Mm. It really isn't.
1: Yeah.
0: And he nailed it. He did a beautiful job. They also found that older guy, fisherman, who had hands very much like my dad's hands. They looked like his. And that took a lot of hunting to find that fella.
1: Yeah, that was a perfect end. And the movie still stands up 30 years later. The book is timeless. The movie stands up. A River Runs Through It. John McClane, the son of Norman McClane. The book was A River Runs Through It. His second book, Young Men and Fire, which is a great, great read. It's well-respected. And John McClane, thank you very much for a wonderful hour. It has been so enjoyable. Thank you for sharing your family and your family story. It has been a true honor talking to you. Thank you very much.
0: Well, thank you for having me. You seem to have gotten the idea.
1: It is America at Night. Back in a moment.
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4: 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America at Night is our executive director is Alex Hinton. Our engineer is Richard Good. I'm McGraw Millhaven. This is America at Night on Westwood One.
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9: From ABC News, I'm Dave Packer. The CDC is alerting doctors and health departments around the country to be aware of the potential for imported hantavirus cases from the cruise ship outbreak. A cruise ship linked to a deadly hantavirus outbreak with 140 people on board, including 17 Americans, anchoring overnight off Spain's Canary Islands. ABC's Maggie Rulli is there.
10: The CDC emergency response is classified as a level 3, the lowest risk to the public. Back in the Canary Islands, despite all the precautions, workers at the port here protesting the ship's arrival. This resident says people are scared, but this tourist from Ireland says she's not worried.
11: I feel perfectly fine.
12: Yeah,
11: because I know they're going to quarantine everyone. They're going to make sure everything is safe for everyone.
10: The World Health Organization stressing this is not a new COVID.
9: A boat explosion near a popular South Florida sandbar sent several people to the hospital with serious injuries Saturday afternoon.
10: Miami-Dade Fire Rescue rushing more than two dozen units to the Haulover sandbar in Biscayne Bay. Rescuers pulling people into lifeboats and rushing them to nearby fuel docks. Officials say at least 15 people were taken to local hospitals, some even airlifted.
9: ABC's Morgan Norwood in Denver, a Frontier Airlines jet hitting and killing a person who was on the runway during takeoff.
13: Frontier Flight 4345 was accelerating for takeoff at Denver International, speeding down the runway at almost 150 miles per hour when pilots sounded the alarm. Officials say a person they describe as trespassing scaled an airport fence and 2 minutes later was struck and killed. An official telling ABC News the person was at least partially consumed by one of the engines, triggering an engine fire.
9: The plane was evacuated and preliminary reports say five people were taken to the hospital. Under a new administration proposal, guns could be mailed through the United States Postal Service. It's been illegal except for licensed dealers since the 1920s. You're listening to ABC News.
14: Meet Jim and Rita.
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17: From the WTMJ Breaking News Center, I'm Jen Gregg. A Milwaukee man is in custody after fleeing a traffic stop, crashing and running from deputies. The Fond du Lac County Sheriff's Office says they stopped the car around 9 a.m. Saturday morning on I-41 for a driver with a warrant. The driver sped off from the stop and was chased for nearly 5 miles before crashing on an off-ramp near Winnebago Street and rolling over in a field. The 44-year-old driver was tased and taken into custody. No one was seriously injured and no other cars were involved in the crash. A Milwaukee County Sheriff's Office employee was killed on the city's north side Friday night just after 5 p.m.
18: 56-year-old Dennis Johnson was a security officer who had just left work at the courthouse when a suspect fired several shots into his vehicle as he was driving near Tetonia and Chambers. He later died from his injuries. Police say it's not clear what led up to the gunfire. They are continuing to search for an unknown suspect. Elizabeth Linton in WTMJ News.
17: A woman is dead and a man is in custody after a shooting outside a Baraboo Nature Preserve. Witnesses say the woman was dragged from the car and shot multiple times around 2 p.m. Friday. The male suspect then drove to the Sauk Prairie Police Department, firing several shots at the building and driving off. Officers pulled over the suspect and arrested him. No police were injured. Crews are hitting a new milestone on the I-94 East leg near the 27th Street Bridge. DOT's Eric Hansen says the early stage bridge work is continuing over the Menominee Valley.
12: The early east leg construction continues on the 27th Street Bridge. Crews are working to set the existing bridge on our new pier later this week.
17: Once that bridge demo is finished, the next phase is about giving crews room to keep building north.
12: That'll give us the overhead clearance to continue drilling and installing the new bridge piers, working our way from south to north.
17: Future pier demolition will require overnight closures, but the DOT says that timing is still to be determined. Debbie Lozaga, WTMJ News.
18: And Milwaukee nonprofit She Stands Tall will hold over 30 events to celebrate Women's Entrepreneurship Week. Founder Stephanie Melnick says they'll host over 75 speakers. She tells Wisconsin's Afternoon News.
19: What we realized in past years is that we were really good at focusing on the education and the, you know, we have to work and learn. And what we weren't good at doing was that self-care piece. And so we, with much encouragement for our advisory committee, decided we were going to bring that on in full force this year.
18: The week's events begins Monday.
17: In sports, the Brewers beat the Yankees in the extra innings, winning 4-3. The Crew are back at it again tomorrow against the Yankees. Coverage starts at 12:35. Here's your WTMJ five-day forecast. Tonight, mainly clear, a low of 41. Sunday, mostly sunny with a high of 60. Monday, mostly sunny again with a high of 53. Tuesday, rain is likely with a high of 64. And Wednesday, mostly sunny and a high of 60. I'm Jen Gregg, WTMJ News.
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26: 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I'm Carl Amari, and this is Hollywood 360, the radio show that presents all things entertainment, including trivia contests and games, movie reviews, celebrity interviews, showbiz news, and classic radio shows. My co-host is the vivacious Lisa Wolf. In this hour, Dana Andrews stars as double agent Matt Svetik on I Was a Communist for the FBI from 1953. But first, it's Real or Ridiculous. Lisa will provide information on classic TV. I have to decide if they are real or ridiculous while you play along at home. Right,
17: Lisa? That's right. We have not only classic radio, today we've got some classic television to talk about.
26: Okay, I love classic
17: TV. So let's take a trip down memory lane.
26: All right.
17: And here's your statement.
26: Mm-hmm.
17: On All in the Family,
26: yeah,
17: a disclaimer aired before the first episode warning viewers about controversial content. Did that happen?
26: Wow, that's a really good one.
17: Mm-hmm.
26: I'm going to say real.
17: It is real.
26: Really?
17: Wow. It is real. So
26: right.
17: CBS included a viewer advisory about language and themes.
26: Wow.
17: Before the first episode.
26: I wonder if they ever did it again or they just did it on that first episode.
17: That's
26: and that
17: all
26: was
17: I
26: it.
17: Know of.
26: Okay.
17: But it's possible.
26: Yeah, okay.
17: Interesting. I didn't know that either.
26: Mm.
17: On MASH,
26: mm-hmm.
17: the word Korea
26: mashed
17: was
26: potatoes.
17: Mashed potatoes. Yes, that would be mashed with the ED.
26: It's all right. It's live
17: so close,
26: radio.
17: Though. Right. The word Korea was used in every episode.
26: The word Korea
17: mm-hmm.
26: was used in every episode. I'm going to say ridiculous.
17: Ridiculous. Yes,
26: yeah.
17: That is correct.
26: Oh, man, I'm off to a roll.
17: That is true.
26: I am like butter, Mike. I'm on a roll.
17: Oh, you sure are. That was fast finger work there. On the Mary Tyler Moore Show,
26: yes,
17: Mary never marries during the entire series.
26: Real.
17: That is real.
26: Yeah.
17: She remains single.
26: I watched the Mary Tyler Moore Show.
17: You were single.
26: I like being single.
17: I like Mary Tyler Moore.
26: Yeah.
17: I did. On Cheers,
26: yes,
17: Cliff Clavin was originally written as a background extra.
26: Okay, real.
0: Mm-hmm. Yeah. That is real. Wow. Because the role grew after his audition and after he began.
26: Yep.
0: Isn't that interesting? Mm-hmm. I guess that's what every background actor aspires.
26: Hopes to
0: exactly.
26: Right.
0: I guess you just never know. It doesn't happen too often.
26: Right.
0: On Dallas, JR was not originally going to be played by Larry Hagman.
26: Real.
0: Real. Yes, there are some other actors, including Robert Foxworth and others.
26: Oh.
0: Wow, this is going too
26: classic
0: well.
26: TV, I mean, you know.
0: On the Brady Bunch, the parents' bathroom was never shown on screen.
26: Real.
0: That is real.
26: Yeah, never saw it.
0: So they were just avoided on network TV at the time in general.
26: Yeah. You didn't want to show the toilet.
0: I mean, just the whole bathroom, a sink, a shower. I don't know. It's pretty basic stuff.
26: Yeah. First flush of a toilet was on All in the Family. Did you know that?
0: Yes, I did. But this wasn't even a flush. It's just a view.
26: First time you ever heard a flush toilet was
0: on that's great.
26: All in the Family.
0: On Happy Days.
26: Yes.
0: Fonzie's leather jacket was initially restricted by network rules.
26: Was initially restricted. You know, when I know this, when the show first started, he did not wear a black leather jacket. He wore a white, white jacket.
0: That is real.
26: So,
0: so you are absolutely right.
26: Yeah,
0: so it is real. And he could only wear the jacket in scenes involving his motorcycle.
26: Interesting.
0: I don't know. I guess they deemed it to be only appropriate.
26: Yeah, you know, back then, you know, if you
0: had a connotation,
26: it was like you were a gang, you know, a gang guy or whatever. Yeah.
0: But we all love Fonzie.
26: I've gotten every one of these right, by the way, just in case our listeners haven't noticed.
0: You have. Okay. Maybe they're too easy. I'll have to get more difficult next week.
26: Okay.
0: On the Carol Burnett Show, the curtain rod dress sketch was improvised on the spot.
26: No. Absolutely
0: that
26: not.
0: That is ridiculous.
26: Yeah.
0: You know, it looked so good that it seemed improvised, but all of her sketches were very
26: carefully
0: rehearsed.
26: That was all about Gone with the Wind.
0: That's right.
26: Yeah, I remember that
0: sketch.
26: Good
0: job, Carl. On I Love Lucy, the word pregnant was avoided during Lucy's pregnancy storyline.
26: Real.
0: That is real. But they did use a phrase expecting.
26: Oh, yeah. Mm-hmm.
0: That's interesting.
26: Yep.
0: Just the choice of words was
26: pregnant.
0: Very significant.
26: Yep.
0: On Taxi, the taxi company name is never shown on screen.
26: Josh, I'll say real.
0: Gotcha.
26: Oh, got me on that
0: Gotcha. So it's ridiculous.
26: See, I never watched Taxi. That's why.
0: Never?
26: Mm-mm. I didn't really
0: Sunshine
26: like that
0: Cab Company is clearly identified.
26: Okay.
0: So, but not always,
26: one.
0: But
26: all
0: you
26: right.
0: did. On the Andy Griffith Show, the character of Barney Fife did not appear in the pilot episode.
26: Pilot episode. Okay, real.
0: That is real.
26: Yeah.
0: Don Knotts joined after the show began.
26: Wow.
0: Last one.
26: All right.
0: On the Jeffersons, these shows, I mean, come on. The characters never appeared on All in the Family again after their own show started.
26: I'll say real.
0: Ridiculous. They did continue to appear on both shows, but you did darn great.
26: Yes, I did. Mike, did you hear how many of those I got there, big guy?
1: I did.
26: Not bad.
0: We're off to a good start.
26: All right. When we come back, it's I Was a Communist for the FBI. Not me, but Matt Zavadic.
0: Got it.
26: All right. That's coming your way. Stick around.
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26: You know, Lisa, there's not a week that goes by that I don't get a text or an email or a call or something, some way of contacting me saying, how can I get the show sent to me? 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All right, it's time for our first radio program this week. I was a communist for the FBI. It was a spy series, Lisa, that starred Dana Andrews as Matt Svetek. And Svetek infiltrated the Communist Party in the U.S. and reported every move back to the FBI for 9 years. This really happened. It was not just made up. This guy, Matt Svetek, really existed. and was a double agent for our government. It aired on radio from 1952 until 1954 during the height of the anti-communist frenzy sweeping the USA. Tension-filled series had Svetek constantly in risk of his life if the commies learned his true motives. Frank Lovejoy starred in a 1951 film which spawned the radio series that starred Dana Andrews. We have episode 63 in the series. It's called 15 Minutes to Murder. It originally aired June 7th, 1953. Here's Dana Andrews in part one of I Was a Communist for the FBI.
1: I was a communist for the FBI. Starring Dana Andrews and an exciting tale of danger and espionage, I Was a Communist for the FBI. From the actual records and authentic experiences of Matt Svetek come many of the incidents in this unusual story. Here is our star, Dana Andrews, as Matt Svetek, who for 9 fantastic years lived as a communist for the FBI.
7: For 9 phantasmal years, I was the man who looked into the dark mirror and wondered, which is the reflection and which is me? For 9 years, I lived my double life so intensely that sometimes I wondered, which is the real Svetek? What is reality and what is the dream? It's over now. It all fades back into memory and merciful unreality. It's hard to believe it happened. So fantastic, so stunning were the events and their implications. Sometimes I wonder, is it really over, or is this a lull in the nightmare?
1: In a moment, listen to Dana Andrews as Matt Svetek, Undercover Man.

0: here is Dana Andrews as Matt Savetic, Undercover Man. This story from the confidential file is marked 15 Minutes to Murder.
1: I've been out of sorts for weeks, and I know what it is. A steady, grinding burden of intrigue and vigilance and double-dealing and just plain, raw, unvarnished fear are getting me down. I go to a doctor, and he tells me exactly what I want to hear. At last, I have a good, legitimate reason to be excused temporarily from party duty. I make my routine telephone check-in with my chief, Comrade Revchenko, from a pay telephone full of the glad news from my doctor.
2: Nothing right now except continue with your routine duties until further notified.
1: About those routine
2: and
1: duties...
2: And be a little more prompt in reporting.
1: Well, I can explain that delay. I've been to my doctor.
2: Why?
1: Well, nothing serious. Routine checkup. He did say I ought to take a rest.
2: I see.
1: You wouldn't want me to go haywire in the middle of an assignment, would you?
2: Did he find anything wrong with you?
1: Well, nothing serious, really.
2: Oh.
1: I could go back and have him pin a stiff cardiac wrap on me. That'll make you any happier.
2: What did the doctor discover?
1: A little high blood pressure, but that's only...
2: Good enough.
1: What?
2: Report to headquarters at once.
1: Look, I'm supposed to take it easy.
2: Report
1: just for...
2: Report to headquarters.
1: The doctor
2: at
1: said...
2: At once. At once.
3: Sit down, Comrade Savetic.
1: Before we go much further, I ought to point out that...
3: Point out nothing until I've finished, Comrade.
1: Sorry.
3: I've been doing some work while you were on your way over here.
1: Concerning me?
3: I have rearranged matters to provide for you, yes.
1: Provide for me?
3: You need a rest, Comrade.
1: Well, I could use one.
3: I have arranged everything.
1: How do you mean? Arranged what?
3: A private room at Angel of Mercy Hospital.
1: Well, look, I'm not really sick.
3: You need a rest in bed.
1: Well...
3: I had assigned somebody else to this, but your mild hypertensive condition makes you more logical for the job.
1: Oh, it's work then.
3: A rest in bed at party expense. We expect some return for our generosity, and complete idleness would soon bore you.
1: Good enough. What's the job?
3: Directly across the street from the room I've reserved for you, some 200 feet away, is the back of a row of fashionable apartment houses.
1: Oh, yeah, I know the place.
3: From your bed, you will keep a constant lookout on one of those apartments. Which apartment is marked on this simple diagram?
1: 12th floor.
3: All five windows.
1: Mm-hmm.
3: And you will need this pocket telescope, small enough to keep on your person. Allow nobody to realize that you're watching the apartment.
1: What's the object? Oh, shouldn't I ask?
3: You should very definitely know, Comrade. We are out of patience with the FBI.
1: Oh?
3: Tired of their spying, tired of their undercover burrowing into the very core of our party apparatus. It is time we serve notice that this is war and that espionage in war is punishable by extreme measures.
1: Well, then the man I'm watching is an FBI spy?
3: Study every move he makes. He knows he's a marked man. He does not expose himself where we can punish him.
1: That's understandable.
3: Now repeat this number after me.
1: Shoot.
3: Elmwood 41137.
1: Elmwood 41137.
3: Again.
1: Elmwood 41137.
3: Mark nothing down.
1: Of course not.
3: Watch the apartment. Notice Benedict's actions.
1: Well, that's his name then, huh? Benedict?
3: Call it that.
1: Go ahead.
3: Report to Elmwood 41137 closely. It may take a week or 2 weeks or a month, but keep at it.
1: What may take that long, exactly?
3: For Benedict to decide it's safe to leave his stronghold. When he does, give our men half an hour's notice. They will do the rest.
1: Check.
3: Informers and contemptible stool pigeons. Time they squirmed.
1: What else?
3: That's it. Everything's prepared for you.
1: All right, I'll pick up a few things and report at the hospital.
3: Savetic.
1: Yes?
3: We will leave for the hospital directly from here.
1: I'll come back here, then.
3: We are leaving from here immediately.
1: But I...
3: Secrecy, Comrade Savetic, secrecy. Absolute and impenetrable secrecy. We will go to the hospital from here in a car I have waiting for us. They are all over the FBI spies and informers. You seem disturbed, Comrade.
1: It's just this. I'm to be the accessory to a man's murder.
3: An FBI informer?
1: Some vacation.
3: You did not join the party to sip pink lemonade, Comrade. In the hospital, you will under no circumstances attempt to contact the party. Do you understand?
1: I understand.
3: It is out of our hands. Whatever occurs must be credited to the ordinary underworld retaliation.
1: Yes.
3: Forget us. Simply call Elmwood 41337.
1: 1137, isn't it?
3: Just testing. We will go now.
1: We walk several blocks and hesitate at a corner to be picked up by a nondescript car driven by a man I've never seen before. Silence. All the way to the Angel of Mercy Hospital. Absolute silence. I'm being whisked away to a private hospital room secretly, incommunicado, to spy on another FBI undercover man like myself and send him to his death. And I can't even get to a telephone to call my FBI contact and report what's happening. I've got to report to them. I've got to get to the FBI. All I get is to the hospital, though. Revchenko stands by wordlessly while the registrar checks me into my room, 1216. Then he goes, and I'm on my own, isolated, marooned.
4: Can I get you anything, Mr. Svetik?
1: No, thank you, nurse.
4: Dr. Anatole will be in to see you soon.
1: Who?
4: Well, your doctor, Dr. Anatole.
1: Fine.
4: He'll be in directly.
1: Okay, he'll be in a flash.
4: Oh, you're not going to be a bad patient, are you now?
1: Oh, I'm just going to be the sweetest thing ever happened to this little old Temple of Mercy.
4: You don't have to be cross, do you?
1: I want to be left alone.
4: Just as you say, Mr. Svetik.
1: Absolute minimum of solicitous attention.
4: What are you angry at me for?
1: I'm not angry at you. Oh, I'm sorry, Ness. I'm not angry at you.
4: I know you're nervous and upset, but...
1: Oh, nurse.
4: We'll take care of that, though, won't we?
1: Well, just remember, I'm not mad at you. Oh, is the telephone connected?
4: Oh, yes. Go right ahead and use it. Dr. Anatole will be right in.
1: The second I'm alone, I take the pocket scope from under my pillow and peer out the window. Across 200 feet of street and a backyard terrace to the rear of those stylish apartment buildings. I pick out Benedict's suite. That's it, all right. A sportsman's apartment. Rifles on racks, hunting trophies on every wall, cupped and other trophies on a mantelpiece. I reach for the telephone. Communique number one. I feel sick.
5: Your order, please.
1: Elmwood 41137.
5: Thank you.
1: Never mind the opera.
6: Yeah?
1: Elmwood 41137?
6: Yeah.
1: I'm in.
6: Oh, yeah.
1: You know who's talking, don't you?
6: Keep talking.
1: You may have to move fast.
6: Move fast is what we do best.
1: Stay close to the phone now.
6: I got a permanent poker game right in the room.
1: That's all for now.
6: Check.
1: Now.
5: Your order, please.
1: Evergreen 65542.
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3: 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Okay, we're listening to I Was a Communist for the FBI, and the star of this show is Dana Andrews. Let me tell you a little bit about Dana Andrews. He was born in Collins, Mississippi, M-I-S-S-I-S-S-I-P-P-I.
2: That's pretty good, Carl.
3: Yeah, 1909. Became a major film noir star during the golden age of Hollywood. Later in life, he became the star of several Western films. He played the detective infatuated with a presumed murder victim in Laura, 1944. Have you ever seen that movie, Lisa?
2: No, I haven't.
3: Wow. You really should see that movie. It is an incredible movie. And then he played the reintegrating military veteran in The Best Years of Our Lives, 1946. Those are really his two most popular movies. When not filming, he appeared in hundreds of radio shows, including the lead, Matt Savetic, in I Was a Communist for the FBI. He passed away at the age of 83 in 1992. We're listening to Dana Andrews starring as Matt Savetic in this great series, I Was a Communist for the FBI. Here's the conclusion to 15 Minutes to Murder.
5: The FBI. Somehow I've got to let them know where I am at least, and what I'm up to, and what one of their boys is in for. Driscoll, that's my contact's code name. I'm O'Neill. Driscoll. O'Neill. Driscoll. O'Neill. Driscoll. Oh, come on, answer. Get with it, boys. Get on the boat.
6: Hello?
5: Driscoll? Driscoll, please, right away.
6: I beg your pardon?
5: Driscoll. Driscoll, right away. Hurry.
6: There's nobody by that name here.
5: Yes, there is, I tell you.
6: Who is this?
5: O'Neill. Tell him I'm O'Neill. He'll know.
6: Oh, yeah. This is Driscoll.
5: Who?
6: Go ahead.
5: How's your mother?
6: Fine. How's yours?
5: I know that voice on the wire isn't Driscoll. Then who is it? I have to reach the FBI. I don't know what I've got on the line, but I've got to take a chance. Calculated risk. I've got to stay on the phone. If I am talking to the FBI, I've got to talk a gibberish that makes some kind of sense to them and sounds harmless enough to anybody who might be tapping my wire. Maybe this guy who says he's Driscoll is the wiretap. I don't know. I've got to play it cozy, but I've got to play.
6: Hello? Hello, are you there, O'Neill?
5: You know, I was just thinking, Driscoll.
6: Yeah?
5: Those mysterious telephone calls your wife's been getting, some crank or something.
6: Yeah?
5: The next time this bum calls, why doesn't she play up to him and have her sister run next door and have the cops trace the call?
6: We had exactly the same idea. That's what we're going to do.
5: We'll have her keep him on the line long enough, though.
6: I know.
5: That way the cops can trace the call and close in on Mr. Mysterious.
4: That sounds very conspiratorial.
5: What? Oh.
6: Hello?
5: Somebody just walked in.
4: I am Dr. Anatole.
5: Who?
4: I think you'd best ring off for now.
5: Well, I feel all right.
4: Better hang up.
5: Sure. So long, chum. I've got to ring off.
6: Yeah.
4: You should not have a telephone until a staff physician examines you and decides you may have one.
5: I'm all right, doctor.
4: Then why are you here?
5: Oh, just a little hypertension, that's all.
4: You should not have a telephone until I have okayed it. I'm surprised. Now, if you'll cooperate, I shall examine you.

0: to Dana Andrews, starring as Matt Savarik in I Was a Communist for the FBI and the second act of our story.
1: How much did Dr. Anatole hear? What does he know beside medicine? I'm afraid of that mucilaginous voice and that cold, nothing smile of his. Is he there to watch me? That phone made him pretty mad in his cold-blooded way. Or maybe I'm imagining it. I don't know. In my position, I've got to assume that the walls have ears and that a strange voice that isn't Driscoll's could be a trap. Meanwhile, I've got to study Benedict across the way, find out when he gets up, when he has his meals brought in, how much time he spends on his two telephones. He never goes out. But when he gets up his nerve to try it, he's dead. And I will have killed him indirectly. And it looks close now.
2: Your order, please.
1: Elmwood 41137.
2: Thank you.
1: Yeah.
3: Yeah?
1: Any time now.
3: Oh, it's you.
1: I hate to disturb your poker game.
3: What's the matter? It's you?
1: Never mind.
3: Wise guy.
1: Stand by to go on fast notice.
3: Yeah, I'm all tensed up.
1: I mean it.
3: Listen, what are we, kids? We know what to do.
1: All right, then.
3: What, are you stupid or something?
1: He's taking stuff off the walls and packing them. That means he's ready to go.
3: When he goes, we'll come.
1: All right, stand by.
3: Check.
1: That's all. I keep watching Benedict. All the signs point to his making a break for it. I think of taking a chance on the pretty nurse, who looks too crisp and fresh to be a comrade. But how does one know? Send her with a sealed note to the FBI address? Or no, write a note and send it through the mails, maybe special delivery. That's it. Take a chance, that's all. Take a chance that whoever I give the letter to mail, is on the level. Everybody can't be a spy. But it only takes one. I'll do it.
4: Oh, nurse! Oh, nurse!
5: Yes, Mr. Spedding.
4: I might have a letter for you to mail. When do you go off duty?
5: At 4 o'clock, Mr. Spedding.
4: All right, I'll have it ready for you at, No.
5: What?
4: Never mind. Forget it. Never mind.
5: Well, all right, Mr. Spedding. Just as you said.
1: Too late. I waited too long, hesitating, being scared. Because I can see that Benedict, across the street, is getting ready to clear out. By the time the nurse got to the FBI headquarters, it'd be all over anyhow. I've got to report to Revchenko's goon squad. I don't want to, but I've got to. And then, maybe figure some way out for Benedict. And for myself, too. Elmwood 411. I've got to. Hello?
2: Your order, please.
1: Elmwood.
2: Hello.
1: Elmwood 41137.

0: No. I can't do it. I won't.
1: Good afternoon, Mr. Suvetic.
0: Anatole.
1: Or Dr. Anatole.
0: I didn't hear you.
1: Perhaps you were preoccupied. Hmm? Miss Christopher says you seemed quite upset a moment ago.
0: Who?
1: Your nurse.
0: Upset?
1: Something about changing your mind about some letter.
0: Oh, that. A small affair of the heart, you know.
1: That's probably for me, Savetic, surgery.
2: Yes. For you.
0: Thank you. Yes?
3: I had your party for you when you hung up, Mr. Savetic.
0: Well, I don't think I...
1: Go right ahead, Savetic. Don't mind me.
0: Oh, operator, I don't...
4: Yeah?
0: Hello?
4: Oh, you again.
0: Hold on just a second, will you? Thanks. Will you excuse me, Doctor?
1: Oh, of course. I'll come back later.
0: Hello?
4: Talk up, sport. Talk up.
0: I can't. Somebody may be listening outside.
4: Oh, what is it now?
0: He's ready to leave.
4: Oh, okay. Give it to me faster.
0: He's wearing a light gray suit with a gray tweed topcoat and a pearl gray snap brim hat. I figure he'll be out any time now, so better to get there early than late.
4: Gray suit, gray tweed topcoat, pearl gray snapper hat. Check.
0: The entrance to the apartment is on the other side, not facing the hospital.
4: Yeah, check.
0: Have you got enough?
4: Oh, we can't miss. Is that all?
0: That's all.
4: Well, here we go.
0: You're happy about it, aren't you?
4: A buck is a dollar.
0: How long will you be?
4: 15 minutes tops. So long, mister. No time to kill.
0: Yeah, no time to kill. But 15 minutes to murder.
1: May I, Savetic?
0: Come in.
1: Well, you're having a rather hectic time of it, aren't you?
0: It's going all right.
1: Let's just try your pulse.
0: I'm fine.
1: You don't want to excite yourself too much, Savetic.
0: I don't.
1: Can't fool the pulse rate, you know.
0: Well, settle down.
1: Oh, I'm sure of it. In fact, I've signed your discharge. Miss Christopher will be up in a moment with your clothing and effects.
0: I'm discharged?
1: You'll be out of here in 10 minutes.
0: I'm fine.
1: I won't see you again, so goodbye, sir.
0: Goodbye, Doctor. I lie in bed trying not to think, then trying to think of some way out for Benedict across the street. Fascinated, I stare at him across the way, preparing to clear out and walk right into those Tommy guns. Then I sit up sharply in bed. The man across the way is holding a pair of binoculars to his eyes, looking straight at me, it seems. I know they're binoculars, and I should have known he'd have binoculars with all that other sporting paraphernalia around. And then, all at once, I understand. I know. I'm not watching him. He's watching me. And if he is watching me, then my wire's probably been tapped, and they know all about that call to the FBI. They wanted me to try that call. And I bit. I fell for the whole tricky trap to make me show my hand. I'm the dirty stool pigeon, unquote, that Revchenko hoped would reveal himself. I'm the patsy. Tag, I'm it. Savetic, you're dead, because here comes the nurse with my clothes and effects, so I can walk out of here. To be mowed down by gunsels that I've called myself. Oh, beautiful.
5: Here you are, Mr. Svedek, your things. You can be out of here in 10 minutes, we hope.
0: Well, what's the rush? How about an hour?
5: Oh, no, Dr. Anatole said 10 minutes.
0: Can I have half an hour?
5: I'm afraid not.
0: Why not?
5: Well, there's another patient coming in 10 minutes.
0: All right, okay. Get out.
5: You can have a wheelchair to the curb if you like.
0: I don't like.
5: Will there be a car waiting for you?
0: Yeah. A big black sedan.
5: Oh, fine.
0: Yeah, fine. Get out. I get dressed. I look across the street. Benedict is gone. I go over to the window and draw the shade. But it doesn't mean anything now. They know I'm coming out and that I'm FBI. I try to think of how I can get out by other exits. Not that it matters. If they don't get me now, they'll get me later. Now would be better for them. It would be an example of quick, bold vengeance for other informers to notice. I'm dead, all right. But I have one small satisfaction. At least I wasn't putting the finger on a fellow FBI undercover man. And then the door snaps open and the big man who wasn't there is there.
6: O'Neill, Matt,
2: Driscoll.
6: Driscoll it is, Matt, and let's get out of here fast.
2: Where were you? I tried to call you at the FBI, but some strange voice answered.
6: I know.
2: You know?
6: Yeah, I instructed him to accept calls for Driscoll from O'Neill.
2: Well, I took a chance and talked some jabberwocky at him, hoping he'd catch on and trace the call back here to the hospital.
6: Yeah, smart boy, Matt, and we're smart little fellas, too. Because that's how I knew you were in this room.
2: Where have you been all the time?
6: Two rooms down the corridor, watching that commie across the street.
2: You too? They told me he was an FBI agent they wanted to knock off. I thought I was killing our own man.
6: You almost did.
2: What?
6: I'm the guy.
2: But it's me they're after. They're gonna mow me down in the street. They've been watching me, testing me. I'm dead.
6: Look, I was watching him first, getting a line on the people who visit him. They caught on after 2 days and sent him to watch me. But they had to get the information about me from you.
2: How do you know that?
6: Well, look at me. Remember the clothes that gent across the street was wearing? Gray suit, gray tweed top coat, pearl gray hat, right?
2: Yeah.
6: Well, he was watching me and mimicking whatever significant things I did for you to see and report. By reporting on him, you were reporting on me.
2: Sort of a carom shot.
6: They're after me, Matt, not you. They trust you completely as of this assignment, or they wouldn't have let you act for them. Now, look, you leave first, and I'll follow in 5 minutes.
2: Watch out for that Dr. Anatole, though.

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1: When I get downstairs, sure enough, no black sedan, bristling with Tommy guns. My head is still whirling, and it isn't blood pressure. It's pressure, all right, but not blood pressure. I shake my head to a taxi driver at the curb. Walk it off, Semitic. Walk it off. Rest cure. Oh, sure. I ought to be resigned to the pressure by now. Resigned? Maybe. But there's no rest, and there's no peace. Just resignation to being marooned among enemies. Forbidden from acknowledging my friends. I'm a communist for the FBI. I walk alone.

This is Dana Andrews. I can drop my role of Matt Savetic after each show, but there's a real Matt Savetic from whose fantastic adventures these stories all stem. The story you've just heard happened in all its basic details. The constant, silent warfare between the FBI and the Communist Party never ceases. This story told one small phase of that bitter fight. Names, places, and incidents have been disguised naturally, but the spirit of fact remains untouched. Next week, another exciting adventure from the journal of Matt Savetic, who worked undercover for the FBI. It's a landmark, and you're listening, so mark it. See you then.

0: That's "I Was a Communist for the FBI" from June 7th, 1953, program 63 in the series called 15 Minutes to Murder, starring Dana Andrews with Truman Bradley doing the announcing on that program. That was a syndicated program produced by Frederick W. Ziv, one of the most prolific syndicators of all of radio. All right, time for This Month in Music History.
1: That's right. We are going back to 1984 with this song.
0: Jump.
1: Jump.
0: Van Halen.
1: Van Halen.
0: Man, I'm on.
1: What do you need me for? Released on
0: nothing.
1: Exactly. Released on their album called
0: Jump.
1: Called 1984.
0: Oh,
1: so
0: okay.
1: Close.
0: Yeah.
1: That's Van Halen's most successful single, and it reached number one on Billboard charts. So.
0: Numero uno.
1: Numero uno.
0: Wow. I remember this song, man.
1: Me too.
0: And I think a lot of, like, products have used it as a song in their commercials and things, too. Very popular. One of the most popular tunes by Van Halen, for sure.
1: I just said it was his most successful single.
0: Yeah?
1: Yeah.
0: But I don't listen to you
1: I
0: when
1: know,
0: you're talking.
1: But you look like you're listening.
0: I nod my head like a
1: right,
0: lot.
1: You
0: like,
1: look at me
0: I
1: and
0: look
1: nod,
0: at you and I nod.
1: So
0: but
1: I
0: I'm really
1: like
0: not listening.
1: Me.
0: No.
1: What are you thinking about? Oh, don't
0: what
1: tell
0: I'm gonna...
1: me. Don't tell me. Don't tell me. Don't tell me. I don't want to know.
0: All right, maybe our listeners want to know.
1: No, they don't.
0: All
1: danger,
0: right.
1: Danger.
0: More of Hollywood 360 after this.
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0: In our next hour, Marie Wilson stars as scatterbrained secretary Irma Peterson on My Friend Irma from 1948. But first, we'll play Stump the Host. Lisa will present Complete the Fact, Surprising Truths, whatever that means. That's in our next hour, right?
5: That's right. I like to keep you guessing,
0: Carl. All
5: right.
0: We'll see you soon.
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0: I'm Dave Packer. Passengers on a Dutch hantavirus-infected cruise ship arriving in the Canary Islands overnight. Three people have died. CDC officials will be standing by to meet the passengers. Dr. Maria van Kerkhove, director of the Department of Epidemic and Pandemic Management.
1: Right now, there's nobody on board that has any symptoms, including passengers and crew. That's great news.
0: 17 Americans on board. First responders in Florida's Miami-Dade rushed to a popular sandbar Saturday afternoon after a boat explosion with several people injured. Miami-Dade Fire Rescue told ABC News they dispatched over 25 fire rescue units. This witness.
2: It was an explosion in the bilge of the boat. About a 10 or 12 people that got stretched out of there from the explosion. And it's a pretty bad scene.
0: 15 people taken to a local area hospital. In Denver, a Frontier Airlines jet hitting and killing a trespasser who was on the runway during takeoff.
3: The pilots immediately aborting takeoff. Smoke filling the cabin. The plane's engine bursting into flames. The crew deploying emergency slides, evacuating all 231 people on board.
4: Five people were taken to a nearby hospital, a dozen reporting minor injuries. The FAA and Denver police are now investigating.
0: ABC's Andrew Dimbert. No deal yet to end the war with Iran. ABC News senior White House correspondent Selena Wang.
5: The U.S. is still waiting for Iran's answer on those peace talks. The president has said a response was supposed to come last night, but as of now, nothing. And Iran's foreign ministry is now saying they're not bound by America's deadlines.
0: The war now entering its 10th week. Investigators in Central California say a new search of property linked to the family of convicted killer Paul Flores did not uncover the remains of Kristen Smart nearly 30 years after she vanished. Smart disappeared in 1996 while walking home from a college party in St. Louis Obispo. 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
8: From the WTMJ Breaking News Center, I'm Jen Gregg. A Milwaukee man is in custody after fleeing a traffic stop, crashing, and running from deputies. The Fond du Lac County Sheriff's Office says they stopped the car around 9 a.m. Saturday morning on I-41 for a driver with a warrant. The driver sped off from the stop and was chased for nearly 5 miles before crashing on an off-ramp near Winnebago Street and rolling over in a field. The 44-year-old driver was tased and taken into custody. No one was seriously injured and no other cars were involved in the crash. A Milwaukee County Sheriff's Office employee was killed on the city's north side Friday night just after 5 p.m.
9: 56-year-old Dennis Johnson was a security officer who had just left work at the courthouse when a suspect fired several shots into his vehicle as he was driving near Tetonia and Chambers. He later died from his injuries. Police say it's not clear what led up to the gunfire. They are continuing to search for an unknown suspect. Elizabeth Linton in WTMJ News.
8: A woman is dead and a man is in custody after a shooting outside a Baraboo Nature Preserve. Witnesses say the woman was dragged from the car and shot multiple times around 2 p.m. Friday. The male suspect then drove to the Sauk Prairie Police Department, firing several shots at the building and driving off. Officers pulled over the suspect and arrested him. No police were injured. Crews are hitting a new milestone on the I-94 East leg near the 27th Street Bridge.
10: DOT's Eric Hansen says the early stage bridge work is continuing over the Menominee Valley.
11: The early east leg construction continues on the 27th Street Bridge. Crews are working to set the existing bridge on our new pier later this week.
10: Once that bridge demo is finished, the next phase is about giving crews room to keep building north.
11: That'll give us the overhead clearance to continue drilling and installing the new bridge piers, working our way from south to north.
10: Future pier demolition will require overnight closures, but the DOT says that timing is still to be determined. Debbie Lozaga, WTMJ News.
8: And Milwaukee nonprofit She Stands Tall will hold over 30 events to celebrate Women's Entrepreneurship Week. Founder Stephanie Melnick says they'll host over 75 speakers. She tells Wisconsin's Afternoon News.
12: What we realized in past years is that we were really good at focusing on the education and the, you know, we have to work and learn. And what we weren't good at doing was that self-care piece. And so we, with much encouragement for our advisory committee, decided we were going to bring that on in full force this year.
8: The week's events begins Monday. In sports, the Brewers beat the Yankees in the extra innings, winning 4-3. The Crew are back at it again tomorrow against the Yankees. Coverage starts at 12:35. Here's your WTMJ five-day forecast. Tonight, mainly clear, a low of 41. Sunday, mostly sunny with a high of 60. Monday, mostly sunny again with a high of 53. Tuesday, rain is likely with a high of 64. And Wednesday, mostly sunny and a high of 60. I'm Jen Gregg, WTMJ News.
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14: You lost your magic. 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Your Carlness went right out the window.
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18: Yeah.
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24: Hello, everyone. I'm Carl Amari, and this is Hollywood 360, the radio show that presents all things entertainment, including trivia contests and games, movie reviews, celebrity interviews, showbiz news, and classic radio shows. My co-host is the captivating Lisa Wolf. In this hour, Marie Wilson and Kathy Lewis star as Irma Peterson and Jane Stacy, roommates and best pals on My Friend Irma from 1948. But first, it's Stump the Host. In order to stump the host, Lisa will present Complete the Fact, Surprising Truths. I'll try to guess while you play along at home. Right, Lisa?
25: That's right, Carl. You'll figure it out as we go along. We did a Complete the Facts a few weeks back.
24: Yeah?
25: And this is a more surprising Complete the Facts.
24: All righty.
25: Let's see what you can do.
24: I've been on a roll so far. So.
25: Yes, you have. You've been on a roll.
24: I've been butter on a roll.
25: You said that, and you did the sound effect.
24: Maybe some people weren't listening to the first
26: time. The last time you said that, you got it wrong, so.
24: Really?
26: Did yeah.
24: I got it wrong. Oh, boy, that's not good.
26: That was the one time you got it wrong. The first wrong answer you got.
25: See, he gets a little, his head's getting too big.
24: We'll see.
25: In the U.S.,
24: yes,
25: the average person eats about how many pounds of sugar per year?
24: Wow.
25: I just need a number. It's an even number. It's approximate, obviously. Everybody's different.
24: Per year?
25: Yeah. How many? The average 14 person.
24: 14 pounds.
25: 14 pounds a year?
24: No, a year?
25: It's a year.
24: It's more. I would say 25 pounds.
25: 25 pounds a year.
24: Yeah.
25: That's your final answer.
24: Yes.
25: 100.
24: What?
25: 100 pounds of sugar per year.
24: That's horrible.
25: Estimates show Americans consume close to 100 pounds annually through processed foods and drinks.
24: Absolutely horrible.
25: It's horrid.
24: Yeah.
25: The most common...
24: I don't eat that much sugar.
25: I don't either.
24: Because I drink water. It's all I drink. I don't drink any kind of soda or juice or anything.
25: I do drink juice.
24: Well... Yeah, but
25: it's natural sugar in it.
24: Yeah, but
25: a little bit,
24: very little, and.
25: But I mean, foods you don't even think about have sugar. I mean, salad dressing has sugar, and I mean, you know, everything
24: does.
25: That's
24: just terrible.
25: The most common day for restaurant reservations is
24: Valentine's Day.
25: No, like what day of the week?
24: Oh, Friday.
25: Ooh, so close.
24: Saturday.
25: See, Mike, you're right. Once he gets a little crazy. The most popular dog breed in the U.S. is?
24: Popular dog breed?
25: Mm-hmm.
24: Poodle?
25: A Labrador Retriever.
0: Get out of here.
25: Yeah. Ranked number one for decades, according to kennel data.
0: Uh-huh.
25: In the U.S., the
0: And we know that's right. It's kennel data.
25: No, it knows more than you do.
0: That's
25: so
0: for sure.
25: In the U.S., the
0: Who
25: average...
0: Who doesn't?
25: Right. The average household has about how many TVs?
0: The average household, 3.
25: Well, you're close. Interestingly, it's 2.5.
0: Well, I mean, I got to, that's a win.
25: That's fair.
0: Right? I mean,
25: yeah,
0: come on.
25: I'll give it to you.
0: Yeah.
25: The most commonly used emoji worldwide is
0: smiley face.
25: No. It's the crying laughing
0: no
25: face.
0: No way, really?
25: Yeah, like the laughing but with the tears.
0: I know which one it is.
25: Okay,
0: I'm not living under a rock.
25: Oh, I thought you were.
0: No.
25: Okay. The average person walks about
0: If I was living under a rock, would you still visit me every once in a while?
25: Maybe not. I might be busy that day.
0: Yeah.
25: The average person walks about how many miles in their lifetime?
0: Miles in their lifetime?
25: I mean, that's a crazy number.
0: Oh, gosh. 25,000?
25: It's 75,000, which is roughly equivalent to walking around the earth 3 times.
0: That's insane. It really is.
25: I
0: you
25: know.
0: Think about it.
25: I know. It's a really surprising
0: I don't walk
25: truth.
0: That much, so I don't think I'm at an average. I'm below average.
25: That's true.
0: I'm probably 50,000.
25: Just generally below
0: I mean,
25: average.
0: I mean, here's me. I got a car. Why should I walk? You know what I mean? That's how I look at it.
25: Uh-huh.
0: Yeah. Anyway.
25: I'll leave that there.
0: Okay.
25: In the U.S., the average person spends more time blank than exercising.
0: So what? Can I have
25: that
0: again?
25: The average person spends more time doing what?
0: Doing something?
25: Other than
0: watching
25: but
0: TV.
25: Not, yes, that is exactly right.
0: Yeah.
1: Yeah, baby.
25: That's because you're describing yourself. You spend more time watching
0: TV
25: than
0: exercising. I like watching TV.
25: I do too. The most common grocery store purchase is?
0: Bread.
25: That's a good answer.
0: Milk?
25: It's bananas.
0: That's nuts.
25: Really? Is it? You don't buy bananas when you go to the grocery store?
0: Yeah, I do, but I mean, I buy bread and milk more than bananas.
25: I don't buy milk.
0: I think that is just bananas, if you ask me. You know?
25: That was quick. In the U.S., the average person spends about how many minutes a day commuting?
0: How many minutes a day commuting?
25: The average person.
0: 35.
25: 55 minutes is a round trip commute, just under an hour.
1: I believe that.
25: Yeah, for sure.
0: Mm-hmm.
25: The most common color of cars in the U.S. is?
0: White.
25: Yes, sir. I have a white car, but it's metallic white, so it doesn't count.
0: Yes, it does. Okay. Counts. It's still white.
25: It's a little like, it's like a little
0: white.
25: Off-white and
0: it's
25: shiny.
0: Still white.
25: I know.
0: Mm-hmm.
25: Last one. Mm-hmm. The average person will spend about 6 months of their life doing what?
0: 6 months of their life?
25: I mean, that's a wild card.
0: Doing what?
25: Something you do a lot, actually. You do this a lot. This is very big part of your life, especially on the weekends.
0: Taking a bath?
25: It's waiting for food. Like at a restaurant, takeout, prep time.
0: I would have thought more. I thought it would be more than 6 months, really.
25: Waiting for food.
0: All right, those were very interesting,
25: surprising
0: Lisa.
25: Truths, Carl.
0: I think I only got 2 right.
25: Yeah.
0: But
25: those are tough.
0: Those are tough, though.
25: I know.
0: All right, when we come back, a good comedy with My Friend Irma, starring cutie patootie Marie Wilson. Stick around.
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24: 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All right, Lisa, it's time for My Friend Irma. This was a situation comedy series set in Manhattan, came to radio in 1947, lasted all the way until 1954. There were also movies and a TV series, and Marie Wilson starred as Irma Peterson. She was kind of a dim-witted blonde stenographer. Kathy Lewis was her roommate, Jane Stacy, and Irma had a boyfriend, Al, played by John Brown. He was a deadbeat, and Jane's boyfriend was millionaire banker Richard Rhinelander, played by Leif Erickson. The series was created by Cy Howard, who also created Life with Luigi. We have a February 9th, 1948 broadcast and a very funny show. Al, who is Marie Wilson, Irma Peterson's boyfriend, borrows money to invest in a boxer. Let's tune this in. Part one of My Friend Irma.
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1: Starring Marie Wilson as Irma and Kathy Lewis as Jane.

0: live in a city with a population the size of New York's, there are bound to be many people like yourself. But of one thing I'm certain, in all New York, yes, in all the world, there can only be one Irma Peterson. How do I know? Because only one person thinks, like my beloved roommate. For instance, the other day I was reading the newspaper and I said, Irma.
1: Yes, Jane?
0: Listen to this headline in the paper, Higher Meat Prices Predicted for 1948. Isn't that awful?
1: Oh, it sure is, Jane. It's going to give a lot of people an inferiority complex.
0: Inferiority complex?
1: Yes, I heard that the human body is only worth 97 cents. Why should a cow be any better than you or me?
0: I would try to find an answer for that, but right now I'm more concerned with Irma's heart than her mind. You see, Valentine's Day is nearly here, and with the approach of any holiday with the least romantic significance, Irma becomes certain that Al is going to propose. She felt that way on Mother's Day. On Father's Day? In fact, on every holiday except Labor Day. She knows that that's the day when Al hides. But I know that she's banking heavily on the culmination of her dreams this Valentine's Day because right now she's down on her knees in front of her hope chest, examining its contents. Believe me, such contents no human eye has ever seen in a hope chest. In one corner, she has stacked bottles of root beer, Mission Orange, cherry soda, and Cokes. Irma, what is the idea?
1: Well, when Al sees all that pop, he'll want to become a father.
0: I see. And what about that calendar, honey? You've torn off all 12 months. Why?
1: Well, they say when you get married, the first year is the hardest, and I don't want to know about it.
0: Sweetie, I don't want to be cruel, but what makes you think that Al is going to leap into action now?
1: Valentine's Day is coming.
0: Oh, honey, you said the same thing about leap year. You were going to land him on the first day of leap year.
1: Well, it was fate. I was a good leaper, but he was a better ducker.
0: Irma, do you seriously intend to marry Al?
1: The moment he asks me.
0: You intend to have children, don't you?
1: Six.
0: Six?
1: Four of each. There may be twins, you know.
0: Yeah, well, that's what I'm driving at, honey. You see, children need food, they need clothes, they need education.
1: Well, I was going to educate them myself.
0: Yeah, I know, honey, but after kindergarten...
1: Well, then Al will take over.
0: All right, then after reform school...
1: Oh, look, Jane, I know what you say is true, but I love Al and I want to marry him. I'm just going to let the future take care of itself.
0: Oh, Irma,
1: now,
0: this
1: please,
0: man...
1: Jane, my mind is made up. Oh, gee, I'd better hurry to the beauty parlor. I'll be late.
0: Honey, why do you keep spending money on the beauty parlor? You have such wonderful, naturally curly blonde hair.
1: Yes, but people keep saying there's so much that needs to be done to my head. See you later.
0: Hello. Oh, it's you, Al. She just left for the beauty parlor. She'll be right back. What? You're shopping for her Valentine present? What would she like? Gee, I don't know. Where are you shopping? Near Tiffany's? How near Tiffany's? Oh, the 5 and 10. Well, look, Al, will you come over here? There's something very important that I want to discuss with you, huh? Yeah, while Irma's gone. Please hurry, will you? Bye. Come in.
2: It's only me, Professor Kropotkin. Jenny, I hope I'm not intruding.
0: No, Professor, not at all. What's on your mind?
2: Well, I'm going away for a week, and I want to sublet my room. Does this ad read right?
0: Well, let me hear it.
2: Wanted gentleman to sublet room. Must be insane.
0: Oh, Professor, don't be so dramatic. If there's as much wrong with your room as you say, why, call Mrs. O'Reilly up and put your foot down.
2: This is impossible. If I put my foot down in that room, I go right through the floor.
0: Well, Professor, I sympathize with you, but I've got other things on my mind.
2: What's wrong with Irma now?
0: Well, she's made up her mind that she's going to marry Al.
2: And you are worried that he won't be able to make a living for her,
0: eh? Well, you know how long it's been since he worked.
2: Yes, that was when the Normandy turned over.
0: Yeah. Yeah, and he tried to sell the life preservers for white wall tires.
2: Jenny, you got to be philosophical. You know, there is an old saying, all the world is a stage.
0: How does that apply?
2: It don't. This is only a consolation if you ain't got money to go to the movies.
0: That's Al. That's Al. Professor, I'm expecting him. Come in.
3: Hello, Jane. Oh, hiya, Professor.
2: Hello, Al. Well, I got to be running along.
3: Don't you want
2: to
3: hear about my new deal?
2: Look, another deal he's got. What is it this time? Shaving cats and selling them for Mexican chihuahuas?
3: I stopped tampering with animals, but got a natural. It's a pair of binoculars with built-in pictures of pinup girls. So when a dame drags her husband to the opera, he'll have something to look at. How's it sound?
2: Like all the others. Now, if you'll excuse me, I'll go up to my room and feed my birds.
0: Birds? What kind of birds do you have?
2: I don't know. When you haven't got any windows, you don't know what you're going to get. Goodbye.
3: Well, Jane, what did you want to see me about that's so important?
0: Well, Al, I want to talk to you about Irma.
3: Oh.
0: She loves you, and since she has no family within 1,500 miles, I'd like to talk to you like, well, like her father would.
3: Fair enough.
0: Now, Al, just what are your intentions regarding Irma?
3: Well, Pop, I'll tell you. I love Irma, and someday I hope to give her my name.
0: What else?
3: What else?
0: Yes, what are you going to do about a job?
3: Well, I sent an application in.
0: Al, that was a year ago. Boulder Dam is finished. Forget about it. Al, you have got to go out and get yourself a job.
3: Oh, now, look, Jane, you got me all wrong. I'm not against work. It's just that a man like me has got to pick the right spot.
0: What do you mean?
3: Well, I'm not the kind of a guy that can work for somebody else. I feel I'm a born leader. Got to do things on my own. Maybe I got that same drive that you find in men like Edison, Marconi, Louis Pasteur, and
0: Rip Van Winkle.
3: Well, look, Jane, that's how I am, and nothing's going to change me. I'm willing to work, but want to work for myself.
0: Oh, Al, that's ridiculous.
3: Why? Richard works for himself.
0: Are you comparing yourself to Richard? Why, he's a self-made man. Richard could retire on just what people owe him.
3: Well, I could retire on what I owe people.
0: Now, Al, don't joke. I give you my word that unless you straighten yourself out, I'm going to do my best to prevent Irma from marrying you. Oh, I've got to go down and meet Richard now, but this isn't the last that you've heard from me.
3: Oh, hello, Chicken.
4: Hi, Jane. Hello, Al, honey. Oh, Al, your ears are burning. I bet you were talking about me.
3: Yeah, Chicken. I was just telling Jane how much I love you.
4: Oh, Jane, isn't Al the answer to a girl's dreams?
0: It all depends on what she ate before she went to bed. Well, I've got to run along now, kids, but you think about what we discussed, Al.
5: Bye.
4: What did Jane mean, honey?
3: Ah, the dame burns me up. Just because her guy Richard is loaded with dough, she keeps harping on me to get a job.
4: Well, Al, I think if you loved me, you would.
3: If I loved you? Chicken, how can you hurt me like that?
4: Hurt you, Al?
3: If you only knew how thoughts of you stay with me everywhere I go. In the subway, the wheels go clickety-clack, clickety-clack. But in my ears, they're saying, Irma, Irma, Irma. In the park, the wind caressing my cheek is just the soft touch of your fingers. Even in Coney Island, when I'm throwing baseballs, your face is always before me.
4: Oh, Al, that's beautiful. I'm sorry I doubted your love.
3: Don't want you to be sorry, Chicken. Just want you to understand my problem. You see, there are two types of men. The weak-willed, who are always on the defense, and the strong-minded, who like to take the offense.
4: Oh, I understand, Al. I've never found anyone more offensive than you.
3: Thanks, Jen. See, that's why by nature I can't work for anybody else.
4: Well, why don't you work for yourself, Al?
3: Well, that takes cash, Chicken. And we'll just have to wait until I can get my hands on some.
4: Oh, Al.
3: Oh, what's the matter, Chicken?
4: I'm so tired of waiting and waiting and waiting. I'm afraid my children are going to be older than I am.
3: Can't be helped, Chicken. Oh, back already? Oh, hiya, Richard.
6: Hello, Al. Jane has been telling me that you've been making snide remarks, that I owe my success to the fact that I was born with a gold spoon in my mouth.
4: Well, that's ridiculous. You would have choked to death. Oh.
5: That's the first portion of My Friend Irma, starring Marie Wilson along with Kathy Lewis. Also, Hans Conried and John Brown in this cast, along with Leif Erikson. Sponsored by Swan and Spry. Swan soap and Spry. Spry. What's that again? I can't remember. Spry. Anyway, I'll have to listen a little closer. Anyway, that's the first portion of My Friend Irma. More of this show and more of Hollywood 360 after this.

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11: 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There are some left, but if you're thinking about it on the fence, this would be the time to do it.

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1: 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You will absolutely love it. All right. Marie Wilson, she was such a cutie patootie, and she is the star of My Friend Irma. She was born in Anaheim, California in 1916. She became an actress best known for playing Irma Peterson on My Friend Irma on radio, TV, and in films. So she was really, she embodied this character. She starred on My Friend Irma on radio from 1947 until 1954. And all that time, Lisa, she had a terrible case of mic fright. She was just shivering. She was just shaking at the mic. I've seen video of her doing a live broadcast, and she was absolutely terrified of the microphone. And you can kind of hear it in her voice sometimes if you listen
0: it's
1: really carefully.
0: It's crazy that in time she wouldn't have become
1: that whole
0: more comfortable.
1: Time. She reprised her radio role in the 1949 film My Friend Irma, which introduced us to Dean Martin and Jerry Lewis. That was the first time you could see them in any medium. And she also reprised her role in My Friend Irma Goes West. She also starred in the short-lived My Friend Irma TV series. Her last role was in early 1972 in an episode of Love, American Style. She passed away that same year at the age 56 only.
0: Oh, wow.
1: Yeah, really young. We're listening to My Friend Irma from February 9th, 1948. Here's the conclusion.
2: Irma, please.
3: Now, Al, what you say is not true. I had to work for my success. Now, I admit my father gave me $1,000 to get started with, but from there on, it was up to me.
4: So what? If anyone gave me $1,000 with my business mind, you'd see a new sign on Wall Street. J.P. Morgan and Al.
5: Oh, Al, I think your name should come first. After all, you're putting up the money.
2: Irma, will you just stay out of this?
3: Look,
2: please?
3: Al, what you're trying to tell me is that the only thing you want is a start, right?
4: Right.
3: Okay, Al, I've got a proposition to make.
4: Huh?
3: Now, Jane and I are terribly fond of Irma, and her future welfare is our chief concern. Now, since you say you can't work for anyone else but must be on your own, well, we want you to have the same opportunity I had. So here is my check for $1,000.
4: Oh, I couldn't accept it.
3: It's certified.
4: Oh, that's different. Okay, Richard, thanks. Now I'll show you.
2: Now, remember, Al, it's a loan, and it must be used in a legitimate business.
4: Oh, legitimate, huh? Well, it may slow me down a bit, but I'll think of something.

0: it's been 24 hours since Al started out to set the world on fire with Richard's $1,000. So far, we've had no word from him. I'm not confident. Because knowing Al and his deals, I wouldn't be a bit surprised if he buys $1,000 worth of peas, whitewashes them, and sells them for pearls. Honestly, I'm really worried. After all, I was responsible for Richard lending the $1,000. Irma.
1: What, Jane?
0: Wonder what sort of business Al is going to invest in.
1: Hello?
2: Hello, chicken. This is Al. Now, let me do the talking. Don't want Jane to know it's me. You understand?
1: Yes, Henry.
2: Got great news, chicken. Just bought a sensational heavyweight. Paid the $1,000 for his contract. He's got 10 decisions and 5 knockouts to his credit.
1: Well, that's wonderful. What business is he in?
2: Chicken, he's a fighter. Name is Billy Boy. Gonna make a fortune with this guy. I don't crack to Jane till I get there. Want to see the way her eyes light up when I tell her.
1: All right, George. Goodbye.
0: Irma, I heard you say Henry. Why'd you say goodbye, George?
1: Well, they're partners.
0: Irma Peterson, was that Al? Was it?
1: Well, you'll never find out from me. Al would hate me if I told you.
0: What business is he in?
1: Well, I can't tell you until he does.
0: Oh, well, all right. Then I won't try to guess. There's no sense in my knocking myself out.
1: Oh, you guessed it.
0: What?
1: Knocking yourself out. He's a fighter. His name is Billy Boy.
0: What? A fighter? Oh, Irma, you... Come in.
3: It's only me again. Janie, why do you look so distressed?
0: Oh, Professor, Richard loaned Al $1,000 to go into business, and he bought a prize fighter named Billy Boy.
3: Sleeping Billy Boy. I know him well. He was married to a little waitress in the Gypsy Tea Room. They finally got a divorce.
1: Fighting?
3: Yeah, she was always beating him up.
0: That's what I figured. Oh, why did I ever talk Richard into this thing?
3: Well, maybe Billy Boy's making a comeback. Who knows? If they get the right match, he might win.
0: Oh. Who with any kind of a name could he beat?
3: Margaret O'Brien.
0: Come in.
4: Hiya, folks. Well, I did it. Well, what's all the noise? Hey, Jane, why are you staring at me like that? You haven't heard the good news. Oh, you heard the good news.
1: Well, I didn't tell her, Al. She guessed.
0: Al, how could you do this?
4: Now, wait a minute. You don't even know the man. I admit the guy's been knocked out in his first 10 fights, but he's coasting. Wants to find the right spot.
0: Where, in the morgue?
4: Now, look, Jane, I never was a chump, and I ain't one now. Got Billy Boy booked to fight Gentleman Jim McKenzie, and I'm going to clean up?
0: Oh, Al, you're out of your mind.
4: Now, take it easy, Jane. Before you start condemning me, why don't you come down to the gym and take a look at my book?
1: Oh, let's go, Jane. Gee, I haven't been to a gym since I went to school. Wait a minute.
0: Where are you going?
1: To get my midi blouse and bloomers.
0: Well, here we are at the gym. Al, myself, and the bloomer girl. And over pounding the punching bag is Al's fighter. Yeah, there he stands, a mass of something. I don't think he's very solid because the electric fan is on and he's rippling. But he does have an interesting face. Two large, bushy eyebrows. No, my mistake, that's his hairline. The man has no forehead. I don't know how to describe him quickly. Let us just say that if you printed the word brandy on his Adam's apple, he could pass for a St. Bernard. But I must say he has quite a punch. Now he's shadow boxing. He swings his right. He swings his left. Now he's down. I think his shadow hit back. No, he slipped.
4: Hey, Billy Boy, get up. What happened?
3: Sorry, boss. It's this trick knee of mine again.
4: Trick knee?
3: Yeah.
4: Well, you didn't say anything about that when I signed you.
3: Don't like to talk about it.
4: Does it bother you often?
3: Oh, no, only when I fight. Every time I get set to throw a punch, my knee buckles. And while I'm bending over to see what's wrong, they let me have it. But don't worry, boss. In a few days, I'm as good as ever.
0: Well, Al, I have to congratulate you. Most promoters are satisfied just to buy a regular fighter. But you have to be fancy. You have to get the collapsible model.
4: But he kept it a secret. The guy I bought him from said he was fast on his feet, very shifty. How should I know every time he shifted, he went out of gear?
0: Well, Al, now that I've seen your fighter, I'll run along and tell Richard that he's poorer by $1,000. What a businessman.
1: Oh, gee, Al, I think Jane's unfair.
4: No, Chicken, she's right. Billy Boyle get in the ring, and in 1 minute he'll be down on his knee.
1: Well, that's not so bad. That's the way Al Jolson started.
3: But I can't sing.
1: Oh, Al, don't be downhearted.
4: Oh, please, Chicken, what's the use of kidding ourselves? This guy is nothing. I've been taken, gypped, swindled. And there's only one honest thing to do.
1: Well, what, Al?
4: Try to unload him on somebody else. And in a case like that, there's only one man who can help us.
1: Who, Al?
4: Who else but... Hello, Joe.
5: Al, got a problem. Want to unload a boxer.
4: No, not a dog.
5: Wait, I take that back. He is. His name is Billy Boy.
4: Yeah, that's the guy, yeah. Joe, I'm stuck with him. How can I unload him without people finding out about his knee?
5: Uh-huh. Uh-huh. Uh-huh.
4: Mm-hmm. Put Irma on his lap and sell him for a ventriloquist. Look, Joe, I'm in no mood for gags. I gotta think fast. So long.
1: Nothing doing, Al?
4: No, we're cooked.
3: Out of my way. I'm ready. I'll kill him.
4: Hold it, Billy. That's not the gong. It's the... Hello?
2: Hello, Stillman's Jim. I want to talk to Al.
4: Yeah, this is Al. What do you want, Richard?
2: I understand you're not the financial wizard you set out to be.
4: Don't rub it in, Richard.
2: Now, what I mean is that I hear that you took your investment and didn't put it in, shall we say, a solid piece of furniture.
4: Well, he's solid, all right, but how can I know he'd turn out to have gate leg knees?
2: Well, look, Al, Jane's here in the office, and we want to talk to you. Come over here right away. You've gotten us all in a mess.
4: I'll be right over, Richard. Goodbye. Chicken, it's murder. Can't work for others. Can't work for myself. Just don't know how I'm going to make a living. Oh,
1: but, Al, what if Billy Boy beats gentleman Jim McKenzie tonight?
4: Oh, Chicken, he's got no chance to win. I tell you, the guy's a bum.
3: Oh, gee, you sound like my own mother.
4: Well, I got to go square myself with Richard. I'll see you.
3: You know, miss, I don't think he has any confidence in me.
6: Oh, now we're ruined. And it's all your fault.
3: Mine?
1: You see, Al can't work for himself and has to be the boss, and Richard has always been the boss and has the money, so he lent Al money so he could be in business like Richard, who has a gold spoon in his mouth, which he got from his father to buy you.
3: That's a little hard for me to follow. You see, I'm a little punchy from fighting so long.
1: Well, then I'll tell it to you more slowly and clearly. You see, Richard wanted to invest, so he left Al invest in you because of Richard's girlfriend, Jane, who rooms with me. But you being a bad investment, I can't get married, not to you or Richard. That is because I belong to Al.
3: Lady, how long you been fighting?
6: What's the difference? All my dreams have been shattered. I'll have to go back to Wisconsin.
3: Wisconsin? You from Wisconsin, lady?
1: Yes, I'm Irma Peterson.
3: How do you like that? I'm from Wisconsin, too.
1: You are? Well, when's the last time you were there?
3: Oh, not since I started fighting. They won't let me back in the state. There's a big debate going on over me.
1: What is it?
3: Wisconsin is trying to prove that I was born in North Dakota.
1: They're ashamed of you?
3: Yeah. You see, I never want to fight.
1: Well, why not? You're big and strong and you're from Wisconsin. Have you no state pride?
3: Yeah, I'd like to win so I could go back to Wisconsin, but it's my knee. The minute I get in a ring, it buckles. I look down, and the next thing you know, it's 4th of July. Fireworks all over me.
1: Well, don't look down when your knee buckles. Look up. Think of Wisconsin. It will give you courage.
3: Well, I want my state to be proud of me. Tonight, when I get in the ring, I'm going to be a different man. I'll murder gentleman Jim McKenzie. Gee, I guess it was fate meeting you. Two lost souls, both from Wisconsin.
1: That's That's right. And keep it on your mind tonight when you're fighting. Wisconsin, the dairy state, the home of the contented cow.
3: The dairy state. Yeah, I must remember that. I must fight for dear old Wisconsin.
1: Well, goodbye. I won't say good luck. I'll just say moo.
0: Well, here we are at the fight. The gong for the opening round is just about to sound. Gentleman Jim McKenzie is coming into the ring, followed by his trainers. Here comes Billy Boy, supported by his trainers. Al is beaming proudly. He's waving at the boxing commissioner with one hand and taking cigars out of the referee's pocket with the other. Now he's come over to join us.
5: Got to hand it to Richard, Jane. He's got a great financial mind. Smart of him to make us all bet on McKenzie to beat Billy Boy. In that way, we'll get even and make a little.
7: Well, things like that account for my success. And to use a Wall Street term, it's called protecting your investment. Say, here comes Irma.
0: Yeah, what is she doing with a cowbell in each hand?
5: What's the difference? The fight's gonna start.
0: Yeah, sit down, Irma.
8: Ladies and gentlemen, the final event of tonight's Elks Club Smoker, a 10-round bout to the finish. On my right, weighing 185 pounds, that pride of Boston, gentleman Jim McKenzie.
1: Hooray!
5: What a prize!
7: Money in the bank.
8: And

0: that mooing?
1: Oh, but you see, Jane...
0: Oh, honey, be quiet. Billy Boy is up. He's a different man. Look! Now Mackenzie's down.
2: 8, 9, 10, you're out!
0: No! No! Billy Boy has won the fight!
1: Oh, I did it, Jane, I did it, and it was all because of my mooing.
0: What are you talking about?
1: Well, we wanted Billy Boy to win, and when I found out he was from Wisconsin, I got him to fight like a man.
0: Irma, this may be news to you, but your mooing has just cost Richard $3,000. You see, we bet on Mackenzie.
1: Oh, I'm sorry, Richard. I thought you wanted Billy Boy to win. That's why I mooed. You see, we're both from Wisconsin.
0: Wisconsin? Irma, you were born in Minnesota.
1: Well, this is a fine time to tell me.
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0: That's My Friend Irma from February 9th, 1948, starring Marie Wilson, along with Kathy Lewis, Hans Conry, John Brown, Leif Erikson, with Frank Bingham doing the announcing for Swan and Spry, as heard on CBS. Hope you enjoyed that time for this month in music history.
1: We are going back to 1984.
0: Bananarama, right?
1: Yeah, that's a girl group, Carl.
0: Oh, I know.
1: I mean, come on. Yeah. It's got your name on it.
0: I don't miss girl groups.
1: No. Did you ever tour with Bananarama?
0: I wish I would have.
1: Right?
0: Yeah.
1: You could have been the...
0: I could have been the cabana boy.
1: That's right. We all need a cabana boy.
0: I'd be like, hey, do you need some suntan lotion rubbed on your back?
1: What is the name of this song?
0: No idea.
1: Really?
0: I don't know.
1: You just know the group.
0: I'm just thinking about rubbing suntan lotion on all the girls.
1: Did I not mention earlier we didn't want to hear what your thoughts were? This is Cruel Summer.
0: Oh, Cruel Summer.
1: Right.
0: Yeah.
1: This was included in the 1984 film The Karate Kid.
0: Yeah.
1: And it reached number 9 on the Billboard charts.
0: Very cool.
1: Yeah, it's great.
0: All right, more of Hollywood 360 after this.
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2: All right, in our next hour, Frank Lovejoy stars as Randy Stone, newspaper man, on Night Beat from 1952. But first, we'll play Name That Tune. Lisa, we'll play clips from Dire Straits songs. 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
8: From ABC News, I'm Dave Packer. The CDC is alerting doctors and health departments around the country to be aware of the potential for imported hantavirus cases from the cruise ship outbreak. A cruise ship linked to a deadly hantavirus outbreak with 140 people on board, including 17 Americans, anchoring overnight off Spain's Canary Islands. ABC's Maggie Rulli is there.
9: The CDC emergency response is classified as a level 3, the lowest risk to the public. Back in the Canary Islands, despite all the precautions, workers at the port here protesting the ship's arrival. This resident says people are scared, but this tourist from Ireland says she's not worried.
10: I feel perfectly fine.
11: Yeah,
10: because I know they're going to quarantine everyone. They're going to make sure everything is safe for everyone.
9: The World Health Organization stressing this is not a new COVID.
11: A boat explosion near a popular South Florida sandbar sent several people to the hospital with serious injuries Saturday afternoon.
12: Miami-Dade Fire Rescue rushing more than two dozen units to the haul-over sandbar in Biscayne Bay. Rescuers pulling people into lifeboats and rushing them to nearby fuel docks. Officials say at least 15 people were taken to local hospitals, some even airlifted.
11: ABC's Morgan Norwood in Denver, a Frontier Airlines jet hitting and killing a person who was on the runway during takeoff.
13: Frontier Flight 4345 was accelerating for takeoff at Denver International, speeding down the runway at almost 150 miles per hour when pilots sounded the alarm. Officials say a person they describe as trespassing scaled an airport fence and 2 minutes later was struck and killed. An official telling ABC News the person was at least partially consumed by one of the engines, triggering an engine fire.
11: The plane was evacuated and preliminary reports say five people were taken to the hospital. Under a new administration proposal, guns could be mailed through the United States Postal Service. It's been illegal except for licensed dealers since the 1920s. You're listening to ABC News.
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17: From the WTMJ Breaking News Center, I'm Jen Gregg. A Milwaukee man is in custody after fleeing a traffic stop, crashing and running from deputies. The Fond du Lac County Sheriff's Office says they stopped the car around 9 a.m. Saturday morning on I-41 for a driver with a warrant. The driver sped off from the stop and was chased for nearly 5 miles before crashing on an off-ramp near Winnebago Street and rolling over in a field. The 44-year-old driver was tased and taken into custody. No one was seriously injured and no other cars were involved in the crash. A Milwaukee County Sheriff's Office employee was killed on the city's north side Friday night just after 5 p.m.
18: 56-year-old Dennis Johnson was a security officer who had just left work at the courthouse when a suspect fired several shots into his vehicle as he was driving near Tetonia and Chambers. He later died from his injuries. Police say it's not clear what led up to the gunfire. They are continuing to search for an unknown suspect. Elizabeth Linton in WTMJ News.
17: A woman is dead and a man is in custody after a shooting outside a Baraboo Nature Preserve. Witnesses say the woman was dragged from the car and shot multiple times around 2 p.m. Friday. The male suspect then drove to the Sauk Prairie Police Department, firing several shots at the building and driving off. Officers pulled over the suspect and arrested him. No police were injured. Crews are hitting a new milestone on the I-94 East leg near the 27th Street Bridge.
19: DOT's Eric Hansen says the early stage bridge work is continuing over the Menominee Valley.
20: The early east leg construction continues on the 27th Street Bridge. Crews are working to set the existing bridge on our new pier later this week.
19: Once that bridge demo is finished, the next phase is about giving crews room to keep building north.
20: That'll give us the overhead clearance to continue drilling and installing the new bridge piers, working our way from south to north.
19: Future pier demolition will require overnight closures, but the DOT says that timing is still to be determined. Debbie Lozaga, WTMJ News.
17: And Milwaukee nonprofit She Stands Tall will hold over 30 events to celebrate Women's Entrepreneurship Week. Founder Stephanie Melnick says they'll host over 75 speakers. She tells Wisconsin's Afternoon News.
21: What we realized in past years is that we were really good at focusing on the education and the, you know, we have to work and learn. And what we weren't good at doing was that self-care piece. And so with much encouragement for our advisory committee, decided we were going to bring that on in full force this year.
17: The week's events begins Monday. In sports, the Brewers beat the Yankees in the extra innings, winning 4-3. The Crew are back at it again tomorrow against the Yankees. Coverage starts at 12:35. Here's your WTMJ 5-day forecast. Tonight, mainly clear, a low of 41. Sunday, mostly sunny with a high of 60. Monday, mostly sunny again with a high of 53. Tuesday, rain is likely with a high of 64. And Wednesday, mostly sunny and a high of 60. I'm Jen Gregg, WTMJ News.

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3: I will not be angry.
4: Abby someone.
3: Abby who?
4: Abby Normal.
5: What do you do, Carl? Carl is a inventor / entrepreneur.
6: Yeah, I'm still looking for that home run, you know? I mean, when I saw the iPod first time, I was like, man, I could have kicked myself.
5: That was so hard on him.
7: What's your name?
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11: Everyone, I'm Carl Amari, and this is Hollywood 360, the radio show that presents all things entertainment, including trivia contests and games, movie reviews, celebrity interviews, showbiz news, and classic radio shows. My co-host is the eminent Lisa Wolf. In this hour, Frank Lovejoy stars as newspaper man Randy Stone, who reports on the Night Beat from 1952. But first, it's Name That Tune. Lisa Wolf Cullen will present clips from Dire Straits songs. I have to try to name that tune while you play along at home, right, Lisa?
12: That's right, Carl. You asked for Dire Straits, you get Dire Straits.
11: All right.
12: I'm trying to boost my score. How am I doing so far?
11: It's dire.
12: My score is dire?
11: Get it? Dire Straits?
12: Uh-huh.
11: Huh?
12: My score is dire?
11: Yeah, your score is dire right now. It's 720.
12: Why?
11: 721 maybe.
12: Really?
11: If you beg, 730.
12: I don't beg.
11: Okay. Well,
12: got the wrong gal.
11: You can.
12: I could,
11: try.
12: But I couldn't. I got the
11: Might
12: wrong
11: work.
12: Gal.
11: Might work.
12: It wouldn't work.
11: All right.
12: Okay, here's your first Dire Straits song.
11: Okay.

0: I know, it's so hard to think of the title. What I say. Like it?
1: Yeah.
0: Me too. I got a woman down in the tunnel, doesn't make it big. You got the action. Didn't you say you had this album?
1: Yeah.
0: All right.

0: Walk of Life.
1: It's too late. He said
0: no.
1: He said you do the walk. No, I don't give that to you. Don't ding. You don't get the ding.
0: Yeah, but Walk of Life.
1: He said do the walk.
0: All right.
1: So you don't get it. He said walk.
0: All right, I don't get it.
1: All right.
0: Yeah.
1: That's called Walk of Life. It's from the album Brothers in Arms.
0: Yeah, Brothers in Arms.
1: It reached number 7.
0: Great tune.
1: It is a great tune. Their tunes all have a really specific sound that's just very unique to them.
0: Yeah.
1: Great musicians.
0: I had the album and then I had a CD of the album.
1: Yeah, just the musicians are so good.
0: All right. So I got that one.
1: No, you did not get that one.
0: Got one.
1: Moving on.
0: Let's go on to the next one.
1: Didn't get any yet. You get a shiver in the dark. It's raining in the park. I think this is my favorite. Sound of the river, you stop
0: and you hold everything. Sultan of Swing.
1: Yes.
0: Yeah.
1: Sultans of Swing. 1978 from the album Dire Straits. It went to number 5. Such a great vibe.
0: So great.
1: And again, the guitar.
0: This is my kind of music. This is what I like to listen to.
1: I love this. Step inside,
0: but you Dire Straits.
1: There's lots of color,
0: you know. There's a lot of music going on.
1: It's very soulful.
0: Yeah.
1: Yeah.
0: All right, I got that one the first one. So
1: you didn't get the first one, but you're on a roll.
0: I'm 2 for 2.
1: On a roll.
0: Okay.
1: 1 for 2.
0: Money for nothing.
1: Yeah.
0: Chicks for free.
1: We played this last week, but in a different context. This is from their album Brothers in Arms. Play a guitar on MTV. That ain't nothing. That's the way you do it. Play your money for nothing and your chicks for free. You like that motto?
0: Yeah. That's the way you do it.

0: This has never happened to me.
1: Money.
0: There's been no chicks for free.
1: They all charge you?
0: They all cost lots and lots of money.
1: That's true, they do. This song features a guest appearance by Sting, who sings a signature falsetto introduction, yeah, background vocals, and a backing chorus of
0: Who's
1: I Want My MTV. Refrigerators.
0: Who's gonna move these color TVs?
1: Did you know that it set the same notes as the chorus of the Police hit Don't Stand So Close to
0: No,
1: Me?
0: Yeah. Didn't know that.
1: Yep.
0: You know, if you listen to this song, which is like probably my favorite Dire Straits song, it makes no sense. They're just like talking about like incoherent things.
1: I mean, it does to them.
0: Talking about a refrigerator and
1: a
0: microwave.
1: Yeah, it doesn't make to us, but it means something to someone.
0: Yeah, but I don't think they just was like, it sounds good, so let's just say this.
1: I think it's poetic.
0: Right.
1: You don't have to understand it. That one you did.
0: Okay, all three so far.
1: No, you didn't get all three. Here's one.
0: Oh, yeah.
1: That's good. Same album as Walk of Life, Brothers in Arms, 1985. You should know this one.
0: Here I am again in this mean old world. So far away from me.
1: So far away. That's right. It became their fourth top 20 hit.
0: So far
1: and it peaked
0: away
1: at number
0: from
1: 19.
0: Me. What a great song.
1: So good. Is that what all the girls do? They run so far away from you?
0: Yes, they do.
1: I've heard that actually.
0: So far, I just can't see.
1: That's right. They're gone.
0: So far away from me. Just so far away from me. All right.
1: Now you could use that line. Why are you so far away from me?
0: Yeah.
1: Yeah, it's great.
0: And I take a shower once a week, whether I need to or not.
1: I think your problems are so much deeper than that. They go so beyond cosmetics.
0: They are deep. They are definitely deep.
1: I know.
0: Yeah.
1: All right, here's the next song.
0: Oh, man, I missed that one.
1: I hate that one.
0: I'm not familiar with this one.
1: This is a 1978 song written by Mark Knopfler, and it was first released as the first song from their debut album, Dire Straits. And this actually led to their first recording contract, and that's the title. It's called Down to the Waterline.
0: Yeah, I didn't know this one.
1: Yeah, it's one of their earliest, 1978.
0: Okay. Got one more?
1: Yeah, I sure do.
0: All right, let's do it. The dice was loaded from the start. I mean, they're so talented. I don't know this song, but...
1: But you already love it, right?
0: Yeah, it's great.
1: This is called Romeo and Juliet. This is one of their most well-known songs. It was also written by their lead singer and guitarist, Mark Knopfler. And it first appeared on the 1980 album Making Movies. It's a really great song.
0: Yeah.
1: If you want to listen to some Dire Straits, go to Romeo and Juliet.
0: Wow, all right. Thanks, Lisa Wolf and Mike Bubblebath Costella. When we come back, we're going to tune in to Night Beat, starring Frank Lovejoy. Stick around.
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0: 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Please check it out. All right, we're going to listen now to Night Beat. And you know, isn't it funny, Lisa? Every time I play this, it reminds me way back in 2009 when I started this show with you, and a few other people were part of the program. Yes. Way back when. Mike was not even part of the show.
1: No,
0: back then.
1: Not yet.
0: Yeah, and I was waffling in between calling the show Hollywood 360 and Night Beat. Remember that?
1: I remember talking to you about the title of the show. I mean, the name of the show, even before I was even really a part of the show.
0: Yeah.
1: But I mean, you know, Carl does what Carl wants.
0: Well, so. Is that so?
1: But I think Hollywood 360 is a great name.
0: I mean,
1: name.
0: Of course, I'm glad we went with Hollywood 360.
1: I like Night Beat, though, too.
0: But you know,
1: yeah, it's got a good ring to it.
0: Yeah, Night Beat, and back to the Night Beat after that. You know what I mean?
1: You know, it's got a good feel.
0: I'll tell
1: to
0: you
1: it.
0: Why I didn't go with Night Beat, because some of our stations carry us during the day.
1: Right, I was thinking, you know, that,
0: and
1: it's
0: so
1: very narrow minded that way.
0: Right. Well, anyway, Night Beat was a newspaper drama that came to NBC Radio in February 1950. And it starred Frank Lovejoy as Randy Stone, reporter for the Chicago Star newspaper. He covered the Night Beat, roaming the Windy City in search of human interest stories for his column. And Stone was a passionate, crusading reporter. He tried to set things right in the murky late night, early morning Chicago that was his crime beat. Very cool. And his wife, Joan Banks, his real-life wife, Joan Banks, was in a lot of these shows. Parley Bear, William Conrad, Paul Frees were kind of semi-regulars, and it was last heard in 1952. We have a broadcast from September 11th, 1952, and on this show, Mushy Sindel is promoting his girlfriend's dancing career in a plot taken right out of Citizen Kane. It's a cool show. Let's tune this in. Frank Lovejoy starring in Night Beat.
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0: is Randy Stone. I cover the night beat for the Chicago Star. Mostly I write about people, a great commodity. All kinds of people. Tall, short, honest, crooked, hopeful, and hopeless. You stand on the corner of State and Lake at noon and they rush by you like an unchecked avalanche. You buy a ticket at Soldier's Field and you see them again. A faceless, nameless mass of humanity. Shouting, shoving, pushing. They all look alike when you see them that way, in the aggregate. But take them one at a time. Watch them when they're worried or scared. Listen to them when they brag or weep. Listen well, don't jump to conclusions, and maybe you get yourself a story. That's my job. It was a brutal, hot night. It was too hot to hang around the city room, but the street wasn't any better. The air stood still, and so did my mind. I was as devoid of inspiration on what to tell my alleged readers as I was on ideas on how to keep cool. The seersucker suit I'd bought in the hopes it would give me a Princeton air only made me look like a wilted bookkeeper. I stood on the corner in front of the paper to take off my coat when a voice called from a parked car.
1: Hey, Stone. Get in the car. Take you for a little ride.
0: I turned around, and the voice came from the back seat of a conservative job, a robin's egg blue limousine, and it belonged to Mushy Sindel. A dapper little hood who muscled into crime between Repeal and Kefauver. I wouldn't say he's the most powerful racketeer in Chicago, but when he calls for you personally, well, it's not considered polite to refuse. So I got in, and the car nosed its bulk into traffic.
1: How do you like my new car, Randy?
0: Real George. Hey, it's cool in here.
1: Naturally. You think I'm going to sweat my brains out?
0: How'd you get it so cool, Mushy?
1: Refrigeration. With a humidity like it is outside, you got to use refrigeration. Got to be careful with refrigeration. You know, too much, you catch cold. You see this gadget over here? What do you think? Thermostat. I even control the temperature.
0: Hey, that's terrific.
1: You're darn right. Nothing but the best. If you got the dough, you can buy anything. If it's hot, you cool it off. If it's cold, you heat it up. If you like something, you buy it. If you don't, you pay to get rid of it. Simple as that. Money talks.
0: With you, it yells murder.
1: You're a kidder, Randy. A real kidder.
0: You come a long way, Mushy. In the old days, bulletproof cars. Now, heatproof.
1: With me, same difference. I'm a pretty good kidder myself, huh?
0: Well, that depends. Where are you taking me? I gather you didn't pick me up just to cool me off, I hope.
1: Ah, you're smart, Randy. Get right to the point. That's what I like about you.
0: Yeah, you're cute, too. Where are we going?
1: I'm going to give you the break of your life, kid. I'm going to let you scoop every paper in town.
0: Oh? You going to let the government look into your safety deposit box?
1: You're right, a real right.
0: Yeah. And I've enjoyed the ride, and I'm all cooled off now, and I've got a living to make, so... If you'll have Handsome up there in the front seat, stop this armored icebox, I'll dig up a story.
1: Someday. Relax, Stone. Relax. It's all taken care of. I got you a story. Now, we'll get out here.
0: Here? This is the old Empress Theater.
1: So what?
0: Now, don't tell me that you're making book in the lobby.
1: Now, you know it ain't legal to make book anymore.
0: Yeah, I know. I just wondered if you knew.
1: Look, Randy, I laughed at your bum jokes, but this crack ain't funny. And ain't even friendly, see?
0: I see.
1: Okay, then. We go inside.
0: The Empress Theater had been dark for months, and judging from the deserted lobby as I followed Mushy, it was still dark. But as we got inside, I discovered there was a rehearsal going on. The pit was full of musicians. The electricians were experimenting with lighting effects. And on the stage, no less than 50 dancers were doing a chorus number. Mushy sat down on the aisle about midway in the house, and since it was cool there, so did I.
1: Watch those kids dance, eh? I bought me the best dancers in Chicago. You see those guys in the pit? Real long-hair musicians playing a winner for those symphony things, you know? Like I told you, money can buy anything.
0: Mushy, are you bankrolling this show?
1: So what's wrong with that? Baby's got talent. You wanted to die on the vine because she ain't got a showcase for it?
0: Baby?
1: The doll. Shh, shh. Wait a minute. Here's Arthur's. Wait till you see her. Wait till you see the class she's got.

0: Slushy was right in his appraisal of Baby's talent. When she was on the stage, you weren't likely to close your eyes. She was a big girl, very blonde, and poured into a more off than on practice costume. She couldn't dance, that's for sure, but I'll give her this. She was willing to please. Baby didn't need a showcase for her talents. Baby needed a runway.
1: That's great, baby. That's wonderful. Wonderful, sweetie. Wonderful.
2: Well, Ronnie, now you've seen her, what do you think, huh?
0: Oh, that's quite a girl.
2: Didn't I tell you?
0: Where's the story you brought me in to get?
2: Baby. Baby's a story. You're going to plug in your newspaper, see? Everybody in Chicago's going to know about her. When we open next month, she's going to be a smash, and then we go on to New York.
0: Wait a minute, Mushy, hold it. I don't do that kind of thing. You want George Davis. He handles the drama page.
2: Him, I don't know. You, I do. What do you want, huh? How much? Name your price.
0: Well, I'm flattered, Mushy, but...
2: It can't be bought, huh? Now, don't give me that. Everybody's got a price. Well, come on. Name your price.
3: Will you shut up there? I'm trying to talk. Hey, Joe.
2: Go on with a rehearsal, huh?
4: You can't, Mr. Sindel.
2: What do you mean you can't? You're the stage manager, ain't you? What do you think I'm paying for?
4: Well, I'm terribly sorry, Mr. Sindel, but we've done everything we can without Mr. Jerome.
2: Jerome? You mean he didn't show up for rehearsal?
4: Oh, he showed up. They poured him out of a taxi. He's sleeping now in the dressing room.
2: So I wake him up. Do I have to think of everything? Got a bum on a stage.
4: Well, I'm afraid we can't. He won't see light of day till tomorrow.
2: Oh, no. Wait till Mushy Sindel gets through with him.
0: Mushy charged up toward the dressing rooms, followed by a nervous stage manager, followed by me. I was curious to see him buy his way out of this situation. But he didn't get beyond the stairs to the stage. He was stopped there by one of the chorus boys.
5: Please, Mr. Sindel, I know the dance.
2: Out of my way, kid.
5: But I'm Mr. Jerome's understudy. I know all the routines, all the numbers. If you'd only let me do it just this once, just for tonight.
2: Well, understudy, huh? You can do all the numbers, all the routines?
5: You bet I can.
2: You can, huh? All right, then, what are we waiting for? Hey, Joe!
6: Oh, no, you don't, Mush.
2: Oh, now, baby.
6: I'm not going to dance with no amateur. I'm tired. I want to go home. My feet hurt.
2: Now, baby, don't forget, we're opening in a month. We got to be good. We got to practice. If this kid can dance with you, it'll be one more rehearsal. You'll be that much better, you see? You don't want that bum Jerome to steal all the notices, do you?
6: Oh, Mush.
2: Now, go on, baby. Dance with a kid, will you? What do you got to lose?
5: Thank you, Mr. Sindel. You don't know what you've done for me.
6: Not to mention what he's doing to me.
0: The orchestra hit it and the lights dimmed. As they came up again, Baby and the understudy were discovered on stage, curled up on a big native drum. And they went into the number. It was painful to watch. Baby was way out of her class. She was way out of her class because the boy was great. How great, I didn't realize until he did another number and another, and finally a solo. It was a blues number, low down and melancholy. And it could have been just that, just a dance routine, but he made it more, much more. He made it into a lament for a lost people. And yet, in it, you could feel promise and hope. I'm not one to go wild for terpsichore, but the way this boy danced, he made it something intangibly sensitive, yet he gave it guts and virility. He could have made a stevedore understand what he was trying to say. Yes, and even Mushy Sindel. Mushy was watching the boy with a look on his face I'd only seen him wear when one of his nags was out in front. When the last bar was finished, and it was a spontaneous thing. Performers, stagehands, the most hard-boiled audience in the world applauding and cheering. Yes, sir, a real success story. The boy took a bow and he was grinning from ear to ear and then he ran into the wings.
2: Well, what do you think, Ronnie, huh? What do you think?
0: Oh, he's got it, Mushy.
2: I'm going to make a star out of that kid. Well, he'll be the biggest thing on Broadway in the movies. I'll make him so famous he'll even be driving a car like mine. Hey, Joe! Hey, Joe! Oh, where is that stage manager? You can never find anybody. Joe!
4: Here I am, Mr. Sindel.
2: Hey, Joe, come here. Get that kid. I want to sign him up. Exclusive contract.
4: Well, I'm afraid you can't.
2: What do you mean you can't? We'll dump Jerome. We'll start a kid in his place.
4: But you can't.
2: Who do you think you're talking to? I can do anything. So Jerome makes a stink. I buy off his contract. I want that kid. I don't care what it costs, what we got to do. I want the kid. I'll bring him in here.
4: But that's what I've been trying to tell you. He's gone.
2: What?
4: He quit.
2: What are you talking about? He can't quit.
4: But he did. 2 weeks ago, he gave in his notice. Tonight was his last night.
2: Well, why didn't you tell me before?
4: Well, I didn't think it was important. He was just a chorus boy.
2: And you let him get away. Why, you stupid, idiotic, crazy, no-good numbskull.
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7: 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And you are absolutely going to love it. We're listening to Night Beat. And in the episode, Mushy Sindel is a character that is played

0: by Victor Rodman. Victor Rodman was born in Arkansas in 1892. That's even before you were born,
1: yes,
0: Lisa.
1: Yes, indeed.
0: Yeah. He became a character actor, appearing in hundreds of radio shows, including the Lux Radio Theater, Suspense, Gunsmoke. He made his television debut on an episode of Dragnet. And in 1956, he starred as Dr. Sam Reinhart in the NBC drama series Noah's Ark. I don't remember watching that series. After the series ended in 1957, he guest starred in TV episodes of Peter Gunn, I Led Three Lives, Perry Mason, Wanted Dead or Alive, and many others. He passed away at the age of 72 in 1965. But we're listening to Victor Rodman in this episode of Nightbeat, along with Frank Lovejoy. And let's go back to September 11th, 1952 for the conclusion now to Nightbeat.
2: I decided not to wait for the bloodshed. I walked across the stage and was on my way to the stage door exit when Baby intercepted me.
3: Look, you.
2: Oh, me?
3: Yeah. Don't go making like the lost and found, huh? Don't get any ideas about bringing that kid back here. He's gone. He's happy. I'm happy. Just leave it lay.
2: Oh, you didn't like his dancing?
3: You kidding? He was terrific and you know it.
2: Oh, I see. It's the competition that bothers you.
3: Look, newsboy. With Jerome, this turkey will be stuffed. But with that kid, the show'll be a hit, and that means I gotta sweat in the spotlight every night and soak my feet when the show's over and watch my weight. Think that's any way to live?
2: Well, I don't get it. Mushy said that he was putting on the show for you.
3: Oh, that Mush. He don't have any brains. He thinks I belong in show business. But believe me, I've had my fill of show business and up to here. I've done my time, 5 a day. Now all I want to do is relax, and I want to get fat, and I want to wear my mink coat and cook for Mushy. Maybe that little jerk will marry me. So don't go bringing that kid back here, okay?
2: It's okay with me, but you better check with Mushy. There was an interesting slant on the theater. A gangster bankrolling a show for a girl who didn't want a career. But if I knew Mushy, she'd have her career no matter what it cost. And it was even money he'd have the understudy's signature in a contract before the night was out. It was a newsworthy little item, but strictly for the drama page, and I still had a story to find. So I waved goodbye to Mushy. I walked out the stage door into the alley where the stage manager was cooling off after his bout with Mushy.
4: Who's he yelling at now?
2: The orchestra leader.
4: You know, this is the last time, believe me, that I'll ever manage a show for anybody like him. The England will let with
2: oh,
4: the
2: Oh, Mushy is
4: love.
2: All right. He's all right. He'll calm down when the kid comes back.
4: How did I know a thing like this would happen? Why, I'd never have accepted his notice.
2: I'd love to see that kid's face when he finds out they want him to replace the star.
4: Oh, he knows.
2: He knows?
4: Yeah, that's what burns me. The doorman tells me that he stood right there in the wings and heard the whole thing. He heard Sindel say that he'd make him a star. And then he just walks off and leaves me holding the bag.
2: Who is this boy?
4: Oh, just a hoofer, a nobody. Name's Larry Wilson. Why, he hadn't worked in months until I give him a job.
2: But didn't he say why he was quitting? Didn't he say anything?
4: Well, not to me. He didn't. Saved his exit line for the doorman.
2: What did he say to the doorman?
4: Well, I'll give it to you verbatim. Not that it makes any sense. He said, and I quote, "Just think, Pop, I could have been a star."
2: Could have been?
4: Verbatim, could have been.

0: now back to Nightbeat and Randy Stone.
1: What started off to be the cliche of the understudy had twisted its way into my line of fire. My curiosity was aroused, to say the least. What was Larry Wilson like, and why had he quit? It was easy to find out where he lived. The doorman had his address, along with the names and addresses of all the kids in the chorus. It was a theatrical boarding house on Gordon Street. A tired, mildewed-looking place with a landlady to match. Her name was Mrs. Dick.
2: If you've come about a room, I got one, but it ain't ready yet.
1: I'm not looking for a room. I'm looking for one of your roomers.
2: Oh, owe you some money, huh? Well, take it from me. It won't do you much good to dun them, any of them. They're show people.
1: Well, I just want to talk to one of them, a boy by the name of Larry Wilson.
2: Oh, that one. A real creep. Take it from me.
1: Oh? In what way?
2: Keeps his room clean. I go in there, there's never anything lying around. Clean like a tomb. Dancing. What sort of a job is that for a man, dancing?
1: Well, this is all a very interesting character analysis, but I'd like to talk to Mr. Wilson if you'll call him.
2: You're too late. He's gone.
1: He's gone?
2: When he come back here tonight after the rehearsal, all flushed and excited. Danced up the stairs, mind you, whistling. As if the world wasn't gone to pieces and people didn't have trouble all over. I told the people in this house I'm like a quiet, respectable place. I'd think they were a cage full of monkeys the way these show people carry on.
1: Yeah, about Mr. Wilson.
2: Well, what about him? He's gone.
1: Well, where'd he go?
2: Well, how would I know? I'm the last one knows what's going on in my own house. I've been like a mother to these kids. I took care of them, fed them when they had the money to pay. And when they get a break, they just walk out on me. I said to him, I don't suppose we'll be hearing from you now that you've got your break. And he said, I won't forget you, Mrs. Diggs. Bless you, Mrs. Diggs. That way he's got.
1: What way?
2: Oh, humble, I guess you'd call it. Well, he's got that humble act down pat.
1: If I may make an observation, you don't seem to like Larry Wilson.
2: What good does it do to like any of them? You wait on them hand and foot, and when they get a break, they move out on you.
1: You keep talking about Larry getting a break. You mean the show he's been rehearsing with?
2: Oh, not that, no. Well, that ain't good enough for him, apparently. He's leaving town, probably going to Hollywood. Oh, he told me about him offering the lead tonight. Don't take it from me. You can't believe these show people when they shoot off their mouths.
1: Well, you take it from me. It's on the level. They offered him the lead, and he turned it down.
2: See? What'd I tell you? He's got something better up his sleeve. He's going someplace grand to live where it'll cost him a lot more than here. And after I treated him like a mother.
1: Do you have any possible idea where I could find him?
2: Well, you might ask her.
1: Her?
2: Jan Dugan. She was always lollygagging around after him.
1: Now, where does Jan Dugan live?
2: Well, she lives here, like all the rest of the unemployed actors in town.
1: Oh, well, would you call her, please?
2: I can't. She's not home. She don't get home till after 11.
1: Well, do you know where I could find her?
2: Sure, she's on the corner at the Ham and Egg. She slings hash there. Something no decent girl would have done in my day, take it from me.
1: Yeah, I take it you've been a mother to Miss Dugan, too.
2: Just how do you mean that?
1: Well, if I tried to be explicit, I'm afraid you'd be insulted.
2: Well.
1: The mother of Chicago's unemployed thespian slammed the door in my face. The mother vulture, that is. I walked down to the corner where the white enameled ham and egg gleamed in the shabby neighborhood like an elk's tooth on a dark vest. It was 11:05. There weren't many customers in the place. A dark-haired waitress was pinning on the cap and apron that was starched as stiff as celluloid, while a fragile blonde, about to go off duty, gave her a rundown on who had been served and who hadn't. I sat on a stool. The brunette waitress started to serve me. Ah, no, the blonde young lady, please.
3: Me? Well, I'm going off duty, sir.
1: Is your name Jan Dugan?
3: Yes.
1: I'd like to talk to you, if I could, about Larry Wilson.
3: Larry? What about Larry?
1: Well, my name is Randy Stone. I'm with the Chicago Star.
3: He's hurt. Something's happened to him. Has he had an accident? Is that it?
1: Oh, no. It's nothing like that. I just want to ask you some general questions about him. I'm a friend of Larry's.
3: Oh, all right. If you'll wait for me out on the sidewalk, I'll be right out, Mr. Stone.
1: I sat on the fire hydrant in front and waited for her. It's funny, I'd only exchanged a few words with her, but instinctively I felt this girl who was slinging hash because the theater hadn't found a place for her would one day be a great actress. Not because she was theatrical, she wasn't. She was plain, simple, and unaffected. She looked you right in the eye when she talked to you, and you could see it shining there back of her eyes. Sincerity and depth.
3: I'm sorry I kept you waiting, Mr. Stone, but I'm not allowed to leave until the stroke of 11.
1: Mrs. Diggs says you're an actress.
3: Well, I think I'm an actress, but I haven't proven it to anyone else.
1: I thought we could talk for a minute. Shall we walk back to your boarding house?
3: Oh, no. It's bad enough to have to sleep there without being there when you don't have to.
1: Yes, I know. I've met Mother Digg.
3: Oh, what about Larry? You said you were a friend of his?
1: Well, it's not exactly accurate. Let's say I'm a fan. I've never met him, but I saw him dance tonight.
3: You saw him dance?
1: Yeah. Didn't you know he went on tonight for Jerome? That they'd offered him the lead in the show?
3: Did they? Oh, did they really?
1: He'd have been on his way to being a star, but he turned it down. Mrs. Diggs said he must have had another offer.
3: Yes. Yes, another offer. Oh, I wish I could have seen him. You say he was good, huh?
1: He was magnificent.
3: Oh, I knew he would be. I've never seen him dance, but he's talked to me about it. And, well, I've talked to him about being an actress. Sometimes you just have to talk about it. It's like you're starving, and if you don't talk about it, you'll die.
1: Did Larry feel that way? About dancing, I mean?
3: Oh, no. No, but then, of course, Larry was different than other people. He loved to dance, but he didn't need it, like I need to act. Larry was... Well, I guess you could say Larry knew where he was going, so he was never afraid of failure or success or, well, anything.
1: Why past tense, Jan? It's like you were saying Larry's gone for good.
3: I'm trying to get used to it.
1: Must be a pretty hot deal he's got. Seems he walked out on everything, even you.
3: He never was in love with me, Mr. Stone. Don't get that idea. And he couldn't help it that I was in love with him. Oh, he talked to me lots of times about it. He tried to get me to go out with other men, but just wasn't any good.
1: Well, I didn't mean to probe, Jan. I'd like to talk to Larry. Do you know where he went?
3: Yes, I can take you there. And when you see him, will you give him a message for me?
1: Why don't you give it to him yourself?
3: Oh, no, I'd be afraid I'd cry, and I wouldn't want to do that.
1: All right, Jan. What's the message?
3: Well, tell him this afternoon when we said goodbye that, well, I said a lot of things I didn't mean. Tell him I'm sorry. Tell him I've thought about it and I'm trying to get used to it. Tell him I won't ever forget him.
1: We walked down the street 2 or 3 blocks. She didn't look at me again. My mind was churning with the bits and pieces of the jigsaw that was Larry Wilson. I felt the frustration of a jigsaw addict who's searching for that last piece to complete the puzzle. Yet I couldn't ask Jan Dugan any more questions. I didn't have the heart to.
3: Here we are, Mr. Stone.
1: Here?
3: You'll find him in there.
1: She ran into the darkness, and I stood and looked at the gray stone building with its stained glass windows and cross. St. Michael's Church. But it wasn't in front of the church we'd stopped, but at the rectory. I went up the sidewalk and knocked at the door. An elderly priest opened it.
4: Yes?
1: Oh, excuse me, Father. I'm looking for a young man by the name of Larry Wilson. I was told I could find him here.
4: Come in. In here, in my study. It's comfortable here.
1: Thank you.
4: Larry Wilson. Sit down, young man. Sit down.
1: Thank you, Father.
4: And what did you want to see Larry about?
1: Oh, is he here?
4: Yes. He's in the church. No. Don't go in. No. Tell me, young man, what do you want to see him about?
1: I want to give him a message.
4: A message now?
1: Yes, from a girl named Jan Dugan.
4: Jan Dugan. And what is the message, if you don't mind telling me?
1: Well, I don't exactly understand it, but I gather that whatever he's going to do is okay with her.
4: A good girl, Jan. And is that all you came for, young man?
1: No, not exactly. See, Father, my name is Randy Stone. I'm a newspaper man. I'm afraid I came out of curiosity.
4: It's a good thing, curiosity, within reason. And what is it you're curious about?
1: Well, I caught a rehearsal tonight of a show. I saw Larry Wilson danced.
4: Did you know? And how was the lad?
1: Well, he was brilliant. That's the only word for it. He could have had the lead in the show. He could have become a star.
4: Star? You mean famous like the Kelly boy out in Hollywood?
1: Yeah. Or a Stair, a Bulger. He's as good as any of them.
4: It's a great profession, dancing. Brings joy to the heart of the dancer, and it spills joy out over to everybody that watches. And you say Larry was good, and that he had what it takes.
1: Oh, that and more. But he ran out. That's what I'm curious about. Why does a dancer, one who can dance like he does, quit when success is right there?
4: No, no, hold it, hold it. Don't go jumping to conclusions, lad. Larry didn't run out. He made a decision tonight, and I might add, a very difficult one.
1: I don't follow you, Father.
4: When a man has a talent, it's a gift from God. He should cherish it and develop it and give it to the world. It's a lucky man to have a talent, but Larry... Well, Larry had a problem. You see, he had two talents, and he couldn't follow them both. He had to give one up. The choice had to be from inside. It had to be right. And tonight, he made that choice.
1: What, Father? What other talent?
4: Oh, didn't you know, lad? Why, Larry's gone to school.

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1: Yeah, he's in there.
2: Ah, right on a church, huh? What a bum do, cross me and sign up with some other show?
1: Yeah, something like that. I wouldn't go in if I were you, Marcy. I'm afraid he's not available.
2: What do you mean? Everybody's available. For a price.
1: Well, I don't know. I'll lay you odds you can't buy off his sponsor. He's signed for a long run.
2: No? Just watch me operate. He stays in there, huh?
1: Yeah.
2: Okay. You coming?
1: No, I got a story to write, but call me later at the paper, will you, Mushy?
2: Huh?
1: I'd like to get your reaction.

people, the city's big commodity. Trying to figure one of them is like trying to figure the races. You call it one way and they run the other. Mushy Sindel, he was easy to figure. He followed a pattern right down the line. But Baby, now there was a twist. Who'd pick her for a frustrated housefrau? And Larry Wilson? I'll never see anybody dance again without thinking about him. The boy who made the choice between the glamour and the glory. Copy, boy.

Nightbeat, starring Frank Lovejoy, is produced and directed by Warren Lewis. Tonight's transcribed story was written by John and Gwen Bagney, with music by Robert Armbruster. Featured in tonight's cast were Bill Conrad, G.G. Pearson, Shep Menken, Ruth Parrott, and Victor Rodman. Frank Lovejoy appeared through the courtesy of Warner Brothers, producers of The Miracle of Our Lady of Fatima. 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
1: That's Night Beat from September 11th, 1952, starring Frank Lovejoy, along with Victor Rodman, Gigi Pearson, Ruth Parrott, and Shepard Menken with William Conrad. You can never mistake William Conrad. You always know his William voice. Conrad's voice. An NBC broadcast. Hope you enjoyed that. Time for this month in music history.
2: We are listening to some great songs from 1984. Blue jean.
1: David Bowie.
2: It is, and it's Blue Jean. And,
1: yeah,
2: you know, here I am playing all these great rock songs and doing all these great segments, and I don't know. I don't know how I could still be in the 700s.
1: You're not. You're in the 800s.
2: Okay.
1: Yeah, you're in the very low 800s, but you're in the 800s.
2: There's still room to grow.
1: Oh, gosh, yeah. Okay. Yeah. And remember what I said about begging. Begging helps.
2: Does it?
1: Yeah. Oh, yeah. You'd be like, Carl, please make my score higher.
2: I just can't do it, no matter what you
1: Listen,
2: offer.
1: Listen, if you said, I'll give you $100, just beg me, I'd be like, Lisa, please, can I have $100?
2: It's going to take a lot more than $100 for me to do that. I need the big bucks, Carl.
1: I mean, $100, $100.
2: I need more.
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0: In our next hour, William Boyd stars as cowboy good guy Hop Along Cassidy, going back to 1952. But first, it's fact or fiction. Lisa will present information on money and business. I have to guess if they're fact or fiction while you play along at home. Does that sound right?
3: That sounds right.
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7: News Radio. From ABC News, I'm Dave Packer. Passengers on a Dutch hantavirus-infected cruise ship arriving in the Canary Islands overnight. Three people have died. CDC officials will be standing by to meet the passengers. Dr. Maria Van Kerkhove, director of the Department of Epidemic and Pandemic Management.
8: Right now, there's nobody on board that has any symptoms, including passengers and crew. That's great news.
7: 17 Americans on board. First responders in Florida's Miami-Dade rushed to a popular sandbar Saturday afternoon after a boat explosion with several people injured. Miami-Dade Fire Rescue told ABC News they dispatched over 25 fire rescue units. This witness.
9: It was an explosion in the bilge of the boat. About a 10 or 12 people that got stretched out of there from the explosion. and it was a pretty bad scene.
7: 15 people taken to a local area hospital. In Denver, a Frontier Airlines jet hitting and killing a trespasser who was on the runway during takeoff.
0: The pilots immediately aborting takeoff, smoke filling the cabin, the plane's engine bursting into flames. The crew deploying emergency slides, evacuating all 231 people on board.
10: 5 people were taken to a nearby hospital, a dozen reporting minor injuries. The FAA and Denver police are now investigating.
7: ABC's Andrew Dimbert. No deal yet to end the war with Iran. ABC News senior White House correspondent Selena Wang.
8: The U.S. is still waiting for Iran's answer on those peace talks. The president has said a response was supposed to come last night, but as of now, nothing. And Iran's foreign ministry is now saying they're not bound by America's deadlines.
7: The war now entering its 10th week. Investigators in Central California say a new search of property linked to the family of convicted killer Paul Flores did not uncover the remains of Kristen Smart nearly 30 years after she vanished. Smart disappeared in 1996 while walking home from a college party in St. Louis Obispo. 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
14: From the WTMJ Breaking News Center, I'm Jen Gregg. A Milwaukee man is in custody after fleeing a traffic stop, crashing and running from deputies. The Fond du Lac County Sheriff's Office says they stopped the car around 9 a.m. Saturday morning on I-41 for a driver with a warrant. The driver sped off from the stop and was chased for nearly 5 miles before crashing on an off-ramp near Winnebago Street and rolling over in a field. The 44-year-old driver was tased and taken into custody. No one was seriously injured and no other cars were involved in the crash. A Milwaukee County Sheriff's Office employee was killed on the city's north side Friday night just after 5 p.m.
15: 56-year-old Dennis Johnson was a security officer who had just left work at the courthouse when a suspect fired several shots into his vehicle as he was driving near Tetonia and Chambers. He later died from his injuries. Police say it's not clear what led up to the gunfire. They are continuing to search for an unknown suspect. Elizabeth Linton in WTMJ News.
14: A woman is dead and a man is in custody after a shooting outside a Baraboo Nature Preserve. Witnesses say the woman was dragged from the car and shot multiple times around 2 p.m. Friday. The male suspect then drove to the Sauk Prairie Police Department, firing several shots at the building and driving off. Officers pulled over the suspect and arrested him. No police were injured. Crews are hitting a new milestone on the I-94 East leg near the 27th Street Bridge.
16: DOT's Eric Hansen says the early stage bridge work is continuing over the Menominee Valley.
17: The early east leg construction continues on the 27th Street Bridge. Crews are working to set the existing bridge on our new pier later this week.
16: Once that bridge demo is finished, the next phase is about giving crews room to keep building north.
17: That'll give us the overhead clearance to continue drilling and installing the new bridge piers, working our way from south to north.
16: Future pier demolition will require overnight closures, but the DOT says that timing is still to be determined. Debbie Lozick at WTMJ News.
14: And Milwaukee nonprofit She Stands Tall will hold over 30 events to celebrate Women's Entrepreneurship Week. Founder Stephanie Melnick says they'll host over 75 speakers. She tells Wisconsin's Afternoon News.
18: What we realized in past years is that we were really good at focusing on the education and the, you know, we have to work and learn. And what we weren't good at doing was that self-care piece. And so we, with much encouragement for our advisory committee, decided we were going to bring that on in full force this year.
14: The week's events begins Monday. In sports, the Brewers beat the Yankees in the extra innings, winning 4-3. The crew are back at it again tomorrow against the Yankees. Coverage starts at 12:35. Here's your WTMJ 5-day forecast. Tonight, mainly clear, a low of 41. Sunday, mostly sunny with a high of 60. Monday, mostly sunny again with a high of 53. Tuesday, rain is likely with a high of 64. And Wednesday, mostly sunny and a high of 60. I'm Jen Gregg, WTMJ News.
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0: Hello, everyone. I'm Carl Amari, and this is Hollywood 360, the radio show that presents all things entertainment, including trivia contests and games, movie reviews, celebrity interviews, showbiz news, and classic radio shows. My co-host is the illustrious Lisa Wolf. In this hour, William Boyd stars as cowboy good guy who dressed in all black, Hopalong Cassidy, going back to 1952. But it's time now for Fact or Fiction. Lisa will present information on money and business. And I have to guess if they're fact or fiction while you play along at home.
27: That's right. I don't think we've ever done money and business surprises. No. So let's see how you do in that genre. Right.
0: Okay.
27: Okay.
0: Yeah.
27: McDonald's owns
0: McDonald's.
27: Do you, do you know anything that you can sing?
0: Is there
27: a little jingle?
0: What's
27: that
0: their
27: you can
0: jingle
27: think of?
0: Again? I don't remember. I can't remember their
27: I can't think
0: McDonald's
27: of any
0: jingle.
27: McDonald's jingle. Mike, right. Can you?
0: There is a McDonald's jingle.
27: I'm sure there is.
0: Yeah, but I can't think of it.
27: McDonald's owns more land globally than any other private company.
0: Real.
27: Fiction. Yeah. No, it's definitely not the largest landowner, although it does own a lot of prime real estate.
0: Yeah, okay.
27: Okay. Nike was founded by a track coach and his former student.
0: No.
27: Fact. Yeah, Bill Bowerman and Phil Knight started the company together, and that was the situation.
0: Hey, darn. I might get them wrong.
27: Amazon was almost named Relentless.
0: No.
27: Fact. Jeff Bezos liked the name so much, the domain still redirects.
0: Gosh.
27: So far, so good.
0: Yeah, I'm saying. I'm not so good at business and
27: not
0: money.
27: Not so much.
0: Yeah.
27: Starbucks was named after a character in Moby Dick.
0: Starbucks. No.
27: Fact. Starbuck was the first mate in the novel. Carl, Apple was originally founded as a toy company.
0: What? Why? Was it lost? Oh, wait. I hit the wrong.
27: You're distracting from all of your wrong answers.
0: Apple what?
27: Apple was originally founded as a toy company.
0: No.
27: Fiction. You got
0: all
27: one.
0: All right, I got one.
27: It started as a computer company from the start.
0: Got one.
27: You got one.
0: Yeah.
27: Netflix started as a DVD rental by mail service.
0: Absolutely true.
27: That is a fact. Yep. Streaming was many years later.
0: Yeah.
27: Coca-Cola was originally marketed as a cure for digestive upset.
0: Real.
27: I just made that up literally moments ago. That is fiction. It was sold as a cure for headaches.
0: Oh, really?
27: Headaches, wow. Like a medicinal tonic.
0: Okay.
27: Yeah. Google founders tried to sell the
0: company. Were they lost?
27: Yes, they are all lost, and now they're found.
0: Yeah.
27: Google founders tried to sell the company for just under $1 million.
0: They did at one time, maybe. Yeah, real.
27: Well, the answer was fiction because they did try to sell, but it was way more than that. I said for just under $1 million, but it was way more than that.
0: They might have tried to sell it for $1 million way early on. You never know.
27: This is the early on, but it was still way more than that.
0: Okay.
27: Disney, but good try.
0: Yeah.
27: Disney was originally called.
0: Was it a good try?
27: Yeah, it was.
0: Oh, okay.
27: Disney was originally called Disney Brothers Studio.
0: Wow. I'm going to say fiction.
27: It's a fact. That was its original name before rebranding.
0: That's Disney Brothers Studio. Great to know.
27: I didn't know that.
0: No idea.
27: Uber was first launched in Chicago.
0: Uber, yes, real.
27: Fiction. It launched in San Francisco.
0: Oh,
27: you're doing really well.
0: Man,
27: Lego, the name, comes from a Spanish phrase meaning play well.
0: Real.
27: It's fiction. It's Danish. Danish.
0: Gosh, a lot of buzzes.
27: There's a lot of buzzes. Here's your last buzz. Microsoft created the first ever computer mouse.
0: Real.
27: Fiction. It was developed earlier by researchers from Xerox.
0: I don't know if I could have done any worse.
27: I don't think you could have.
0: I don't think I could have done any worse.
27: I'm going to have to do this one again next week.
0: I didn't take a Prevagen before they did this show.
27: I think you got maybe two.
0: I don't even think I got two. That's terrible.
27: That was great.
0: That was brutal.
27: That was
0: your
27: awesome.
0: Your score went way down.
27: Oh, it went way up on
0: Man,
27: that.
0: Man, way, way,
27: way
0: down. You were in the 800s.
27: Now
0: you're
27: in the 900s.
0: Hop Along Cassidy, coming your way next. Stick around.
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0: 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And if you have weeks and weeks built up, and you take a long road trip, Lisa, you can listen to us the entire time, right?
27: Well, that would be a lot of Lisa and Carl, but mostly a lot of Carl.
0: Yeah, you talk a lot too, so anyway.
27: Not so much.
0: All right, Hop Along Cassidy. It was a Western series. William Boyd starred as a good guy, Cowboy Hoppy, and it aired on radio from 1950 until 1952. Andy Clyde was his sidekick, California Carlson. The radio series was produced by Walter White, And in all, 66 Hopalong Cassidy films were produced in the mid-1940s. William Boyd thought that the future for Hoppy was on TV. So you ready for this, Lisa? He purchased the rights, the entire rights to Hopalong Cassidy from the owner for $350,000. He mortgaged his house, everything. And then he edited the films down to 25-minute TV broadcast-length episodes. And by the late 1940s, he was making millions of dollars. Millions. He paid $350,000.
27: Yeah, smart.
0: Now, talk about money in business.
27: That's right.
0: Hoppy by,
27: knew what he was doing.
0: By William Boyd.
27: You could use a few lessons on
0: I
27: that.
0: I would love to talk to him. this is a January 12th, 1952 broadcast called Gambler's Luck. This stars William Boyd. Here's part one of Hop Along Cassidy.
6: With action and suspense out of the Old West comes the most famous hero of them all, Hopalong Cassidy, starring William Boyd. The ring of the silver spurs heralds the most amazing man ever to ride the prairies of the early West, Hopalong Cassidy, the same Hoppy you cheer in motion pictures, and the same California you've laughed at a million times. Raw courage and quick shooting have built a legend around this famous hero. Hopalong is a name to be feared, respected, and admired. For this great cowboy rides the trails of adventure and excitement. William Boyd as Hopalong Cassidy and Andy Clyde as California. Well, Hoppy, what about our story?
7: It's an adventure we call Gambler's Luck, and it began with a cattle drive. This particular drive was one of the roughest and toughest we were ever on. But right up till almost the last, one of the nicest. It was fun because we were on an errand of mercy, you might say. Our destination was the Horseshoe Outfit near the headwaters of the Teton. The Horseshoe was owned by Ham Irish and his sister Emma. Ham and Emma were old friends of ours, but we hadn't seen them in years.
8: I wouldn't miss this for nothing, Hoppy. When we show up with all this beef stuff, the look on Ham and Emma's faces is going to be a sight to behold.
7: Yeah, likely is, California. But when I see them, they're going to get a piece of my mind.
8: You ain't mad at them, are you?
7: Why shouldn't I be? When they got in trouble, why didn't they tell us? If friends can't help when help's needed, what do they think friends are for?
8: Oh, for a second there, I thought you were serious.
7: Well, I am, kind of. If it hadn't been for Slim Gillian, I wouldn't have known about this at all.
8: Slim worked up this way last year, didn't he?
7: Yeah, last couple of years. Said last year's die-up after the freeze was almost the worst anyone could remember, though. Dead cows were lined up for miles.
8: Anybody else hit it as bad as Ham and Emma was?
7: I doubt it. They lost every cow they had. They'll have to use this bunch as a starter herd and wait a couple of years before paying us back. We're on Horseshoe Range right now. Do you know that?
8: Are we?
7: Sure. Ever since we passed Willow Creek. We'll have a real surprise for them before the day's out.
8: Never told them nothing about us coming, huh?
7: Not a word. Thought I'd get even for their not telling us anything. You'll hear Ham use some fancy language.
8: Maybe Samma will hear.
7: What do you mean?
8: Look over there. See who's coming?
7: Well, I'll be. That's Emma. Hello there, Emma.
9: Hi.
10: Well, hi there.
7: Hiya.
10: Am I happy to see you? Well, what are you two old renegades doing up this way? What are all these cows for? Not settling here, are you?
7: No, we hadn't planned on that, Emma. These cows are for you.
10: They're what?
8: You heard them, Emma. They're for you. The whole darn shebang. We drove them clear from the bar 20.
10: Clear from the bar 20? Well, I want to know about this. You mean Ham sent for them and never told me about it?
7: Nothing like that, Emma. We made up the herd when Slim Gillian told us about the trouble you're in. No hurry about paying for them, though. You can do that when you're back on your feet again.
10: Well, I never. Brought them all the way from the bar 20 just for us. And we never even asked you. Oh, Hoppy, this is the nicest thing I ever heard tell of. And it's just a shame, that's what it is. Just a rotten, doggone shame.
7: A shame? What is?
10: That you couldn't get here in time.
7: What do you mean?
10: Yep, yesterday would have been all right. Yesterday, the Horseshoe still belonged to us. But now it don't. Now it belongs to the bank. Hoppy, you got here just 24 hours too late.

0: Now, back to Hopalong Cassidy and our story, Gambler's Luck. It was startling news to Hoppy to learn that he and the Bar 20 trail crew had driven a herd all the way to the Horseshoe, only to arrive 24 hours too late. When he heard this, Hoppy pressed Emma for an explanation, but true to range custom, she refused to say anything more until first she'd taken Hoppy and California home and had fed them. Now, however, in the Horseshoe's spacious kitchen.
1: Now, wait a second, Emma. Wait a second. What are you saying? You haven't lost the Horseshoe.
2: Just as good as, Hoppy. Just as good as. You see, when Ham borrowed that $10,000 yesterday, he signed a note saying he'd pay it back inside 2 weeks. Now, how much chance do you figure 2 weeks gives us to get any $10,000?
1: What did you put up against it, Emma? Your range and water rights?
2: Yeah, that's right. And all our buildings. That's all we had left to put up.
3: But what was it for, Emma? What did Ham plan to do with that $10,000?
2: California, I got a brother that was in a heap of ways a darn fine feller. But in one way, he's just a plain darn fool.
1: Gambling?
2: Yeah, that's right, Hoppy. I can see you remember him. Yep, it was a poker game he had a hankering to sit into. See, the way he figured was it was either make a killing or go bust. And if he didn't take a chance, he figured we was bound to go bust anyways.
1: That's too bad. Gambling's a fool's game. He lost, eh?
2: Oh, wasn't that so much, Hoppy. It was the way he lost. He was cheated out of it.
1: Oh?
2: Sure. It was taken from him just as crooked as if he'd been held up at the point of a gun. Almost the worst of it was he was cheated by a fella he trusted.
1: Who was he?
2: Well, ain't likely you'd know him. Name is Jeff Randall. He's an Easterner. Came here just a few months back. But everybody kind of took a shine to him.
3: But Ham can prove he was cheating?
2: Oh, sure he can. He's got the cards that'll prove it. It was marked.
3: Then why don't he go after that Randall hombre and make him give the money back?
2: That's what he was trying to do. That's why he ain't here now. But I reckon he's got about as much chance of doing it as I'd have a lift in one of them there bulls.
1: Oh, why? Did Randall light out?
2: Sure he did, the second he had that cash in his pocket. And with that paint horse he's riding.
1: Wait a second. He was riding a paint, you say?
2: That's right. What about it?
1: We saw a man riding a paint yesterday. Remember him, California?
3: Sure I do. He was heading down the south bank of the Teton lickety-split. Man in his 50s. Was he, Emma?
2: Well, middle 50s, the way I calculated, California. A real handsome, dignified-looking feller. You really think you saw him?
3: Sure we did.
1: I'm sure of it, too, Emma. California, we better do something about this.
3: We should, Hoppy.
1: You get back to camp and pick up a 2-3-day supply of grub.
3: I'll do that.
1: Tell the boys we'll be gone for a bit. But they're to stay here and help Emma handle those cows.
3: Right.
1: And get back here as fast as you can. I'll be waiting for you.
3: Won't take me long. I'll be back before you know it.
2: Oh, Hoppy, what are you thinking of? You never trail that feller. He's got a good day's start on you, Wub.
1: I won't have to trail him, Emma. I think I know where he's going.
2: Where's that?
1: Fort Benton.
2: How come?
1: Didn't you say he was an Easterner?
2: Sure I did, but how does that tell you?
1: We saw him heading down the Teton. The Teton joins Missouri at Fort Benton. And Fort Benton's the head of the navigation of the Missouri.
2: Hey, you mean you'll go there to grab a steamboat?
1: Of course. Probably a boat to St. Louis.
2: I'll bet you're right. But suppose you do come up with him. Will you know him when you see him?
1: I think so. We got a pretty good look at him yesterday.
2: Well, he's got a day's start on you, Hoppy. Maybe you'll miss him.
1: Don't worry about that, Emma. Either we catch him and get that money or...
2: Or what?
1: Or we'll bring you his hide.
4: Hey, Mr. Randall.
5: Oh, Captain Beck. Captain, I would like you to meet my daughter, Mary. Mary, my dear, this is Captain Beck.
2: Hello.
4: Howdy, Miss Mary.
5: I'll have to ask you to excuse my daughter's veil, Captain. She suffered an injury to her eyes.
4: Yes, yes, so my purser told me, Mr. Randall. May I tell you how sorry I am, Miss Randall?
6: Thank you. That's very kind of you.
4: The purser said you wanted to speak to me, Mr. Randall.
5: Yes, I do, Captain Beck. How soon do we sail?
4: Oh, any moment now. The pilot's just come aboard.
5: Good. Sooner we leave, the better. You may have noticed, Captain, that I have placed myself here so that I could watch all who came aboard.
4: No, I hadn't noticed. You've got some reason for it?
5: I have. I'm taking my daughter east so that she may have the services of surgeons, who can restore her sight. Mm. And as you can imagine, it will be expensive.
4: Oh, I don't doubt it.
5: That's why I'm carrying this cash box. I have $10,000 in here, Captain. And I should hate to lose it. If I do, Mary must remain blind.
4: I see. You'd like me to take it for you?
5: No, not at all. Now, the point is this. I have reason to believe that certain men may be following me who would not hesitate to rob me if they could.
4: Well,
5: I would merely like your assurance that if I find any of them aboard and they try to trouble me, I can have your assistance.
4: Why, of course you can. If they try anything, I'll put them under arrest.
5: Thank you. That's all I wanted of you, Captain.
4: If that's all, then I'll ask you to excuse me.
5: Of course.
4: Goodbye, Miss Randall. It's been a pleasure meeting you.
6: Thank you, Captain. Goodbye. Father, we're leaving.
5: Thank heavens. Now we're safe.
1: You're sure of that, Randall?
5: What? Who are you?
1: The name's Cassidy, Randall. I'm a friend of Ham Irish.
7: That's the first portion of Hop Along Cassidy with Gambler's Luck from January 12th, 1952, program 95 in the series. Lisa, what you reading over there?
8: Well, when I get bored, I like to just kind of peruse through Good Old Days, a magazine that remembers the best of times.
7: Yeah.
8: This is the March/April edition. It's a bi-monthly magazine. And this one has called The Fashion of Our Times, Remembering the One-of-a-Kind Outfits of Years Gone By. And boy, oh boy, has fashion changed for children.
7: Yeah.
8: Based on this photo and what you buy for kids nowadays, things have certainly changed.
7: Well, I mean, remember when your kids were really little? I think my kids had like actual, not diapers, the kind that, you know, like that they have tape on them. I used to use pins.
8: Oh, then you use cloth diapers.
7: Cloth diapers, I believe.
8: I did not.
7: All the way to today where they have like, you know.
8: You had a service that came and picked up the soiled diapers and then brought them back.
7: Yeah,
8: clean.
7: Because we're talking 30-something years ago.
8: I mean, that's a throwback to me when we were children, you and I. Our parents did that.
7: Diapers with pins.
8: Right, pins, and they were cotton. But today, and when I had children, I mean, I was all about Pampers, which is not environmentally sound.
7: Lisa needed a hobby back then. She's got a lot of kids. You needed, you know, if you had this radio show back then, you probably wouldn't have had as many kids.
8: Look how lucky I am to have four great kids.
7: I know, and they're
8: kids.
7: Really, man, I'll tell you, you did a great job with your kids.
8: I see all of that all the time. I've got Marissa home right now because they love coming home. Yeah. So, anyhow,
7: and they all love me, so that's good, too.
8: Yeah, ish. Anyways, back to Good Old Days. I mean, that's the point of this magazine. It sparks conversation and reminds us of the good old days. It does this through all of the stories, the articles, the photos, the advertisements, the games, the conversations, the quizzes. That's the point of Good Old Days. I think you just saw it right there.
7: You know what, Lisa? There were several, maybe 10 years ago, there were several nostalgia magazines out there. This is the last man standing right here. This magazine, it started 62 years ago, and there's really no other nostalgia magazine. This is it, and it's the best one ever. You get literally 12 issues over 2 years and only pay $36, normally $72. 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
6: 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All right, we're listening to Hop Along Cassidy. Clarence E. Mulford was the creator of Hop Along Cassidy. He was born in Streator, Illinois in 1883. That's even before you were born, too. Mulford was a writer best known for creating Hop Along Cassidy. He created Hoppy in 1904. And he wrote 28 novels and many short stories, which were adapted to radio, feature films, television, and comic books. His Hop Along Cassidy had significant character differences as to what we are hearing and seeing on radio and TV. Actually, Hoppy's Clarence Mulford's Hoppy was a gunslinging, boozing drunk and an outlaw. It's really crazy.

0: crazy because it was like a dark character mm-hmm. that William Boyd decided, hey, I don't want to play that character. I want to play him as a good guy. And so when he bought the rights, he completely changed the character and it became a huge yeah. franchise. Do you know that there was more Hopalong Cassidy like products, mm-hmm. you know, like TVs and clocks and watches and knives, even more memorabilia than Mickey Mouse?
1: Really?
0: It out.
1: Although we still have Mickey Mouse.
0: Yeah, but I mean, at the time.
1: Yeah.
0: Mulford passed away at the age of 73 in 1956. Just a terrific story all about Hopalong Cassidy. It's great. I mean, it's like, talk about an entrepreneur. William Boyd sure. really, really was. We're listening to Gambler's Luck, January 12th, 1952. Here's the conclusion to Hopalong Cassidy.
2: Say, Hoppy, what are we tying up here for?
3: I imagine we're tying up for the night.
2: For all night?
3: Sure, navigation's too tough on the Missouri to run at night. They always tie up like this.
2: Then why'd they wait so long? It's black as pitch already.
3: Imagine the pilot's trying to make time. Otherwise, we probably would have tied up at that army post we passed.
2: Uh-huh. Say, there's been something I wanted to ask you, Hoppy.
3: Mm-hmm.
2: You spoke to that Randall fella right after we started. Why didn't you brace him for that money? Why'd you put it off her?
3: Oh, I don't know just what to do, California. Notice that young woman with him?
2: The one with the veil? Yeah, sure I did. What about her?
3: That's his daughter. I found out about her when I was inquiring after him in Fort Benton. She wears that veil because of an injury to her eyes. She's blind.
2: Oh, golly, Harvey. I didn't know that.
3: I imagine that's what he stole the money for. Pay for the operations to get her sight back.
2: That makes it tough. We grab that money back, she stays blind, huh?
3: Something like that, I guess. I can't decide what to do. Actually, the money belongs to Ham and Emma. But if we take it back, you can see what it means. What would you do?
2: Well, golly, I don't know.
4: I had hoped that you would know.
3: Oh, Randall. You heard us, I suppose.
4: Yes, I did. When you told me you were a friend of Ham Irish's, I knew, of course, why you were here. Well, you know all the facts now. Do you blame me for doing what I did?
3: I wouldn't try to say what I'd do in your place, Randall. The fact remains that you stole money belonging to Ham and Emma Irish. What are you going to do about it?
4: Oh, I'm sorry for them, of course, Cassidy, but unless you force me, I don't intend doing anything about it.
3: No?
4: After all, to me, my daughter comes first. Any other question is, what do you propose to do?
3: Well, as I told California, I haven't decided yet. But still, I...
4: Still, that money has to go back.
3: It should, shouldn't it?
4: Well, I thank you for listening to me anyhow, Cassidy. And thank you for not exposing me before my daughter.
3: I couldn't have done that, Randall.
4: And I appreciate it. Now, if you'll excuse me, I'll go back to my cabin. Perhaps you'll have made up your mind by morning.
3: Yes, maybe I will have.
4: I'll be here anyhow. I won't run away, you may be sure of that.
2: Tough spot, eh, Hoppy?
3: It sure is. I don't know what to do. I'd like to think it over a little longer. You want to run along and see if they've fed the horses?
2: Sure. Where they got them?
3: They always keep horses, wagons, and things like that on the main deck just below us. Go on down and have a look at them.
2: Huh? All right, I'll do that. You coming down?
3: I'll see you in our cabin.
2: Right.
3: I don't know what to do.
2: No! Hoppy! Help! Hey!
3: California! What happened? Where are you? Hey! What is it, California? You hurt? What the...
4: Turn around, Cassidy.
3: Why, you...
4: Take it! Sorry, Cassidy, but you and your partner were becoming troublesome. I'm afraid you'll have to die.

0: Now, back to Hopalong Cassidy and our story, Gambler's Luck. Only a few minutes have passed since Hoppy, answering a call for help from California, found himself attacked from behind by Jefferson Randall. A moment later, depending on the heavy spring tide current to carry them to their death, Randall dragged Hoppy and California to the rail and dropped them overboard. The sudden plunge restored Hoppy to consciousness, however. Now.
1: We're almost ashore. You can wait now, Kelly. Here, hold on to me. How you feel?
2: Rotten. I feel like I got my head half split open. How you feel it?
1: Mine was split open the other half. Here we are. Let me take a look at you.
2: It's a doggone dark. Don't think you can see anything.
1: I can see a little. It's not bad. Skin's broken, that's all.
2: No.
1: You'll be all right. Randall hit you harder than he hit me. I had a little warning, you know.
2: You know, Hoppy, I think that fella really tried to kill us.
1: Well, sure he did. If he could have taken a chance of shots, he'd have used his gun. Probably was afraid to risk it.
2: And I was wasting my time being sorry for that skunk.
1: I didn't. I was sorry for his daughter. I still am.
2: Well, what are we going to do now?
1: I think we'll stay right here where we are for a while.
2: Well, what for?
1: Well, in the first place, if Randall wants us dead, I think it'd be a good idea to let him think we are.
2: What good will that do?
1: It may make it easier to get that money back.
2: Getting it back shouldn't be hard. All we have to do is to go to the captain and tell him the truth about it. He might not believe us, but he'd have to investigate, wouldn't he?
1: Sure. Then Mary Randall would know that her father is a thief.
2: Well, ain't he?
1: Of course he is. But he only became one in order to help her, didn't he?
2: Yes, you're right. What's your idea, then?
1: Well, to stay ashore till Randall's convinced we're not coming back. Then go back aboard.
2: The boat will just stay there till morning, huh?
1: Sure it will. When we're aboard, we'll see if we can't get into Randall's cabin and get that money box.
2: Won't he be guarding it?
1: Thinking us dead? I don't think so. It's our best chance at any rate. Then he can tell his daughter the money was stolen or anything he wants to. She won't have to know the truth, at least.
2: It still bothers me about that money being meant for to fix her eyes, Hoppy.
1: It does me, too. But it belongs to Hammond Emma, doesn't it? What else can we do?

0: Hurry it up. Here's our cabin.
1: All right, open it up. Go on in.
0: You got the money?
1: Right here. Now, let's get packed. Maybe we can get on before they start up.
0: I don't think so. Sounded like they was giving orders to start up when we came in. Yeah, we're starting now.
1: Well, that's all right. Then we'll get off the next landing. Come on, let's get our gear together. We can... What was that?
0: I don't know. Somebody knocked.
1: But who saw us come aboard?
0: I didn't think nobody did.
2: Mr. Cassidy, this is Mary Randall. Let me in.
1: Mary Randall? How did she know we were in here?
0: I don't know. She couldn't have seen us. Heck, she can't even see.
2: Let me in, Mr. Cassidy. I've got to talk to you. If you don't, I'll go for the captain.
1: No use keeping her out. Just a moment. Good morning, Miss Randall. Come in. Here, I'll give you a hand. There. There's a chair here.
2: Thank you.
1: I wonder how you knew we were here.
2: Why shouldn't you have been? But anyhow, I heard your voices. You see, that's one of the advantages of being blind, Mr. Cassidy. It heightens your other senses.
1: Yes, of course. But what did you want?
2: I happen to know that you and your friend are thieves, Mr. Cassidy.
1: What?
0: Wait a minute.
2: No use denying it. My father has told me about you. I know that you followed him aboard this boat in the hope that you can steal the money he carries.
1: Oh, he told you that, did he? What else did he tell you?
2: That was all.
1: That was enough for his purposes.
2: I have only one reason for being here, Mr. Cassidy, and that is to appeal to your better nature.
1: Oh.
2: If you're prepared to steal now, I have no doubt that you've often stolen in the past. I would like to think that you have the strength of character to reform. But at any rate, I appeal to you on this occasion to let my father alone. If you don't...
1: Yes?
2: I promise you, you'll regret it.
1: Perhaps I will. That's all you have to say?
2: Yes. I'll be going now. But there's one thing more.
1: What is that?
2: I'll be dining with my father at noon today. I would like you to join us. In fact, I'll be expecting you.
1: Thank you. Maybe I will.
2: Oh, yes. And bring the money box with you, Mr. Cassidy. You see, I know you've already stolen it. If you don't, I'll have to inform Captain Beck.
0: Poppy, she knows about the money.
1: Yeah, I know she does, California. This changes things. This changes things a lot.

0: look rather surprised to see us, Randall.
1: Well, I scarcely know what to say. Won't you sit down?
0: Thank you, we will.
2: I'm very glad that you and Mr. Carlson have accepted my invitation, Mr. Cassidy. You've brought the money.
0: No, Miss Randall. No, I haven't. I've decided to keep it.
2: I see. You leave me no choice. I've already spoken to Captain Beck, Mr. Cassidy. Now I shall have to ask him to arrest you.
0: I don't think your father would like you to do that, Miss Randall.
2: Why not?
0: I don't think he'd care to have you know he's a thief.
3: Hey, Cassidy. Hoppy, you're telling her. I thought we agreed that...
0: You'll have to let me handle this, California.
3: But doggone it.
0: As I said, I'll handle it.
3: Yeah?
0: Miss Randall, I've told you the truth. I am not the thief. Your father is.
2: I don't believe it. Captain Beck, come here, please.
4: Yes, Miss Randall?
2: This man refuses to return the money. Yeah. He has some ridiculous story to the effect that my father is a thief. I'll have to ask you to arrest him.
4: You know that he's taken your father's money? You'll prefer the charges?
2: Yes, I know he has.
4: In that case...
0: Just a moment, Captain. You better let me explain.
4: No explanations needed, Cassidy. No, don't try to draw. I have you covered. I'd suggest that you surrender without making trouble. Once the people aboard this boat know what you've done, you'll be lucky not to be lynched.

0: Now, back to Hopalong Cassidy.
1: Poppy, the captain wasn't kidding any about this bunch being ripe for a lynching. They mean business.
2: And so do I.
1: But you shouldn't have... Hey, wait a second. This is trouble. All right, you fellas, get back. The whole pack of you. Get back now. Get back. Just one of you come a step closer and he'll get drilled.
3: No trouble now, no trouble. I'll handle this.
1: Hoppy, come on, while we get the chance.
2: I'm staying here.
1: You're gone loco? Why, they'll...
2: Just keep Captain Beck here covered. Don't let him interfere. All right now, Miss Randall. This is between you and me. I want the truth. You
4: should... No! Stop him! He's pointing his guns at me! Stop him! Stop him!
1: Hoppy, you're gone clean, sharp, crazy.
2: I know what I'm doing. I thought that might work, Miss Randall. Now tell me something. How did you know I was pointing these guns at you? You're blind. You claim you are, anyway. How could you know what I was doing with these guns?
4: I
2: think we'll find out just what is wrong with your eyes, Miss Randall. Let's see what's behind that veil you're wearing.
4: No, don't!
2: Ha, ha, ha, just as I thought. Your eyes are as good as mine. You were only pretending to be blind. That veil was a fake.
5: Hey, I thought I'd seen that female before. Her name ain't no Randall. That there's Frisco Sal.
3: No. Just a moment. Just a moment, please. Who are you?
5: Well, my name is Pete Peterson, Cap. I'm a miner from up Denver way.
3: And who did you say this young woman was?
5: Frisco Sal. Except I couldn't recognize her as long as she was wearing that veil.
3: You know her?
5: I know her. Oh, I should say so.
3: Well,
5: I was there when they run her out of Julesburg. Just give me a couple of minutes and I'll round up a dozen of the boys that used to know her.
2: You go ahead and do that, Peterson. In the meantime, Captain, you'd better keep an eye on this pair.
3: Yes, I do believe I had.
1: Doggone, Hoppy. When you pulled that trick on her with your guns, you knowed she could see. But what I don't see is, how you knowed?
2: I've known it since she called on us this morning. If she couldn't see, how could she have known that we already had her father's money box?
1: Well, I'll be darned. Of course. And I never got it.
2: What do you got to say now, Miss Randall? Or whatever your name is?
4: What I've got to say is to this sucker I was working with. So you told me I couldn't get in any trouble, did you?
5: Now, Sal.
4: You'd worked this trick a dozen times on the Mississippi, had you?
5: Don't say anything, Sal. Don't say anything.
4: I'll say plenty. Cassidy, all this was a trick to play for sympathy. He called it insurance. If the fella he stole from caught up with him, he figured he'd be so sorry for us, he wouldn't do anything.
2: I thought so. Better take him away, Captain. Keep him under guard.
3: Right. I'll turn him over to the authorities at the next landing. Come along, you...
4: You're not going to
6: see what you've got us into.
4: I don't know.
1: Doggone it, Hoppy.

Hopalong Cassidy, starring William Boyd, is transcribed and produced in the West by Walter White, Jr. Gambler's Luck was written by Gibson Scott Fox, with original music under the personal direction of Albert Glasser. 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

0: That's the conclusion to Hop Along Cassidy from January 12th, 1952. Gambler's Luck, starring William Boyd, a Commodore syndication, program 95 in the series. All right, time for Sarah Knight Adamson and her Backstage Pass.
1: Hi, Carl, and hello to all of our listeners out there. I'm Sarah Knight Adamson, your national film and TV critic for Hollywood 360 Radio Network. I'm going to review two films, one for kids and one for adults. The Super Mario Galaxy is an animated movie that is filling theaters. Oh, and it's lots of fun for kids. The Nintendo Mario video game franchise is the basis for the film. It's also the sequel to the Super Mario Brothers movie. Oh, and that came out in 2023.
2: There's a huge universe out there. With a lot of galaxies.
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5: My Koopas! 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
1: Documentary movie Lauren, rated 14 years and older, is based on Lauren Michaels, who is the producer, director, and creator of the long-standing TV show Saturday Night Live. Lauren is also directed by one of my favorite documentary filmmakers, Morgan Neville. He won an Academy Award this year for Best Documentary. You'll see an up-close and personal look at the making of SNL. Lauren is also playing in theaters.
2: He has this man behind the curtain, mystique about him. I don't know Lauren the way Alec Baldwin knows Lauren. I've never stood in the ocean with Lauren.
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0: All right, in our next hour, it's a 1946 terror episode of Lights Out. But first, Lisa Wolf Dillon is our lyricist for Learning the Lyrics. Lisa will read popular song lyrics. I'll try to name the song while you play along at home. Right, Lisa?
1: That's right, Carl.
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7: From ABC News, I'm Dave Packer. The CDC is alerting doctors and health departments around the country to be aware of the potential for imported hantavirus cases from the cruise ship outbreak. A cruise ship linked to a deadly hantavirus outbreak with 140 people on board, including 17 Americans, anchoring overnight off Spain's Canary Islands. ABC's Maggie Rooley is there.
8: The CDC emergency response is classified as a level 3, the lowest risk to the public. Back in the Canary Islands, despite all the precautions, workers at the port here protesting the ship's arrival.
9: Estamos muy lejos de...
8: This resident says people are scared, but this tourist from Ireland says she's not worried.
10: I feel perfectly fine.
9: Yeah,
10: because I know they're going to quarantine everyone. They're going to make sure everything is safe for everyone.
8: The World Health Organization stressing this is not a new COVID.
7: A boat explosion near a popular South Florida sandbar sent several people to the hospital with serious injuries Saturday afternoon.
8: Miami-Dade Fire Rescue rushing more than two dozen units to the haul-over sandbar in Biscayne Bay. Rescuers pulling people into lifeboats and rushing them to nearby fuel docks. Officials say at least 15 people were taken to local hospitals, some even airlifted.
7: ABC's Morgan Norwood in Denver, a Frontier Airlines jet hitting and killing a person who was on the runway during takeoff.
11: Frontier Flight 4345 was accelerating for takeoff at Denver International, speeding down the runway at almost 150 miles per hour when pilots sounded the alarm. Officials say a person they describe as trespassing scaled an airport fence and 2 minutes later was struck and killed. An official telling ABC News the person was at least partially consumed by one of the engines, triggering an engine fire.
7: The plane was evacuated and preliminary reports say five people were taken to the hospital. Under a new administration proposal, guns could be mailed through the United States Postal Service. It's been illegal except for licensed dealers since the 1920s. You're listening to ABC News.
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15: From the WTMJ Breaking News Center, I'm Jen Gregg. A Milwaukee man is in custody after fleeing a traffic stop, crashing and running from deputies. The Fond du Lac County Sheriff's Office says they stopped the car around 9 a.m. Saturday morning on I-41 for a driver with a warrant. The driver sped off from the stop and was chased for nearly 5 miles before crashing on an off-ramp near Winnebago Street and rolling over in a field. The 44-year-old driver was tased and taken into custody. No one was seriously injured and no other cars were involved in the crash. A Milwaukee County Sheriff's Office employee was killed on the city's north side Friday night just after 5 p.m.
16: 56-year-old Dennis Johnson was a security officer who had just left work at the courthouse when a suspect fired several shots into his vehicle as he was driving near Tetonia and Chambers. He later died from his injuries. Police say it's not clear what led up to the gunfire. They are continuing to search for an unknown suspect. Elizabeth Linton in WTMJ News.
17: A woman is dead and a man is in custody after a shooting outside a Baraboo Nature Preserve. Witnesses say the woman was dragged from the car and shot multiple times around 2 p.m. Friday. The male suspect then drove to the Sauk Prairie Police Department, firing several shots at the building and driving off. Officers pulled over the suspect and arrested him. No police were injured. Crews are hitting a new milestone on the I-94 east leg near the 27th Street Bridge.
18: DOT's Eric Hansen says the early stage bridge work is continuing over the Menominee Valley.
19: The early east leg construction continues on the 27th Street Bridge. Crews are working to set the existing bridge on our new pier later this week.
18: Once that bridge demo is finished, the next phase is about giving crews room to keep building north.
19: That'll give us the overhead clearance to continue drilling and installing the new bridge piers, working our way from south to north.
18: Future pier demolition will require overnight closures, but the DOT says that timing is still to be determined. Debbie Lozick at WTMJ News.
17: And Milwaukee nonprofit She Stands Tall will hold over 30 events to celebrate Women's Entrepreneurship Week. Founder Stephanie Melnick says they'll host over 75 speakers. She tells Wisconsin's Afternoon News.
20: What we realized in past years is that we were really good at focusing on the education and the, you know, we have to work and learn. And what we weren't good at doing was that self-care piece. And so we, with much encouragement for our advisory committee, decided we were going to bring that on in full force this year.
17: The week's events begins Monday. In sports, the Brewers beat the Yankees in the extra innings, winning 4-3. The Crew are back at it again tomorrow against the Yankees. Coverage starts at 12:35. Here's your WTMJ 5-day forecast. Tonight, mainly clear, a low of 41. Sunday, mostly sunny with a high of 60. Monday, mostly sunny again with a high of 53. Tuesday, rain is likely with a high of 64. And Wednesday, mostly sunny and a high of 60. I'm Jen Gregg, WTMJ News.
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29: Hello, everyone. I'm Carl Amari, and this is Hollywood 360, the radio show that presents all things entertainment, including trivia contests and games, movie reviews, celebrity interviews, showbiz news, and classic radio shows. My co-host is the tantalizing Lisa Wolf. In this hour, Boris Aplon stars in a terror tale on Lights Out from 1946. But first, Lisa Wolf Dillon is our lyricist for Learning the Lyrics. Lisa will read popular song lyrics. I'll try to guess the name of the songs while you play along at home. Right, Lisa?
30: That's right. I think you will do very well this
29: really?
30: Week, Carl. The letter
29: right.
30: is D.
29: Okay.
30: And
29: I took my Prevagen.
30: You do know all of these songs. Mike, what do you think?
31: Well, considering last hour, I'm going to say that maybe he's going to get the second one. Mm-hmm. He'll get the third one for sure. I don't know about the first one.
30: Okay. I don't know about the third one.
29: Oh.
30: But,
29: well, let's see.
30: I mean, you definitely know this song. So let's see all how right. you do. Now put on okay. your thinking cap, Carl.
29: Okay.
30: Get ready?
29: Yep.
30: Calling out around the world.
29: Calling out around the world.
30: Are you
29: ready
30: for
29: a brand new beat?
30: Summer's here, and the time is right.
29: Dancing in the Streets.
30: Yay! Van Halen.

0: everywhere.
1: This is definitely the rock version of the song.
0: I got it.
1: Chose it just for you, Carl.
0: All right.
1: All right. You're going to get the next one, too. Mike thinks so, too.
0: Okay.
1: All right, now, ready?
0: All right.
1: Okay.
0: Okay.
1: I get up in the evening.
0: I get up in the evening.
1: And I ain't got nothing to say.
0: I ain't got nothing to say.
1: I come home in the morning.
0: Morning.
1: Go to bed. Feeling the same way.
0: Feeling the same way.
1: I ain't nothing but tired.
0: I ain't nothing but tired. It says, this is Bruce Springsteen.
1: It is. Yeah. Man, I'm just tired and bored with myself.
0: I'm bored with myself.
1: Hey there, baby. I could use just a little help.
0: Mm-hmm.
1: You can't start a fire.
0: Start a fire.
1: You can't start a fire without a spark.
0: A spark.
1: This gun's for hire.
0: This gun's for hire.
1: Even if we're just
0: dancing in the dark.
1: Boom. I mean, I had to do this song.

0: don't know. I think I picked some great Carl songs tonight. I don't know, Carl.
1: It's helping your score.
0: Is it, though?
1: Yeah.
0: Okay. Because yeah. I've refused to beg, yet I still expect a high score for the evening.
1: I mean, you shouldn't just completely discount begging. I mean, right, Mike? I mean...
0: Is that what you...
1: Yeah, I mean,
0: that just right, sort of Mike? The way you think.
2: I guess.
1: Yeah.
0: You agree sure. with him?
1: Yeah,
0: sure.
1: Us guys stick together.
2: Because you know the last song could really tank the points, so.
1: Yeah.
0: It could have, but.
1: Am
0: it,
1: I going to get it?
0: Yeah, maybe.
1: Okay. All right.
0: All right.
1: Let's clean my palate here. Hang on.
0: All right.
1: All right.
0: All right. These are three great songs, okay. whether you get okay. it or not.
1: All right.
0: You can dance.
1: You can dance.
0: You can jive.
1: You can jive.
0: Having the time of your life.
1: Having the time of your life.
0: See that girl. Watch that scene.
1: Dig Dancing in. Queen.
0: Dancing Queen. ABBA. Love.
2: Wow. It's
0: Go
2: been an
0: Carl.
2: Interesting show with,
0: right?
2: You know,
0: ups
2: you,
0: and downs.
2: Yeah.

0: I mean, you're either getting all of them or none of them.
1: Right. That's true. Like.
2: Right. It's weird, right?
1: Yes. It's a good song. It's during your, like, disco era feel. Come on.
2: Man, when I used to listen to this song, I had my platform shoes. And I had my silk shirt, my Italian
1: ABBA,
2: horn.
1: ABBA's always good. Brings
2: had, like,
1: back a lot of
2: Afro hair.
1: I can only imagine.
2: My hair was like, I had like an Afro.
1: I've seen photos. What happened to that?
2: And then I had like, I would always have my shirt way unbuttoned, you know?
1: Oh, no.
2: And then I had a Italian horn.
1: So how did that go over for you with all the women or young girls?
2: I gave that Italian horn to a girl. I can't remember her name.
1: But how did that, you know, how did you feel about yourself? How did that go over with the girls? Did you feel like pretty cool?
2: I was,
3: yeah, baby.
1: Yeah.
2: You know what I'm saying?
1: I bet you felt like that. How did the girls feel about you?
2: How did they feel about me?
1: Yes.
4: What are you talking about?
2: What do you think?
1: I really,
2: come on,
1: the
2: Lisa.
1: Image I'm conjuring in my brain, I'm not, it could go either way.
2: This is what the woman would do when I would walk into the room.
1: Oh, they would howl at the moon?
2: Yeah.
1: Okay.
2: Okay?
1: Yes.
2: Does that say it all?
1: Oh, yes. There's nothing left to say at all.
2: Yep.
1: Well, great job on the segment, either way.
2: All right, when we come back, you know what?
1: What?
2: Lights out.
1: Oh,
2: scary stuff. Stick around.

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1: 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I think we started the club around 2015, something like that. 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All right. It's time for Lights Out, Lisa. This was a horror show, and it started in Chicago as a kind of a local program, 15-minute serial every night at midnight, and it was created by Willis Cooper. But then it got expanded to 30 minutes once a week in 1934, and then the next year it went national. So in 1935, you can hear a half an hour scary Lights Out show across the country on NBC. These were grisly stories spiked with dark, tongue-in-cheek humor, and it really was the most horrific radio show of all. And Cooper left the series in 1936. Arch Obler came in, took over, and lasted for quite some time. And some of the best remembered Lights Out stories were written by Arch Obler, including Murder Castle and Cat Wife. It moved to television in 1946, hosted by Frank Gallup, and he would just gallop into the sunset. You know?
2: Mm-hmm.
1: Anyway, we have a 1946 broadcast right now starring Boris Aplon. We'll talk a little bit more about Boris Aplon later, but this is actually a Willis Cooper show because Willis Cooper took it back over after Arch Obler left. So you had Willis Cooper created it, Arch Obler, then Arch Obler left and Willis Cooper came back. So this is towards the end of the run. This is called The Battle of the Magicians, July 27th, 1946. Here's Lights Out.
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6: Lights out, everybody. This is the witching hour. It is the hour when dogs howl and evil is let loose on a sleeping world. Sit in the dark now and listen to Lights

0: But, Mr. Saladin, is it true?
1: True? What makes the thing true, Irene? Because you believe in it? Or because a million others believe in it? Or, I can tell you this. The Penal Code of Haiti contains a section promising death to any who create zombies. And if the sober lawmakers of the country believe enough of it to put it into their books of law, well, then...
0: But it's impossible to raise the dead, Mr. Saladin.
1: Impossible? I wonder. The folklore of every country is full of tales of bringing the dead back to life, bringing them back to serve the living. There are tales of vampires, ghosts, werewolves.
0: But they're superstitions. Surely you don't...
1: Who am I, my dear Irene, to say where truth ends and superstition begins?
0: I'd like to know some more about zombies.
1: I've told you all that is known of them. How they are living, yet not living, dead. How they are summoned from the grave by the black magic of some sorcerer. How they must do his bidding until he wearies of them.
0: But must these poor dead people... Well, I mean, isn't there ever any rest for them? Can't they...
1: Can they not die again? Yes, there is a way. Zombies eat, you know, even as human beings do. But only when they are fed. They will not seek food for themselves. And if they eat salt, if anything containing salt so much as passes a zombie's lips, then he must return forthwith to his grave.
0: Oh, but Mr. Saladin...
1: That's the tale, Irene. I do not make it up.
0: But...
1: Look you, these creatures of the darkness, these unholy beings of superstition, they must obey laws. Nature has its laws, so there are laws of the supernatural. Immutable laws that all its creatures must obey, even as we creatures of nature must obey ours. You speak of superstition.
0: But superstition is just belief.
1: Ah, it is so. But we have been taught only in recent years to believe in certain things that science has learned. The germ theory of disease, for example.
0: But that's true, Mr. Saladin.
1: Perhaps, yes. I do not deny it. There's ample proof. There's also ample proof of the existence of supernatural beings, if one will take the trouble to look for it.
0: Not proof.
1: Proof indeed. But, it appears we have a visitor, Irene.
0: Yes, sir.

0: Mr. Joseph Warner, president of Acme Airlines, Mr. Saladin.
1: So? Show him in then, please.
0: Yes, sir. Mr. Saladin will see you, Mr. Warner.
2: Thank you.
1: Good morning to you, Mr. Warner.
2: Yes, Aladdin?
1: Saladin, yes.
2: You're some kind of detective.
1: Some people have been, shall I say, kind enough to describe me as an investigator.
2: I hear that you're good.
1: Thank you. Won't you sit down? Hmm? And so you have come to consult me about the recent wrecks of your airplanes, Mr. Warner.
2: How did you... Oh, yes, the newspapers, of course. Well, that's right, Mr. Saladin.
1: So?
2: You read about that one yesterday?
1: Yes.
2: 14 killed, including the crew of three. Absolutely no explanation for it.
1: Except what you know, Mr. Warner.
2: What?
1: I said except what you know about it.
2: What do you mean?
1: You would not have come to me, Mr. Warner, unless... Well, suppose you explain.
2: I'd like to know how you knew that.
1: It is my business, sir. Yes, Irene?
0: The window washer, Mr. Saladin. Can he come through your office?
1: Very well. One moment, Mr. Warner.
3: Excuse him, please. I gotta get the windows washed.
1: Hmm. That is a job I would not like very well, I'm afraid, Mr. Warner. But to your business. You, received a warning, hmm?
2: Yes, I received... How did you know that?
1: I have some knowledge of the ways in which Dr. Ehrlich works, Mr. Warner.
2: Ehrlich? That's the name.
1: I was rather certain. You may read the letter. It was a letter, I assume.
2: Yes. There were two of them. The first one a week ago. It said this Dr. Ehrlich had need of $100,000, and the letter warned if I didn't come across, one of our ships would be wrecked.
1: And you assume this was a... What does one say? A crank letter, and did nothing about it.
2: That's right. We get a lot of fool letters.
1: And because you took that attitude, 14 people are dead. Horribly dead.
2: Yes.
1: You said there were two letters.
2: Yes, here's the other one.
1: Mm-hmm. Today, the tornado. Take warning. And Alec's signature. The tornado was the name of the airplane that crashed.
2: Yes, John Elliott was piloting it. The oldest, safest pilot on the line. I can't understand it.
1: I can, Mr. Warner.
2: You can.
1: Tell me, when did you receive this letter?
2: About 5 minutes before the flash came that the tornado had crashed.
1: He timed it very well.
2: Yes, I...
1: Did you make any effort to trace this letter?
2: No, I... Well, there was so much excitement around the office,
1: Of course. And so what do you wish me to do?
2: I haven't given this to the police, Mr. Saladin. Well, the publicity, you know. People would think it's easy to smash one of our airliners. You understand?
1: Yes. You wish me to find Alec, to...
2: What you do with him, Mr. Saladin, is no concern of mine, provided no more such things occur.
1: Mr. Warner, I know Alec of old. His life is forfeit 1,000 times over. But he, you yourselves have an old proverb. First catch your rabbit.
2: You catch him, Saladin. It'll be worth your while.
1: Yes. Yes, it will be very much worth my while, my friend.
2: Can you get to work at once, Mr. Saladin? Well, you can understand. We're upset.
1: I understand. I promise nothing, Mr. Warner, except that I will try. No man may do more.
2: Oh, that's all that I can ask. You'll go after him, then?
1: It is agreed.
2: Good. Do you have a cigar? What's this?
1: Let me see that. Let me see it.
2: How the devil did that get in my pocket?
1: Huh. Read it yourself, Mr. Warner.
2: Oh, yes. You have been very foolish to go to Saladin. Now your fate is sealed. I will destroy your airplanes one by one. And when the time comes, yourself. I have fought with Saladin before, as he well knows. This time is the last, Ehrlich.
1: So, my friend, you have brought upon yourself.
2: He knows. How could he?
1: Down on the floor, quick! Score one for Saladin, I think.
2: But what
1: our delightful friend, the window washer. I just caught sight of... Let us see what has happened.
4: Good Lord, Saladin, do you think that he...
1: A crowd gathers in the street below. Morbid gazers on Saladin.

That's the first portion of Lights Out from July 27, 1946. That's the Battle of the Magicians. We'll get back to it and more of Hollywood 360 after this.

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13: All right, Lisa, we're listening to Lights Out, and it stars Boris Aplon. Boris Aplon was a Chicagoan born in 1910. He was an actor on radio, TV, and in Broadway musicals. He played villains on the radio. And on TV and on radio, he played the evil Ivan Shark on Captain Midnight. And in the final episode of Captain Midnight, Aplon's character, Ivan Shark, was eaten by a polar bear while Captain Midnight watched from a plane overhead.
14: Oh, no.
13: How apropos, no. Right? And he moved from Chicago to New York. He worked steadily in TV soap operas and in shows, including Jackie Gleason's The Honeymooners.
14: Oh, wow.
13: On Broadway, he played the Cowardly Lion in The Wizard of Oz. And one of his last roles was in an episode of The $6 Million Man in 1974. Passed away at the age of 85 in 1995. We're listening to the great Boris Aplon in The Battle of the Magicians from July 27th, 1946. Here's the conclusion to Lights Out.

0: 12 o'clock, Mr. Saladin.
1: Thank you, Irene. If you are ready.
0: You won't hurt me, Mr. Saladin.
1: I give you my word, Irene.
0: I'm afraid.
1: You need have no fear. No harm can come to you while I live.
0: I do want to help you, Mr. Saladin. Only
1: listen to me one moment, Irene. Of 50 girls who applied for this position, I selected you. I've not told you why.
0: No, I never could understand.
1: It was for one reason, Irene. You have the little, oh so very little, psychic spark that is lacking in all the other ones who came. You do not know it yourself, but Saladin knows. I must use you, but I shall not unless you consent wholeheartedly.
0: I'll do it, Mr. Saladin. I trust you.
1: You will not lose by it, my child. Look, then, we have a little time. Sit here. Sit comfortably. So, now we begin. Look into the crystal. Look deep into it, my child. Say over and over to yourself. Early. Early.
0: Early.
1: Early.
0: Early. Early. Erlich. Erlich.
1: Go and seek Erlich. Out the soul of Erlich the magician while Erlich. He sleeps.
0: Erlich.
1: Go and find him, Irene.
0: Erlich.
1: Find Erlich. Find Erlich. Erlich. Search deep in the crystal globe. Erlich.
0: Erlich.
1: Erlich.
0: Erlich.
2: Who
0: Erlich.
2: Calls Erlich?
1: It is I, Saladin, that calls Erlich.
2: What do you want, Saladin?
1: You will tell me where I shall find you, Erlich.
2: No, I shall not.
1: You will tell Erlich?
2: No.
1: I am master of your soul that wanders now while your body sleeps, Erlich. You will tell me where to find you.
2: I will not.
1: Tell me?
2: No. No.
1: Tell me.
2: In the tower. In the tower. I will not tell more.
1: You will, Erlich. Tell me.
2: In the tower. The highest tower of all.
1: And where is it, this tower?
2: I will not tell more. I will not.
1: Tell, Erlich.
2: I will not. I will not tell.
1: I say you shall, Erlich.
2: I will not tell. Beware. Your power wanes now, Saladin.
1: Be sure you will not remember what you have told Erlich when you awake.
2: I will remember.
1: By the five names I commanded, Erlich, you will not remember.
2: I will not remember.
0: Erlich. Erlich. Erlich.
1: Awake now, Irene. Awake, Irene. Awake.
0: Are you all ready now, Mr. Saladin?
1: Just sit quietly and rest, my child. So, Erlich, I think perhaps we shall have a little talk to

0: 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Radio check, please.
1: 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Okay.
0: LeBlanc to KCT. How are you, Shorty?
1: KCT to LeBlanc. Okay, Frenchie. Who's your pilot today?
0: LeBlanc to KCT. I do not know yet. Charlie Butler is sick all of a sudden. That is what I wait for.
1: KCT to LeBlanc. Better see your records are straight before you take off, Frenchie.
0: LeBlanc to KCT. That is not my business, Shorty, my friend. I am just co-pilot. I pull up the landing gear, sometimes land. I just go along for the ride.
1: KCT to LeBlanc. Okay, Frenchie. Jazz your motors when your pilot's ready. I'll check you off. That's all, KCT.
2: Are you the co-pilot on this trip?
0: Oh, you scare me a little bit. Yes, sir. You are a pilot?
2: I am the pilot, yes. We are ready to take off.
0: We are ready long time. Your papers are all right?
2: The manifest is all right, yes.
0: I am Frenchie LeBlanc.
2: Yes.
0: Well...
1: on the line. Okay to take off. Ceiling unlimited. Visibility unlimited. Temperature 44. Dew point 28. Barometer 29-90. Okay to take off. KCT to LeBlanc. Bye.
0: LeBlanc to KCT. Merci, Shorty. I see you Thursday. LeBlanc to KCT. Bye.
1: Happy landings, Frenchie.
0: Pardonnez-moi, monsieur. You want to take off, eh?
2: I will take off. Yes.
0: Oui, oui. Voilà.
2: Up gear.
0: Up gear, sir.
2: You have checked everything, LeBlanc.
0: Oui, I have checked everything. We are all right. Just long buggy ride. 10 passengers, mail, express.
2: Right.
0: How you like this plane, eh?
2: All right.
0: Excuse me, I do not think I catch your name, please.
2: My name is Ott. Edward Ott.
0: I am pleased to meet you, Monsieur Ott. You know what? I think I remember that name. There was a pilot named Ott that died 2 weeks ago on east end of the line.
2: Is that so?
0: Oui, it is so. He's a relative of you, Monsieur Ott?
2: No, he is not relative.
0: So? You like me to fly her a little while?
2: No. I am pilot of this ship. I will do the flying.

0: So, you did find me after all, Saladin. The very clever Saladin. Well, I think this time the very clever Saladin has had his last adventure, no?
1: I do not believe you will win, Nelik.
0: No? I do, my dear enemy. I have not time now to find out you learned where my laboratory is. But there is time enough for that.
1: It is simple enough, Elink. You talked in your sleep, you see.
0: I remember now. I knew I had dreamed.
1: But I forbade you to remember, Elink.
0: Yeah, well, one little victory. I've waited a long time for this, Saladin.
1: Yes, and failed a great many times.
0: I will not fail this time.
1: What is written is written. I should be interested in how you caused that airplane to crash yesterday, Alec.
0: Yes. It was so simple, Saladin. I am amazed at a man of your attainments.
1: I think I know.
0: Well, I shall show you very soon. You will not tell anyone about it, I think.
1: I wonder.
0: They said there was no clue to the crash, Saladin.
1: Yes.
0: Would you like to know how?
1: I think I know.
0: Oh? Well,
1: you too know something of black magic?
0: I know a great deal of black magic, my friend. Shall I show you?
1: Are
0: you afraid of snakes, Saladin?
1: No, Erin.
0: Let us see. This bit of paper. Twist it. So. And you see it is but paper, Saladin. But now, look at it.
1: A cobra. You are clever, Alec. But look now. Harmless paper again.
0: No.
1: I am not entirely powerless, Alec, even though my hands are bound.
0: How did you? I thought that only one man in the world...
1: Perhaps I am the man, Alec. Look at the paper closely again.
0: I fear I underestimate.
1: You see? It really is the snake, Alec.
0: Cursed you. I'll have your heart for that.
1: Perhaps. But perhaps you had better get to your zombies again.
0: Zombies? How did you know?
1: It is possible that I read your mind, Alec.
0: So. Well, you have guessed it. I told that fool Warner that I would smash every one of his planes. Now, even now, he is about to lose another.
1: So? And how do you propose to do it, may I ask?
0: Read my mind, Saladin.
1: You challenge me?
0: Yes.
1: Very well, then. I read this. A living dead man is at the controls of the ship you intend to destroy. I do not know how you propose to control him. Radio. So he is to crash the ship full of passengers near an airport where all can see. I wonder...
0: Saladin... Until now, I have regarded you as a meddler. A man foolishly staking his life against great odds. I am not so sure of the odds now. Saladin, you and I...
1: No, Alec. Between you and me, there can be nothing but enmity. We are set apart to fight one another forever.
0: Between us, we could rule the world. Tomorrow, Saladin.
1: No, between us, there is always... war.
0: Well, so be it then. But look for no mercy from me. I will kill you as I would a rat, Saladin.
1: Agreed, if you can.
2: LeBlanc in 25. LeBlanc in 25. To Chicago. Special weather report, please. LeBlanc in 5. Bye for Chicago.
0: So, the first contact.
1: That is the ship, then?
0: That is the ship, yeah.
1: That did not sound like the voice of a zombie, Alec.
0: No. That is Miller, the co-pilot. He does the bidding of my dead man.
1: So?
0: And now the little drama begins. Will you listen?
1: It is your drama. Now?
0: Quite so, my friend. I must get to work.
3: Alec, calling pilot up in trip 5, Acme Airlines. Alec, calling pilot up in trip 5, Acme Airlines.
4: Ott in trip 5. I hear you.
3: Give your position.
2: 5 miles southeast of Chicago.
3: Good. You will do as I tell you.
2: I will do as you tell me. Who is speaking, please? What is enough from you? Be silent.
4: Yes, sir, but...
3: You are under Pilot Ott's orders, LeBlanc. You will do as you are told.
4: Who are you, Sacrilegion?
2: Be silent.
4: Yes, sir, but... Yes, sir.
3: Now, Ott, when you arrive above the Chicago airport, you are to circle the field 3 times full motor.
2: I am to circle the field 3 times full motor.
3: And then when I give the word, you are to climb to 2,000 feet.
2: I am to climb to 2,000 feet.
3: And then I will tell you when.
2: You will tell me when.
3: And you will dive the ship full motor into the ground in the center of the field.
2: I will dive the ship full motor into the center of the field.
3: That is all.
4: I know. Who is it that makes the...
3: Silence him.
4: Oh.
1: You have thought of everything, Eric.
0: Yes. This pilot, he died 2 weeks ago. I secured his body.
1: You add grave robbery to your other crimes.
0: But of course. I must have one that was a pilot. And he obeys without question, you see.
1: So far, yes. But you have not one yet.
0: I am close enough, Saladin.
1: I wonder.
3: Ott, report your position.
2: Southwest of Chicago Airport. I can see the field.
3: Good. You are ready?
2: I am ready.
3: Your co-pilot?
2: He is here. He will not interfere.
3: Report when you are over the field.
2: I will report when I am over the field.
1: Alec, what would you do if I told your zombie what to do?
3: Ott, you are to obey only Alec's commands.
2: I will obey only Alec's commands.
1: Do you mind if I talk to him?
0: Go ahead and try.
1: LeBlanc. LeBlanc.
4: Who calls?
1: Do you hear me, LeBlanc?
4: I hear you.
1: Est-ce que vous avez un morceau de serre?
4: De serre, monsieur?
1: De serre, oui.
4: Peut-être, monsieur, mais pourquoi?
3: Stop. What did you say to him, Saladin?
1: Why, you do not speak French, then, Alec?
3: I... Of course, certainly.
1: Then you know that I asked him merely if there was anything he could do. And he replied that he could not.
3: Of course. But why did you...
1: I'm afraid that you are about to win, Nellie.
0: You admit it, then.
1: I am sorry.
0: It is too late now. It is too late, Saladin. I offered to join forces with you once. But now I am the master.
2: Ott reporting. I am over Chicago Airport now.
3: Good. Begin your circle.
2: I will begin my circles.
0: Now, friend Saladin, we shall see. Perhaps we shall even hear the screams, the dying screams of the passengers in this doomed ship. It is a wonderful invention, this radio. True magic.
1: Yes, it is true magic.
2: You will tell me when you are ready, Alec.
3: I will tell you. Make your circles.
2: I am making a circle.
3: Do they see you on the field below?
2: Many people are coming out to watch.
3: Good. We will give them a show.
2: We will give them a show.
1: LeBlanc. LeBlanc.
4: Oui, monsieur.
0: You may speak to him as you wish, Saladin. It is too late now, and he is powerless.
1: Yes, I am afraid so, but... LeBlanc, avez-vous des serres?
4: Oui, monsieur. Il y a des petits grains ici de mon déjeuner, mais pourquoi?
1: Écoutez, le pilote, c'est un loup-garou.
4: C'est vrai, monsieur, mais...
1: Écoutez,

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1: Come back, I say.
2: Monsieur, I was just in time, monsieur.
3: So, you did it, eh, Saladin?
4: I did it, yes.
3: So, well, you have beaten me again. But this time...
4: It is too late, Erling.
3: You think so? You do not know Erling.
4: I know that...
1: Erling is buried!
5: Told you will not take it!
1: Stop it! Out the window!
4: You are too late, gentlemen. I doubt that even Erlich could survive a 40-story fall.
2: Monsieur, where are you, monsieur? Where are you?
4: I am here, Leblanc. What happened?
2: Monsieur, when I did put the sword on his lips, as you tell me of what he did say to me, take over.
4: Yes, we heard him. Is the plane all right?
2: It is under control. I am circling.
4: Where is Alt? Where is the pilot?
2: I do not know. He left his seat and went aft. A moment. Something is not right.
4: Leblanc. What is it?
2: It is the cabin door. Someone has opened it.
4: Leblanc, what happened?
2: Monsieur Hart, the pilot, he jumped out. He is falling. He is going to land on the long runway.
4: Oh. Leblanc, is your plane still all right?
2: Yes. I am all right. But I cannot land now. You understand. I will circle until I contact the control tower.
4: Of course, Leblanc. What is happening on the field?
2: People are running out toward the... Oh, mon Dieu, I...
4: Quick, Leblanc, what is it?
2: I do not believe what my eyes see. That broken dead body on the runway. Every bone in it must be smashed, but...
4: Yes, Leblanc, what is it?
2: That body, monsieur. It is crawling toward the cemetery that stands beside the field.
6: All right. You can turn them on now.
7: You have just heard Lights Out. This was the fourth in the series of revivals of the best stories of this famous series. In tonight's cast, you heard Everett Clark as Saladin, Tony Parrish as Erlich, Meg Hahn as Irene, Duke Watson as Mr. Werner, Boris Aplon as Ott, Nathan Davis as LeBlanc, and Ernest Andrews as the radio operator. India is the setting of our story next Saturday night. You'll hear how a British sahib, wise in the ways of the Orient, wreaks a terrible revenge on a Chicago gangster who has wronged him. Of course, if you don't want to be scared stiff, you can always listen to something else. But if you're around about this time next Saturday night, tune in. Lights Out is produced and directed by Albert Cruz. This is NBC, the National Broadcasting Company.
8: That's Lights Out from July 27, 1946, The Battle of the Magicians, written by Willis Cooper and starring Boris Aplon along with Everett Clark and Duke Watson. Good, scary program is heard on NBC. All right, time for this month in music history.
9: We are going back to our final song from 1984.
8: My baby. I like the song.
9: I like it too. It's got a
8: but he loves me, loves me, loves me. That he loves me anyway. Yeah. Who is this?
9: This is Denise Williams.
8: Oh.
9: And it's called Let's Hear It for the Boy.
8: Yeah. Let's Hear It for the Boy.
9: That's right. Let's Hear It for the Boy.
8: My version is Let's Hear It for the Girl.
9: Yes, that's right.
8: You know?
9: Here it is.
8: Let's Hear It for the Girl.
9: There you go.
8: Let's Hear for the Gal.
9: And this appeared on the soundtrack to the film Footloose.
8: Oh, yeah.
9: Yep,
8: sure did. All right, thanks, Lisa Wolf and Mike Bubblebath Costello. More of Hollywood 360 after this.
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11: From ABC News. I'm Brian Clark. Passengers have begun to disembark from the MV Hondius since the Dutch cruise ship hit by Hantavirus now docked in Spain's Canary Islands. Monica Garcia is Spain's health minister.
12: The entire operation is proceeding normally, and as I said, the first to disembark will be the Spanish citizens.
11: There are people from more than 20 different countries on the ship, and ABC's Maggie Rulli is in the Canary Islands with more on the plans to get them all home. That includes the 17 Americans.
13: The Spanish government wants to get those passengers off of the Canary Islands and onwards towards their home countries. Now, for the Americans, that means they'll be met and escorted by the CDC, taken back to the States, and sent straight to the National Quarantine Unit in Omaha, Nebraska.
11: Health officials maintain there is a low risk to the public from Hantavirus. A potential boat explosion in South Florida near a popular sandbar sent more than a dozen people to hospitals on Saturday. This witness said the blast sent people flying off the boat.
14: I saw 12 stretchers leave with people very badly burned. Just like gasoline explosion, it's just quick and it's just terrible.
11: Miami-Dade police say 15 people were transported to hospitals. There's no word on their conditions. Latest test of the Middle East ceasefire coming in Kuwait, where the Kuwaiti military says it's responding to a drone attack. The U.S., meanwhile, waiting for Iran's latest response to a proposed agreement that could end the war and reopen the Strait of Hormuz. ABC's Tom Sufi Burge is in Tel Aviv.
15: President Trump telling a French reporter he expects to hear from Iran, quote, very soon. The president reportedly telling French TV the Iranians still very much want to conclude a deal. If a deal is made, the U.S. would gradually ease its military block in exchange for Iran allowing safe passage for the 1,500 commercial vessels trapped in the waters west of the Strait of Hormuz.
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18: From the WTMJ Breaking News Center, I'm Jen Gregg. A Milwaukee man is in custody after fleeing a traffic stop, crashing, and running from deputies. The Fond du Lac County Sheriff's Office says they stopped the car around 9 a.m. Saturday morning on I-41 for a driver with a warrant. The driver sped off from the stop and was chased for nearly 5 miles before crashing on an off-ramp near Winnebago Street and rolling over in a field. The 44-year-old driver was tased and taken into custody. No one was seriously injured and no other cars were involved in the crash. A Milwaukee County Sheriff's Office employee was killed on the city's north side Friday night just after 5 p.m.
19: 56-year-old Dennis Johnson was a security officer who had just left work at the courthouse when a suspect fired several shots into his vehicle as he was driving near Tetonia and Chambers. He later died from his injuries. Police say it's not clear what led up to the gunfire. They are continuing to search for an unknown suspect. Elizabeth Linton in WTMJ News.
18: And Milwaukee nonprofit She Stands Tall will hold over 30 events to celebrate Women's Entrepreneurship Week. Founder Stephanie Melnick says they'll host over 75 speakers. She tells Wisconsin's Afternoon News.
20: What we realized in past years is that we were really good at focusing on the education and the, you know, we have to work and learn. And what we weren't good at doing was that self-care piece. And so we, with much encouragement for our advisory committee, decided we were going to bring that on in full force this year.
18: The week's events begins Monday. In sports, the Brewers beat the Yankees in the extra innings, winning 4-3. The Crew are back at it again tomorrow against the Yankees. Here's your WTMJ 5-day forecast. Tonight, mainly clear, a low of 41. Sunday, mostly sunny with a high of 60. Monday, mostly sunny again with a high of 53. Tuesday, rain is likely with a high of 64. And Wednesday, mostly sunny and a high of 60. I'm Jen Gregg, WTMJ News.

0: This is Lee Habib, and this is Our American Stories. And we tell stories about everything here on the show, including yours. Send them to OurAmericanStories.com. They're some of our favorites. Indeed, up next is a listener's story from Valencia, California. This is a history story that has fascinated listener Richard Hood for a long time, and he wanted to share it with us. Take it away, Richard.
1: You've probably heard that the darker the place, the brighter any light appears. Well, I'd like to share with you a story about a very dark place and a very bright light. In fact, an angel of light, known as the Angel of Mary's Heights. It all happened back in the month of December 62. And I'm talking about 1862, during our country's bloodiest war, the Civil War, officially known as the War Between the States, but more poignantly as the Brothers' War. One reason why it was called the Brothers' War is because the war actually did pit, in some cases, brother against brother. You can imagine, you know, if you have an older brother and he's gone off to Afghanistan to fight, that's one thing. What if he was going off to Afghanistan to fight you? It kind of changes the whole familial situation. And in the Civil War, the Brothers' War, that not only happened on occasion, a father was sometimes pitted against son. So complicated. So let me tell you more about this angel, though. Because at the Battle of Fredericksburg, there was an important vantage point, a clifftop called Mary's Heights. The Southern Confederate Army was wisely using it as a cannon emplacement. Below this cliff was a protective wall keeping the Northern Army from gaining that clifftop. Hunkered down behind this wall, protecting the stronghold, was one of many soldiers, in this case a Confederate sergeant, who had, during America's bloodiest battle to come, Antietam, would later lose his life. But he will survive this day, and a good thing for you, because otherwise you won't survive either. So, are you ready to do a little pretending? Ready to travel back to your fateful day and time? Okay, well, here we go then. So you're up before Reveille today. You've only had a thin, dirty old blanket to cover you during the night. You can't really sleep that well anyway. But the bugle does sound. You hear Reveille, and so you get up. Splash some water on your face to relieve yourself of the dust that covers everything and adds to the dry mouth of battle that's to come. You look down at your socks, filthy socks, barely holding together, and you put on your boots that have holes in them, but you're grateful because you actually have boots. You start to smell the coffee that someone has started, and that's going to be one of your sole pleasures today, and you're grateful for that too. Little comforts are pretty big when that's all you've got. You're in the Army now, as they say, and you're an infantryman in the Army of the Potomac, the Northern Army of the Union. Abraham Lincoln is your president, and you're facing off against the Confederate States of America, the Southern States, whose president is Jefferson Davis. I want you to take a moment and notice the coarseness of your blue uniform. Also, I want to put on that rucksack again today, and as you do so, you try and adjust your shoulder straps to find an area of your shoulders that hasn't been rubbed raw yet. This is going to be adjusted throughout the day. You're going to be trading minor pains for greater pains, and you're also going to notice that pack smells strongly of salt, and you come to realize it's from your own sweat. And within an hour, your pack's going to be soaked again, just as will the back of your uniform. The enemy sergeant behind that wall that you're approaching, he was promoted on the battlefield, having survived the Battle of Chancellorsville, the fabled Gettysburg, and then Chickamauga, too. And his luck better not run out today, because it's tied directly to yours. You're up against a real hero, the last thing you're feeling like being, and a hero not due to what he's already done and survived, but what he will do from the other side of that wall he's hunkered down behind. From behind that wall, separating today, not just the quick from the dead, but the quick from those not very quietly or quickly dying. So, on that cheery note, let's load up and start marching in the direction of that enemy wall. It's not until around noon that the first wave of your assaults begin in front of that wall. And no wave reaches as far as that wall. They continue, though, one after another, and they're also mowed down one after the other. The reports are not favorable. Your comrades get as close as 75 feet away from that blasted wall, and that's it. It's going to be your turn any minute. But before you go, you get the chance to look around and see all the carnage that has gone on before you. And you see how it's likely to go for you. You see the killing field between you and that wall, and you see a bottleneck and a ditch that has only three possible crossable bridges. And no matter which one you choose, it appears to be nothing but a slaughter pen.
0: And you've been listening to Richard Hood. And by the way, he is a listener, as we said before, from Valencia, California, and a heck of a storyteller, putting us in the spot, in the time, in the context, which is so important as a storyteller, and how we should always look at history. No one knew what was going to happen in that war when it started. No one knew what was going to happen when they charged the next wall or the next hill, except from what happened in plain sight from the other guys who had just charged. And it's so true, this civil war, this war between the states, did pit brother against brother, father against son. The Revolutionary War did the same thing in large measure too. When we come back, we're going to continue this remarkable story, the story of the Angel of St. Mary's Heights, here on Our American Stories.

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0: And we return to Our American Stories and Richard Hood's story of an impactful moment in the Civil War. When we last left off, Richard was taking us back in time to the Battle of Fredericksburg. Let's pick up where we last left off.
8: You're exhausted from marching and fighting, and you're fighting off exhaustion. Now you have to fight with absolutely no adrenaline left. It's almost gone. And your mind is shifting gears down to its most basic and primal functions, while the world around you appears more and more like some kind of outdoor insane asylum. Above the wall, up on Mary's Heights, the opposing Confederate cannons begin to let loose. So when you hear the order to charge, you're going to not only face a continuous sheet of flame from frontal small arms fire directed at you, but dismembering and deadly artillery fire raining from above as well. And later, one of the Confederate artillerymen would remark that not even a chicken could live on that field. You're looking for some way to increase the odds of your survival, and you can't think of a thing. And the insensible amount of death, along with its apparent utter randomness, sickens you. From what you can see, you should be one of this day's 12,600 casualties. And it doesn't look like you're going to be evacuated should you become wounded, which is likely. Nor does it appear that you'll receive first aid. But instead, it does appear that you're going to lie there unattended, becoming just one more member of the choir of moans. You can ask veterans of any war, and they'll tell you that of all the horrors of war, the psychologically worst may well be the tortured cries of their brothers in arms in insufferable agony when there's nothing they can do to come to their aid without exposing their position or putting others in danger or becoming just like them, another screaming casualty. And whether it's medieval or modern weapons used to cause this carnage, you will always hear cries for one thing, for water. But this dehydration is caused from blood loss. Now, as in any fight, your mouth is dry, and at any moment it might become drier still from the loss of your blood. And then surprisingly to you, despite its overwhelming odds and predictability, that indeed happens. And with the realization of your fears having come upon you, pain and its companions of shock and immobility join forces against you. You're now one casualty among the day's 8,000 casualties. So you're asking yourself, what was so important about that wall? Why couldn't your commander simply have gone around it? As you drift in and out of consciousness, whether half dreaming or awake, thoughts are distilled for you and reduced to one thing and one desire only, for water. Finally, night comes on, and though your groans and pleas are lost among the thousands of the others around you, you have never felt more alone. No one is coming. No one will be coming in time. So, weary from battle himself and desperate for rest, the Confederate sergeant has been kept from sleep all this same night thanks to yours and all the other pitiful, disturbing, and debilitating cries of those not quite yet dead. By morning, he can't take it any longer. And so this enemy soldier asks permission to put you out of your misery and end both his side's and your own sufferings. He's just stared at. He's stared at as if he's lost his senses or has battle fatigue. Sniping at the wounded, it's just not done. But he's no sniper, and what he's asking his commanders for is permission to go over that wall and meet you head on, to come not to silence you, but to bring you water. His commanders tell him of the bullets awaiting him on such a fool's errand, making him a casualty of, well, either enemy or mistaken friendly fire. And they tell him no, but he is totally aware and totally determined and persistent. Yes, most of the wounded are, like you, his enemy, or were. Now you seem more like fellow mortals, just bleeding out and drying up. He requests to carry a white handkerchief as a sign of ceasefire, and he keeps asking until he gets permission he seeks. But he is told that no handkerchief, no flag of truce will be allowed. He'll be on his own, and he'll be all you've got. Your last chance for tomorrow. Meet your sworn enemy, Richard Kirkland, Confederate Army Sergeant, age 20. The odds of help coming to you via Kirkland are less than the odds were of being wounded. There are just too many wounded sprawled in front of that wall. And Kirkland has, well, he's alone and he has no plan except for the filling of every canteen he can find. And it seems time itself holds its breath as over the wall he slips, with you in that no man's land between earthly consciousness and eternity. Eventually, he does indeed stumble upon you, literally falls over you, and reaching down to support your head, he gives you all he can from the canteen's left. He takes off his jacket and covers you with it. You try to raise your hand in astonished thanks, but there's no need, as he can read the gratitude in your eyes. Not a shot is heard in that hour and a half that Kirkland spends racing from soldier to soldier, as if in respectful awe of what is happening and what he's risking. All that is heard are the plaintive cries for the water that is now at least a possibility. He attends to friend and foe alike, both sides Americans, both sides brothers of a sort once again, even if only brothers of the dust. Years later, some will claim it wasn't Kirkland, but someone else, or many other someone else's. Others will claim that he was sniped at, even wounded, but you know better because you were there. Although you'll wonder for the rest of your life why he did it. What was it that was worth more to him than his own physical life? How could he be so certain there was something even more important than his own fears? What or who puts that instinct or knowledge into people that results in bringing the kingdom of heaven, not just onto earth, but overcoming a hell on earth? You won't hear Kirkland's name mentioned nowadays, but you see, it doesn't matter he's not a household name, because heroes don't do heroic things for the fame. Their selflessness can inspire us to other, if lesser, acts of love. Love, we must remember, is an action. While Kirkland indeed survived this day, as a result, you did as well, his eventual dying concern was still for others, particularly his father, whom he wanted to know that his son had died right. Perhaps more important is living right, day by day, and to do that, you and I must know what we are living for, why we were given life. This is everyone's foundation, so that building up and out from that foundation brings meaning and purpose to our lives, so that as much of our lives as possible bring relief and life to others. You know, you have to wonder why such stories of heroism create such a unique response in us, psychologically, physiologically, spiritually. It seems to contradict a spiritless, self-serving, survival of the fittest and purposeless worldview. Perhaps the Brothers' War was but one act in a long play designed to help us recognize and appreciate the true cost of love, of redemption, and reconciliation.
0: And a special thanks to Monty Montgomery for the production, Richard Hood's story, The Angel of St. Mary's Heights story, here on Our American Stories.
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0: This is Lee Habib, and this is Our American Stories. Up next, the backstory of America's greatest culinary gift to the world, the hamburger. Here to tell it is George Motz, a burger flipper, restaurateur, and the creator of the documentary Hamburger America. Let's get into the story.
17: How did I get into burgers? It was actually an accident. A complete fluke. In my 30s, I was looking for a fun film subject. No one had touched the hamburger because the hamburger wasn't really taken seriously at all. The hamburger was seen as something that was fast food and probably kind of gross. And there for basic sustenance, not really there for anything but that. But I would like to tell you that it is the only real food invention in America in the last 130 years. Think about it. Pasta, pizza, donuts, even the hamburger itself. Most foods have been borrowed from other countries and cultures. But pretty much everything else out there from somewhere else has been altered in America, but not enough that it still looks like something from the mother country. The hamburger does not. The hamburger is a truly American invention. And hamburgers have a very long and sordid history. We can actually start with what I like to call the modern day hamburger, which is the 19th century in Germany. Because that's actually where the name came from. In the late 1800s, if you were trying to find passage to America from Germany, you had to leave out of the port of Hamburg. That's where the ships left. And sometimes you had to wait for passage on a ship for sometimes upwards of a month or two. And you had to eat cheaply and well. And one of the very popular dishes at the time was something called a frikadellen, or just basically chopped beef that was patted and cooked and served on a plate with probably some gravy and some onions. Onions were the first condiment, we believe. Mustard was probably next. The pickle came soon after. So if you find a hamburger today that has mustard, pickle, onions on it, you're looking at a very, very early primary source hamburger. But by the time Germans had emigrated to the United States, when they got there, they found other Germans who were eating what they called, in English, steak in the style of Hamburg in New York City and other parts of the East Coast. Eventually, as the Hamburg steak, or steak in the style of Hamburg, moved to the Midwest, as Germans were looking for more land and looking to go farming, they would have to go to state fairs in search of farm tools and farm knowledge. And of course, there were these, you know, food courts that would serve what was then obviously ethnic food. But what happened, though, at these state fairs was that the hot dog existed before that by a good 10 years. And that was a portable food. It was another German ethnic food, the Frankfurter, served on bread. And I would imagine that they probably saw a hot dog and they thought, why can't the Hamburg steak be portable? And there goes the rest of the story. That changed everything because it became very American at that point. Sadly for the hamburger, Upton Sinclair wrote a book called The Jungle, which exposed all the wrongdoings of the meatpacking industry in Chicago. It was a huge hit and did a lot of damage to eating habits for Americans, especially when it came to ground beef. That's really what the book was all about. It wasn't until 1920 that the hamburger's image was reversed. One guy, a visionary, a guy named Billy Ingram, met this hamburger operator in Wichita named Walt Anderson. And at Walt Anderson's hamburger stand, serving a very, very straightforward proletarian version of the hamburger, what we call now a slider, he noticed that there were little boys buying hamburgers and then running around the corner and jumping into limousines and going back to the wealthy side of town. People knew they probably shouldn't be eating it because still Americans didn't trust ground beef, and he knew that he could actually exploit that. The two of them got together and decided they were going to clean up the hamburger's image. They decided to open up a restaurant called White Castle. White, which referred to cleanliness, castle referred to strength. They actually built a small structure. It looked like a tiny little castle. And it was modeled after the famous water tower in Chicago, the water tower that saved Chicago. It was strength. It was strong. And whenever they presented the burger, it was presented clean. The entire place was clean. People wore white paper caps. Their uniforms were always spotless. In the early days, they actually ground the beef right in the restaurant so you could see what was going on and see how fresh it was. And that changed everything. People realized that the hamburgers actually were a good thing. At that point in America, if you did not call your hamburger White something or Castle something, you were not going to sell many hamburgers because you were not related to the vision of White Castle. Really, if it wasn't for White Castle, we would not be eating hamburgers today, that's for sure. And White Castle spent a lot of time suing everybody to try to control their own brand, which was smart. They lost that battle for the most part because there are still places in the U.S. that are called, we have White Hut in Massachusetts. We have White Manna in New Jersey, White Rose in New Jersey. There are so many places actually out there today that all sell pretty much the same burger that White Castle sold in the beginning. But as Americans, we love to put our spin on things, which was perfect for the hamburger, because the hamburger was literally just a canvas waiting to be painted. But in the 1920s, at a place in California, we see the introduction of cheese for the first time, which was an accident. It's not supposed to be on there. And before that, there were a few things happening with the hamburger. There was chili on a burger. The chili burger was invented before that, also in Los Angeles. It was not really common to even to put cheese on a burger until the 1960s. I mean, you're talking, you go all the way to the 1960s, and there was, we were still enjoying burgers with nothing more than a few condiments on there. And there are parts of the hamburger story that do reek of some sort of marketing to make it more popular. One of them is ketchup. Ketchup on a burger, we believe, came from some of the fast food chains in the 1940s and 50s, pushing their hamburger to a younger generation because ketchup was sweet. I think kids like ketchup, so let's put ketchup on a burger. Ketchup did not exist on a burger before the chains got involved. And by the way, it's the same thing that's happening right now with sauce. A sauce on a burger has been around for a long time. One of the earliest sauces in America goes back to Bob's Big Boy in L.A., which I believe was the 1920s. But that was it. Big Mac didn't have a sauce on it until 1960s, I believe. And now I feel like everybody puts sauce on their burger. When people think of the American hamburger, they think of something that is old, which is true. It's been around for a long time. They think of something that is maybe aging or fading. And people have a hard time, generations later, imagining this started out as an ethnic food from Germany. But I would like to tell you that the hamburger is still alive and well.
0: And a terrific job on the production, editing, and storytelling by our own Monty Montgomery. And a special thanks to George Motz, a burger flipper, restaurateur, and the creator of the documentary Hamburger America. And it's so true. I mean, why take this food seriously? Because it's America's favorite food. Hands down, nothing touches it. Hot dogs are not even close to second. And it's the only real food invention, as George pointed out, in the last 20 years. And it was indeed a distinctly American invention, starting in Germany in the 19th century. But those hamburger steaks, well, a very different item than what we've come to know. And of course, what changes everything are those state fairs the Germans go to, and there they see that hot dog on a bun, that portability. It changes everything. And well, why can't we make a hamburger steak portable? And of course, one of the wrenches in the development of the hamburger was Upton Sinclair's The Jungle, which sort of ruined hamburger for a while, or at least the idea of eating hamburger meat. But then came White Castle, still one of my favorites. And then, of course, the ketchup, which was brought on by the chains. And now, well, the most ubiquitous food in America, the most distinguished meal in America by far. The story of the hamburger, a history here on Our American Stories.
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0: And we continue with our American stories. Tim Lulliet has been on our show before. Here's Robbie with a story.
25: Tim Lulliet started his career at Ford Motor Company, where he caught the eye of Lee Iacocca, the man responsible for the development of the Ford Mustang and Ford Pinto, who has been named the 18th greatest American CEO of all time.
26: I came across Lee Iacocca at a very young age. He saw what I was doing. Moved me from engineering to sort of the product planning activity. Product planning was one of the greatest educations I've had in my life. Every Friday they have a part one and a part two. You would have 5 minutes to present your proposal to management, and they'd be walking. There may be 30, 40 of these lined up in styling. Could be as much as a change in the color of the grill to a whole car or anything in between. And you had 5 minutes to sort of make your stand, make your position known, and things would then work their way up through the process. But you were dealing with senior management. I would sit there and go in and sometimes go to work on a Monday and not come home till like Thursday. I mean, you just sleep at your desk. It was an intense place. About 50% of all the vice presidents and executives at Ford had come through product planning. There was only 80 of us in product planning. He'd sit up and you know, an executive would walk in and you say, my proposal is as follows. The variable cost is X, the capital cost is Y, our marketing plan is Z, and this is what our competitive reaction is going to be. We anticipate and we recommend approval. And you'd have to have your story down, and your variable cost better be right, and your capital better be right. So you'd be working through that. And then next Friday, it'd be another set of things that you'd be working on. So that was driven by business analysis and your ability to present the elevator speech. Conveying to an executive a task, an objective, in a short enough manner that all the critical factors were translated. I remember once This is the middle, 73, 74, OPEC won, the energy crisis, all right? And I'm over there, and powertrain planning is now a critical thing. What engines we're going to use, how do we make emissions with those engines, what vehicles are going to be in. And so I'm writing a paper and presenting it, and he ended up going to Iacocca and Ford.
25: Henry Ford II was the CEO of Ford Motor Company and the son of the Henry Ford.
26: And I'm 23 years old, and the paper had to do with an overdrive transmission, bringing back overdrive. Today, all that means is a gear that's less than 1 to 1 so that your engine can run very low RPM when you're on the highway. And it was $250 million, and I put this thing on 3 pieces of paper and a couple exhibits and all this and all that. And Henry Ford said, if you're only going to spend $250 million, why can't it be on 1 piece of paper? I mean, that was the whole, that's what Ford focused, is that the discipline of getting the fluff out and getting to the facts so you can make a decision quickly. And, you know, if you're only going to spend $250 million, why can't you do it on 1 piece of paper? It kind of followed me through the rest of my life. And so Ford's kind of a business school in many respects. You know, you get the philosophy and the concepts when you're in college. This is the real world. We're out there trying to understand, if gas was not available, how are we going to sell cars? If gas was going to triple in price, which it did back when I started, gasoline was 30 cents a gallon. When it went to $1, $1.50 a gallon, back then, that's the same today as like $8 to $9 a gallon, I mean, in real terms. The world changed, and here we were with all that capital investment in big things, heavy cars, big engines. All of us, the 70 people and the other executive management of the company, we were putting our pants on one leg at a time and doing the best we could to save Ford Motor Company back then. Because Ford Motor Company, General Motors, all were fearing bankruptcy back then, which had been a much brutal thing to do back in the 70s, because the world stopped. And it wasn't somebody else that's going to take care of this problem. You were now in a position to be part of that group that had to come up with a solution. It wasn't a college test. This was the real thing. And your job was at risk. And you learn. I've morphed out of corporations to a large degree now and do things on my own. And I've got a lot of, entrepreneurial things. And one of our daughters, Stacy's got her own business. And I always told her, I said, there are going to be times like that. And I said, how do you know whether you're an entrepreneur or not? You'll know some Thursday night when you have payroll on Friday morning, and at dinner time on Thursday night, you still don't know yet how you're going to cover it, but you will figure out a way by Friday morning. That's life. That's that. You either can do it or you can't. You can get into that game and play it, or you can't. And so that's why Ford was such a great graduates program for me. And not only that, they paid me. It was great. I didn't have to go pay them. And then the other thing at Ford is we would have to, if we made these big presentations, you would duplicate them. And you would number them, 1A, 1B. And the building we presented them in was like 1.5 miles from the glass house. But you would put these two packages in separate cars, and they would head separate routes. So in case one car got an accident, the other car would still make it. Now, in my whole time at Ford, the other car never did make it. I mean, you had two young flight planners going Mach 6 down the road as fast as they could to make sure they were the car that was there. But anyway, I was carrying backup books to a meeting with Iacocca. And again, I was at a level then that had been moved into planning. He knew who I was.

0: stairs, and he goes into the billiard room. And I get out of the car, and I'm carrying these two satchels and these books, and I'm running as hard as I can. These satchels are quite heavy. And I burst through the door, and I'm running down the hallway. He can hear me, because he's about 50 feet in front of me. And he kind of slows down, and I'm kind of, he knows what I've got. And he gets about 5 feet from the door, and he runs in and slams the door. And I'm sitting there in the hallway, knowing that I have probably just lost my career with these two satchels full of books. And he opens the door, looks out, and says, "Scared you, didn't I?" So yeah, he was an interesting guy. Iacocca saved Chrysler. Iacocca put products in that made Ford. He was brash. He was loud. He was a loud dresser, and he was smoked those cigars wherever he went, even where you were not supposed to. But he saved companies, created jobs, and made products that America loved. Steve Jobs is not a guy that you probably would have wanted as a neighbor. But don't we all appreciate what he created? So everyone's got assets and liabilities. But no one here is the only perfect person on this planet. We crucified 2,000 years ago. Everybody else has got baggage.
1: Including Tim. He would have an impressive career, overseeing the Jeep Cherokee team at 29 years old and leading and turning around several different automotive companies. At his last turnaround with Visteon, he saved the company from bankruptcy, rescued tens of thousands of jobs, and quadrupled their stock price. But to avoid paying him the exit package he was due, Visteon looked into his life to see if he had any flaws that would let them out of it. And they found things that had happened before he had come to faith.
0: Was I involved in porn? Yeah. Did I do that stuff? No. But this may sound curt or crazy. It doesn't bother me in the least. I don't think about it. They had motivations for which they'll have to answer to later. But it doesn't take away from the fact that there's things I did that I'm repented for and I'm sorry for. But it's interesting that our life hasn't changed. I still probably get one job offer a week, and I'm 70 years old. And our faith is unchallenged. We've all sinned, some worse than others. It's a comeuppance, yeah. But I don't live for yesterday, I live for tomorrow. And I wonder, you know, what can I do? What can I help? It's sad in some respects, I guess, but the point is, for the people that matter to me in my life, and for the people that know me, how many friends did I lose through this process? None. I'm very blessed. Because they know me, I guess.
2: And great job on the piece. A thanks to Alex and Robbie for their great work. And thanks to Tim Louliette for sharing his stories about working for a legend. Tim Louliette's story, his story of working for Lee Iacocca and so much more, and his faith walk, too, here on Our American Story.
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4: From the WTMJ Breaking News Center, I'm Jen Gregg. A Milwaukee man is in custody after fleeing a traffic stop, crashing and running from deputies. The Fond du Lac County Sheriff's Office says they stopped the car around 9 a.m. Saturday morning on I-41 for a driver with a warrant. The driver sped off from the stop and was chased for nearly 5 miles before crashing on an off-ramp near Winnebago Street and rolling over in a field. The 44-year-old driver was tased and taken into custody. No one was seriously injured and no other cars were involved in the crash. A Milwaukee County Sheriff's Office employee was killed on the city's north side Friday night just after 5 p.m.
5: 56-year-old Dennis Johnson was a security officer who had just left work at the courthouse when a suspect fired several shots into his vehicle as he was driving near Tetonia and Chambers. He later died from his injuries. Police say it's not clear what led up to the gunfire. They are continuing to search for an unknown suspect. Elizabeth Linton in WTMJ News.
4: In sports, the Brewers beat the Yankees in the extra innings, winning 4-3. The Crew are back at it again tomorrow against the Yankees. 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Here's your WTMJ five-day forecast. Tonight, mainly clear, a low of 41. Sunday, mostly sunny with a high of 60. Monday, mostly sunny again with a high of 53. Tuesday, rain is likely with a high of 64. And Wednesday, mostly sunny and a high of 60. I'm Jen Gregg, WTMJ News.
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11: Yes, what a great joy to have you with us today as we worship the Lord in song and open His Word, and again, invite Him to speak to us in a way that only He can, by the power of His Spirit, revealing to us in our soul, giving us revelation and understanding about what He's told us and revealed to us that is actually true about the world we live in and His redemptive, redeeming work that's going on. I am enthused to be bringing you a message about the spiritual seeds birthing in our world today and how God is at work growing something that the news very seldom covers, that we very seldom see trumpeted from the main sources of information in our world today. But yet, the unseen hand of God is behind the scenes, advancing His kingdom. Let's pray together. Father, as we look into Your Word, impress on us the most important things going on in the world today. your Spirit's work in our midst, in our hearts, in our communities, and in our world. Give us eyes to see what we can only see by faith and through revelation and instruction from your Spirit. In Jesus' name we pray. Amen.

We have been visiting about God's laws in nature and how they correspond with the laws of the spirit world. And in the same way, God made biological things to reproduce after one another through the planting of a seed and then germination and then the formation of new life. So God has made it possible for spiritual life to grow in us after the planting of a seed, the seed of God, the seed of his word, and his living word, of course, is Jesus. And when Jesus is planted inside of us, then all of a sudden the spirit comes and starts to grow us spiritually, and we can bear fruit. And we have the opportunity as people to bear fruit from our sinful nature, or to bear fruit from the new nature that God gives us, empowered by his Spirit. And Galatians chapter 5 describes the fruits of either one of those. When the Apostle Paul writes to the believers in Galatia, he says in verses 16 through 26, "So I say to you, live by the Spirit, and you will not gratify the desires of the sinful nature. For the sinful nature desires what is contrary to the Spirit, and the Spirit what is contrary to the sinful nature. They are in conflict with each other, so that you do not do what you want. The acts of the sinful nature are obvious: sexual immorality, impurity, debauchery, idolatry, witchcraft, hatred, discord, jealousy, fits of rage, selfish ambition, dissensions, factions, and envy, drunkenness, orgies, and the like. I warn you, as I did before, that those who live like this will not inherit the kingdom of God. But the fruit of the Spirit is love, joy, peace, patience, kindness, goodness, faithfulness, gentleness, and self-control. Against such things there is no law. Those who belong to Christ Jesus have crucified the sinful nature with its passions and desires. And since we live by the Spirit, let us keep in step with the Spirit. God has given you and I a way to bear spiritual fruit by choosing to live under the reign and direction and guidance of his Spirit. And then we can enjoy the harvest of the fruits that come our way through faithful obedience to walking with him."

0: I want to talk to you today about the joy of the harvest, the joy of the harvest. God is an abundant God. As we've been talking about God creating living things, we've been looking at the process of how they regenerate themselves, and seeds are sown from plants that grow, and those seeds then can be dormant for some time, but then they will germinate and the potential within them can be released, and then a new life starts to grow. And we've been looking at how Jesus used this natural occurrence that he wired into the world to teach us about how we can be dormant in our spiritual lives for a long time. But when the seed of God's word is sown into our heart and it germinates and we believe on the Lord Jesus Christ, we come alive. We're no longer spiritually dead, as the Bible says, but we're alive in Christ. And having believed, we're marked in him with a seal, the promised Holy Spirit. And the Holy Spirit testifies with our spirit, and we cry out, Abba, Father, because we know then in our hearts, once we've put our faith and belief in Christ, we become children of the Most High God. So we cry out, Abba, Father. And then we, if we abide with him and walk with him and listen to his spirit, he says, over the course of our lives, we will, just like plants do, we will bear fruit, spiritual fruit, fruit that will last. And we talked about last week, growing in the Lord so that we can grow spiritually strong and rooted and founded in him. And then we can also grow in fruit above the ground, bearing fruit in the world. Now, I want to back up this morning and not talk so much about zooming in on an individual life, but I want to talk about some agricultural illustrations that Jesus used and that the Bible uses regarding our whole perception of the world and how we view the world. And if we do it through a biblical lens, we learn that some of the illustrations and some of the reality that the Bible teaches us is that God himself is a great farmer, and he is the initial gardener as well. We read at the very beginning when God was creating the world, no shrub had yet appeared on the earth after he created the heavens and the earth. No plant had yet sprung up. The Lord God hadn't sent rain, but he was watering the ground through streams in the earth. And he had planted seeds in the garden in the east, in Eden. And then this gardener, master gardener, creator of all that is, caused all kinds of trees to grow out of the ground, trees that were pleasing to the eye and good for food. And in the middle of the garden, he put two trees. One was the tree of life, and another was the tree of the knowledge of good and evil. Many artists have tried to render what this might have looked like. Here's one artist rendering with two trees in the middle there. If you Google this, you'll see all kinds of ideas of what this may have looked like. But God, first of all, created land and planted seeds in the ground, and then all these plants burst forth as he watered the ground. Then he placed animals on the land and creatures in the sea and birds in the sky, and then he created human beings in his own image and placed them on the earth, and he gave them one instruction. They were free to eat from any tree in the garden. They were to care for it and manage it. But the law that he gave them was not to eat from the tree of the knowledge of good and evil. The Bible tells us the earth is the Lord's and the fullness thereof. You and I weren't there. We didn't get a chance to vote. God decided how to do this. He set the rules. And there we were placed on the earth, God's earth. Jesus told us in Matthew chapter 13, the whole world is like God's field as a farmer. And as a farmer and the master farmer, he set these rules and he said, you should not eat from the tree of knowledge of good and evil. Eve was walking along one day in the garden and the serpent came and tempted her. The forces of evil are real in the unseen realm. And one of the forces came and tempted her. And she saw that the fruit of the tree of the knowledge of good and evil that God said you shouldn't eat from or you will die. She saw that it was good for food. would taste good, was pleasing to her eye, and that it might increase her knowledge. And so she took some and ate it. And then the Bible says she gave some to her husband who was there with her, and he ate of it also. And the minute they did, the Bible says, their eyes were opened, and they knew that they were naked, and they were ashamed, and so they went into hiding, into darkness. And at this point in God's field, weeds start to grow. Violence enters the world. Selfishness takes hold of the human heart. Conflict in relationships begins, and we've been living in that world ever since. Disease and sickness and death and violence, and we have an awareness of it all the time around us today. But God decided, as his field was marred from what he intended, as any good farmer would, the seeds that he planted were not flourishing as he wanted. He decided from that point forward, he prophesied of a coming seed that he would plant that would bring new life to the earth, new possibilities to the earth, new hope to the earth. And so even being grieved that he had made the earth, he sustained it through Adam and Eve. He carried us along through Abraham, Isaac, Jacob, Joseph, claimed a people for himself, and into this family. When the time had fully come, God sent his son. Born of a woman, God himself took on the nature of humankind, was found in human likeness. God the Son became obedient to God the Father as a seed planted on the earth. For God so loved the world that he sent his one and only Son, that whosoever believeth in him should not perish, but be born again into eternal life, redeemed out of this sin-sick world and given new opportunity forever, new life. Now, Jesus told us in Matthew chapter 13, he is the sower of good seeds. So he came among us not just as a seed, but as a sower of good seed. And his words are recorded for us in the gospel accounts. And the Bible says, as we feast on his word, we can come alive. Jesus sowed those seeds so people might be born into the family of God, believing on what he said us to be true about himself and believing on him. But then Jesus said this about himself: unless a grain of wheat falls into the ground and dies, it cannot be multiplied. And so Jesus himself became that first spiritual seed. And on Good Friday, Jesus, no one took him there. He laid his life down for us, the Bible says. No one was forcing him. They arrested him, surely. They whipped him, surely. But he himself was doing this to pay the penalty for human sin. He was buried in the ground as a seed, and we were, in a sense, buried with him through our faith, so that the old shell in us could be crucified with him and done away with in the germination of new life. Our old nature hung on the cross with Jesus, and then on the third day he resurrected to new life, so that you and I could understand he was who he said he was, and then we could experience also his power. And then after he was resurrected, he said to his disciples, he said to them, it's better for you that I go away. Because Jesus was here in person, bound by time and space as a person found in human likeness. But he said, if I go, I can send the Counselor, the Holy Spirit. And then anyone who believes can have my indwelling presence within them and can bring them new life. And with that new life, then they can grow up in Christ and bear spiritual fruit even while here on the earth, fruit that will last. And Paul told us what some of those fruits are. The fruit of love, true love. No one loves unless God first loves them. True love comes from God to people. Joy unspeakable, full of glory. Joy, fruits of a maturing spiritual tree. love, joy, peace, patience. In the middle of an insane world filled with violence and selfishness and greed, God is bringing forth in his mercy and his kindness through people gentleness, self-control, faith, hope, courage, perseverance. And this fruit is being born in the world by his Spirit all over the world right now. We just don't see it because on the news we hear about the violence, we hear about the selfishness, we hear about storms and these things. But God in his mercy is pouring out the abundance of his Spirit to produce spiritual good fruit. And you and I who know him are a part of the good seed now here on the earth. Those that walk with Christ, they're the good seed in the world, the people of the kingdom of God, and there's still a lot of weeds. People who don't know God, who are serving the evil one. Jesus told us that the world is divided into two camps. Certainly we as human beings divide ourselves into many camps. We have Democrat and Republican camps. We have different nationalities and all of these things. We consider ourselves divided among our races, but the Bible speaks of only one human race. We speak of different denominations, even within God's family. But in the Bible, he acknowledges that all this exists. But the Bible and God himself divides the world into two camps, those that have come alive in Christ and those that yet haven't. And then he says this, as we look out in the world, and he's speaking with his disciples, he gives them three imperatives. First imperative is this: do you not say there are yet 4 months, then comes the harvest? Look right now. Not at what the world's trying to distract you with, but look with the eyes of your heart. I tell you, he says, lift up your eyes. Look outside yourself and see. The fields are ripe right now. God is bearing fruit in the world right now, through his children, fruits of love, joy, peace. And the world needs this fruit. In an abundance, God will pour it out. When we pray, thy kingdom come, thy will be done, we're asking God to bring these fruits into the world. How would the world look if the fruits of God were stronger than the fruits of the weeds? It would be a far more pleasant place to live. But God says he is bringing it. It's harvestable. It's grabbable right now. Let's talk about the harvest a moment. Harvest basically has two sort of elements to it. The first one is that harvest is a time of labor. It's still a time of labor as God is pouring out his grace and fruit is being born. We're to be a part of working in that process with him. But harvest is also a time, and it's equated all through the scriptures as a time of great celebration and great joy. And of course, the joy of the harvest is hard to overlook. Jesus said this, the one who reaps, you're experiencing the fruit of the Spirit. They're receiving wages right now. If you have ever tasted of the love of God, the peace of God, the joy of God, the gentleness of God, you're walking in the fruit right now. You're enjoying the wages of God's work in your life, your cooperation with him. You're gathering up fruit for all eternity. You can celebrate in it. You can enjoy it. You can walk in the Spirit, the love and joy and peace of God. And this is happening so that the sower, the persons and the people who sowed into you, and you as a reaper can rejoice together. The kingdom of God should be a people who are maturing together and celebrating together, enjoying God together. I can't tell you how many churches I've gone into, and there is very little joy. Very little joy. Enthusiasm means God within, entheos. I want to tell you something. I grew up a very serious gentleman, and you might be able to tell from the way I approach things. And I would call myself a realist. My wife would have called me when we got married more of a pessimist. And I'll just tell you this, I married one of the most joyful people I've ever met. She was up here in joy. I was down here in realism, bordering on pessimism. When you spend a lot of time in the presence of a persevering, joyful person, you either join them or you stay away. And God, I think, knew that I needed a steady dose of joy in my life to rise up into the joyful hope that he made for me. And so he gave me a wife with unquenchable joy. Friends, this is what God wants for his church. For his church to be a place that's abounding in love and joy and peace.
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5: 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Dr. Jason Brogy explains today on the Lutheran Hour. I'm Mark Eicher. 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
4: This week marks an oft-overlooked holiday in the modern church calendar, Ascension Day. Or, as some might call it, the Feast of Ascension. I call it an oft-overlooked holiday for the simple reason that the majority of Christians in America do not have a special service on Thursday, 40 days after Easter. And of those that do, fewer still attend a church with a giant feast and festival after the service. I have been a Christian my entire life, and no one has ever offered me an Ascension Day gift or cookie. I don't know what an Ascension Day cookie would taste like, but if it were left up to me, it would be something surprisingly flavorful and yet light and airy. To be sure, there are many churches in America that still follow a liturgical calendar, and many of them will designate the Sunday before Ascension Day, Ascension Sunday, mostly so they can acknowledge it before Pentecost the following Sunday. And I strongly suspect that if I asked the average regular church attender what the holiday was referring to, they would correctly tell me about Jesus' ascension into heaven after Easter and just before Pentecost. If, however, I were to go on to ask about how significant a story it was, perhaps get them to sort a bunch of miracles and threw that one in, I do not get the impression that many American Christians would rank it very high in the list. It is, after all, no Christmas or Easter, not even a Pentecost or Epiphany. And this is where things get interesting. Because while many of us in the modern church may seem to think, even if just to ourselves, that Ascension is perhaps not quite as significant as some of the other major church holidays, the early church seems to be in significant disagreement with us. In fact, it does not take much of a survey of church history to find that throughout history, Ascension was one of the major holidays. We have records of it being celebrated as far back as the 4th century, and in some countries like Germany and France, Ascension Day is still a national holiday to this very day. Which, when you think about it, is really interesting. France and Germany are not countries most Americans think of today as especially church-going or religiously vibrant. Both have seen deep secularization in modern life. And yet, Ascension Day still remains a public holiday there. And this makes me wonder, what is it about Ascension Day that could be so important, that could have been so foundational to the early church, that the celebration of it has left an indelible impression on countries to this very day? What did they know that we are missing? On the surface, Ascension Day may seem like just another impressive miracle performed by Jesus, his last one. One that modern-day movie viewing has made seem like a minor trick in superhero summer blockbuster films. Jesus, like Superman or Neo in The Matrix, takes off into the clouds. If anything, Jesus' version seems a bit slower and less impressive, although it does end with him disappearing in the end. And in a world that is in the midst of tearing itself apart, frankly, Jesus leaving doesn't seem nearly as important as his coming, or his coming again. If anything, it feels disheartening, empty, shallow. Even the disciples were hoping for something more than this. In Acts, right before the ascension, they come together and Luke tells us they ask him, "Lord, will you at this time restore the kingdom to Israel?" He said to them, "It is not for you to know times or the season that the Father has fixed by his own authority." It's as though they are saying, "Oh, okay, we finally get it. We marched in on Palm Sunday with the crowds expecting you to finally be the king. And we didn't get it. You spoke to us the night before they crucified you. And we didn't get it. But now you've risen from the dead. You have defeated sin, death, and the power of the devil. You have proved, without a shadow of a doubt, that you are the promised king, the son of David, the Messiah. Now it must be time for you to start reigning, right? Now it must be time to kick out all the evil of this world and bring in justice, mercy, and your righteousness, right? And in response, it's a little like Jesus is saying, yeah, you still don't get it. And then he leaves. And the disciples, they do as they're told. They head back to Jerusalem and wait for the Holy Spirit. And it's only then that the age of the church really seems to kick off. So, is this just some going away party for Jesus so he can send the Holy Spirit? If so, why the big fuss? Why the festivals? Why the pilgrimages? Why the big feasts? Because there's a lot more going on. The disciples had the right idea. Jesus clearly is the king. From the moment he came, the kingdom of God came in and with him. And Easter definitely declares that the king has won. But if Easter tells us the king has won, then Ascension tells us the king is reigning. And his reign is good. This truth surprises many. While many Christians are used to confessing on a weekly basis that Jesus ascended to heaven and there he sits at the right hand of God the Father Almighty, from thence he will come to judge the living and the dead, this picture seems to them more like a distant king than an active king reigning in our lives. But let us look a little more closely at the ascension with a slightly different lens, and we may just walk away with a clearer picture. The story of Jesus' ascension is unique. It occurs twice in the New Testament from the same author. Luke ends his gospel with the ascension and begins his second book, the Acts of the Apostles, with the story again, almost like a TV show, previously on the New Testament. We heard a little from Acts moments ago. Hear now the account from the closing of the gospel according to Luke. Since rising on Easter, Jesus has been busy. Luke records that after the women found an empty tomb and encountered two angels, Jesus then appeared to two disciples on their way to Emmaus. They are kept from recognizing Jesus, and after telling him their woes, he proceeds to open scripture to them, revealing, was it not necessary that the Christ should suffer these things and enter into his glory? And beginning with Moses and all the prophets, he interpreted to them in all the scriptures the things concerning himself. It is only with the breaking of bread over dinner and the vanishing before their eyes that the disciples realize it is the risen Jesus they have been with all along. As they run back to tell their tale to the rest of the disciples, they find that Peter has now encountered him too. Luke then concludes his gospel writing. As they were talking about these things, Jesus himself stood among them and said to them, "Peace to you." But they were startled and frightened and thought they saw a spirit. And he said to them, "Why are you troubled? And why do doubts arise in your hearts? See my hands and my feet, that it is I myself. Touch me and see. For a spirit does not have flesh and bones, as you see that I have." And when he had said this, he showed them his hands and his feet. And while they still disbelieved for joy and were marveling, he said to them, "Have you anything here to eat?" They gave him a piece of broiled fish, and he took it and ate before them. Then he said to them, "These are my words that I spoke to you while I was still with you, that everything written about me in the law of Moses and the prophets and the Psalms must be fulfilled." Then he opened their minds to understand the scriptures and said to them, "Thus it is written that the Christ should suffer and on the third day rise from the dead, and that repentance for the forgiveness of sins should be proclaimed in his name to all nations, beginning from Jerusalem. You are my witnesses of these things. And behold, I am sending the promise of my Father upon you. But stay in the city until you are clothed with power from on high." And he led them out as far as Bethany, and lifting up his hands, blessed them. While he blessed them, he parted from them and was carried up into heaven. And they worshiped him and returned to Jerusalem with great joy and were continually in the temple blessing God. This is the word of the Lord. Notice what Luke does not do here. This is not the flannel graph Sunday school pictures I remember from my childhood. It is not a vivid description of Jesus flying through the air replete with clouds and angels and full of special effects. Instead, it is simple, almost understated. Luke does not dwell on the mechanics of Jesus rising into the sky. Instead, he draws our attention away from where he is going and towards what he is doing. Jesus leaves, teaching, promising, sending, blessing. Ascension Day is often thought of as a moment Jesus exits the stage, but that is not what is happening at all. Jesus is ascending to his throne, but it turns out his reign looks different from what the disciples or we expect. If I close my eyes and try to picture a king ascending to the throne on Coronation Day, I see the pomp and circumstance. I see the attendants. I see the king's stately robes and ceremonial garments. But I do not see the king. I do not actually see his face. He is turned away, facing his throne, walking towards it. But that is not the picture Luke leaves us with. Here, in our king, we have Jesus facing the disciples, hands raised, blessing them. Even as he rises into the air, even as he disappears from view, he continues to face the disciples and offer a blessing. Indeed, this seems to be the hallmark of his reign. Jesus comes to bless his people, to redeem them, to bring them into his kingdom, to call them members of his family and make them a part of his mission. So what does the reign of Jesus actually look like? It looks like this. He teaches. He opens scriptures. He makes sense of what once seemed confusing. He promises power for frightened disciples. He sends out witnesses with a message of repentance and forgiveness. And over all of it, he blesses. That is what his reign looks like. Not distance, not indifference, not a king who has gone missing, but a living Lord who reigns for the sake of his people. For many, this may sound like a cold comfort. There are real evils in this world. Real evils that have not magically disappeared since Jesus ascended to his throne. Cancer is real. War is real. Injustice is real. Grief is real. Ascension does not ask us to pretend otherwise. It does not tell the suffering person that pain is an illusion or that everything is secretly fine. Instead, it proclaims that the world is not in godless territory. Evil is real, but it is not ultimate. Death is terrible, but it is not sovereign. History is frightening, but it is not ownerless. And we know this not because the world looks safe, but because the king bears wounds. The one who reigns over cancer and war and injustice and grief is not untouched by them. He is the crucified and risen Jesus. He has entered our suffering, carried our sin, passed through death, and risen on the other side of it. So when we say that Christ reigns, we are not saying that pain does not matter. We are saying that pain does not get the throne. Ascension Day is a reminder that we need not look for earthly kings to save us or solve our every problem. We serve the King of all creation, he who died and rose again, he who reigns at the right hand of God the Father Almighty, he who will transform all of creation upon his return, he who even now is calling others into his kingdom, he who even now works through us, his children, his ambassadors, to announce his forgiveness, mercy, and righteousness to this broken world until the day of his glorious return. Amen.
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0: Next week, Lutheran Hour speaker Michael Ziegler talks about small efforts that yield great results. And here's part of what you'll hear.
1: Do not despise small beginnings. The saying comes from the Bible. It's from the Old Testament book of Zechariah, the prophet. When God looks at our small beginnings, he doesn't see what we see. 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God sees the baby steps of his children in whom he delights. God sees the mural he's making from our broken mosaics to form the perfect picture.

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0: music courtesy of the Hymnal Project of the Michigan District of the Lutheran Church, Missouri Synod. Now Dr. Brogy invites you to join him in praying the Lord's Prayer.
1: Trusting in His promises, we are bold to pray. Our Father who art in heaven, hallowed be Thy name. Thy kingdom come, Thy will be done on earth as it is in heaven. Give us this day our daily bread. Forgive us our trespasses as we forgive those who trespass against us. Lead us not into temptation, but deliver us from evil. For Thine is the kingdom and the power and the glory forever and ever. Amen. Receive now the benediction from our Lord. May the Lord bless you and keep you. May the Lord make His face shine upon you and be gracious to you. May the Lord look upon you with His favor, lift up His countenance upon you, and grant you His peace. Amen.
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7: At 7 o'clock, it is 43 degrees here in Milwaukee. Today, partly cloudy with a slight chance of afternoon showers with a high of 60, and tonight a low of 39. From the WTMJ Breaking News Center, I'm Nizir Spencer. A Milwaukee County Sheriff's Office employee was killed on the city's north side Friday night just after 5 p.m. 56-year-old Dennis Johnson was a security officer who had just left work at the courthouse when a suspect fired several shots into his vehicle as he was driving near Totonia and Chambers. He later died from his injuries. Police say it's not clear what led up to the gunfire. They are continuing to search for an unknown suspect. The community mourns the death of a longtime Milwaukee County Sheriff's Office employee. A vigil was held last night in remembrance of Dennis Johnson, a MCSO public safety officer that was shot and killed on Friday. Johnson's sister, Lisa Beatty, described her brother
8: for probably 20 some years maybe, and then he went to sheriff for 10 plus years, so that was his calling.
7: Beatty says the family will not rest until the gunman is caught. The suspect is still unknown. Time for a WTMJ Sports Update from the Grubula offices. One call, that's all sports desk. Brewers came back from an early 2-0 deficit to tie the game in the eighth inning, but then achieved their first walk-off of the 2026 season versus the Yankees after winning 4-3. Up 2-0 against the New York Yankees, the crew will look to finish the job today with first pitch at 12:35. Listen right here on 620 WTMJ. The NBA draft lottery is tonight, and co-owner Wes Edens' daughter Mallory Edens will represent the Bucks tonight. Bucks will also host a watch party this afternoon at the Deer District for fans to see. The event runs from 1 to 3. Taking a look at the roads with your WTMJ time saver traffic. No major issues or delays on your morning commute. Here's your WTMJ forecast today. Partly cloudy with a slight chance of afternoon showers and a high of 60. And tonight, partly cloudy with some frost possible and a low of 39. Right now in Milwaukee, it is 43 degrees. I'm Nizir Spencer, Outdoor Living Unlimited, WTMJ News Time, 7:02.
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11: 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Nestled among the pines and perched above the sandstone

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4: 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Some of those titles mean a lot. Some don't. Financial planner, broker, investment advisor, different designations. And it's really hard to know where to start. And when you're trusting someone with your life savings, it's really critical to get this right. And Tom, let's start with the basics. You know, let's go through some of the questions that's important to ask when you're evaluating a potential advisor.
5: So one of the biggest questions, you know, what do you do as a financial advisor or a financial planner? I think this is a critical question because you want to understand what it is that you're actually paying for. Is it management of just a portfolio or an allocation of your savings, your retirement savings, your, you know, hard-earned money that you put aside for many, many years? And they're just going to have recommendations for you on what stocks and bonds and mutual funds to be invested in, hoping to make your money grow? Or does it go beyond that? You know, do they offer services that might be related to tax planning or healthcare planning or estate or legacy planning, so on and so forth? So, you know, the critical question of what do you do as a financial advisor, I think, is the first question that should be asked from the get-go. From there, then we can ask the question, you know, do you have any professional designations, certifications, or licenses? And this is big. You know, there's a lot of different names that can be put after the financial advisor's name, you know, initials like CFP and all these things.

0: they carry with it different designations, different weightings, and different education levels that that particular individual has achieved. And especially if you're in the area of holistic planning, having a financial advisor is important, one who may actually have gone through the rigors of the certified financial planner designation.
1: Great points, Tom. And to back up to your first question, you know, what do you do as a financial, really critical question, right? Is this someone that's executing a transaction for you? Mm-hmm. Hey, I want to buy XYZ company, or I want to sell ABC company, and they're going to, you know, basically conduct that transaction. Is it someone that's managing a portfolio for you, right? That's a whole nother track in our industry. Or to your point, is it someone that's truly looking at holistic planning? What do we mean by that? Well, I think my suggestion, and we certainly understand we're not going to be the right fit for everybody, Tom, but my suggestion is that they find somebody who has some expertise in retirement planning, right? We only work with people that are in retirement or nearing retirement, right? And that's just a different set of things that are happening. It's a different set of education. It's a different set of kind of case studies, things to consider when it comes to retirement. And when we talk about this holistic plan, we really think your advisor should be addressing five unique areas. And investments is the one that probably most of the advisors out there can handle. And frankly, sometimes, Tom, you know, we offer the second set of eyes where people can come in. And sometimes we look at that and the investments aren't that bad, mm-hmm. right? Sometimes there's some things we could do maybe to reduce fees. Maybe it's not efficient, meaning you're taking risk and not getting the return we think you should get for it. Sometimes there's ways where the risk isn't aligned and we might want to address that. But a lot of times the investments are pretty good. But we also want to have an income plan. Getting to retirement isn't just about flipping on the income. It's about having a plan where we know exactly where our income's going to come from what account, what order, and starting to answer the big question. How long is it going to last? Mm-hmm. Right? We need a family plan, right? Health, wellness, continuity, but also succession planning. How do we want our assets to transfer? Do we need basic documents like a will, healthcare power of attorney, financial power of attorney, or do we need trust? Lots of different types of trust depending on what we're trying to accomplish. Not everybody needs a trust. Some people do. How are we going to handle that, right? We need a plan for healthcare. So many people are retiring early nowadays. How do we get to Medicare age, right? Is it COBRA, stay continuance? Are we looking at shopping on the open market and seeing if we can do better there? We got to get to Medicare age. And then once we hit that magic age of 65, it's Medicare Advantage, Medicare supplements. How do we make that decision, right? Do we want the government managing our healthcare and retirement, or do we want a private company doing that? There's definitely some pros and cons to each. And of course, later in life, you're going to have long-term care issues, right? That nobody wants to think about. None of us want to think about winding up in a nursing home, but it is a reality for about half of us. So we want to at least plan for it. Traditional long-term care insurance can be an answer. It's not the only answer. Mm-hmm. Nowadays, there's a lot of great alternative products that can have some pros and cons depending on what you're trying to accomplish. So it's really important to plan for that. And then the last stop, Tom, is forward-thinking tax planning. And this is where we see a lot of advisors falling short. Right. They may do one or a couple of those areas, but they just may not dabble in strategies to really reduce your taxes over the years. A lot of times you get shuffled off to an accountant. One hand doesn't know what the other is doing, or maybe that accountant CPA really specializes in doing tax, you know, returns. Right. They're looking backwards for 12 months. They're not looking forward, thinking about ways to reduce the tax bill over the year. And I think having all five of those areas is really important. So hopefully you can flush that when you're meeting somebody. What do you do as a financial advisor? What type of financial advisor are you? That's really, really critical. Tom, this is the type of stuff we talk about in our evening workshops. Lots of options coming up, different dates and times at all of our locations. You can see those and register right at retirementreadyshow.com. And if you're just joining us, you're tuned in to the Retirement Ready Show. I'm Tony Drake, certified financial planner with Drake and Associates, joined by our director of wealth management, Tom Newman. Tom, great topic. We're talking about, you know, how do you make this big decision? How do you pick a financial advisor? So many people get to retirement And sometimes you already have a plan. Some folks want a second set of eyes. Some people are kind of DIY, right? Do-it-yourself investors, planners. They have a plan, but, you know, you might feel like, hey, now it counts. I can't afford to make a mistake anymore. So many people have done the hard part. They've done the savings, but they haven't necessarily pulled it together in a plan. Any of those cases, we can help, or it's important to find some help. A lot of people, when they get to this critical stage of life, are looking for an advisor that specializes in retirement. And it can be a tough decision. Tom, earlier you were talking about designations, mm-hmm. right? And there's so many out there, right? I'm a certified financial planner. You know, for most people, that's a couple years of kind of equivalent of postgraduate education. You have to have a bachelor's to even take the classes. And then there's a comprehensive exam at the end. That's a very popular designation. About half the people that take the test actually pass it. Another big popular one is called a chartered financial consultant. That's also generally a multi-year, going through a number of different classes, kind of a highly regarded designation. But then there's so many out there, and some of them are very legitimate. Some of them, and you know, FINRA, SEC tries to crack down on these, but some of them are basically write a check and you get a designation. And a really simple way that you can sort through that is if you visit FINRA.org, they have a list of all of their approved designations. So designations that they've looked at that said, hey, there was some education involved in this. There was a test that was required. You know, basically the financial advisor did something to get that other than write a check, mm-hmm. right? So if you're kind of confused, or maybe someone you're considering has some letters, you know, we all have this alphabet soup behind our name nowadays. Really important to kind of ferret that out. I'm a little partial, Tom, to CFP. I mean, that's the one that I've done, but was a difficult designation that I worked hard to get. But you know, there are other good designations out there, but you want to make sure it's not one of these kind of phony baloney ones that someone basically wrote a check for. And that's where that FINRA.org can really step in and help you out, because that can be a confusing process. And Tom, I think a lot of people don't realize, to be a financial advisor, there's different series exams that you take, but I can't write, it's been so long since I've had it, but I think it's a 70 or so percent passing rate.
0: Yeah.
1: You know, you don't have to have any formal education. You can self-study. As long as you pass this test, you can now call yourself a financial advisor. So oftentimes looking for some more experience, a designation, some actual education, some training, some background, those are really critical steps.
0: They are critical steps, because you just don't want to be in a position where you trusted someone who did not have the capabilities to get you over the finish line, or to properly plan for the hard work that you put in saving for your retirement years. You know, there's all these different areas that each one requires a little bit of knowledge, sometimes a lot of knowledge, in order to put others in a position to succeed. And so if your financial advisor has fallen short of that, or has not done a good enough job in your eyes to properly plan, it's, you're still up at night at home wondering whether or not you're going to be okay, whether or not you have enough income to support the lifestyle that you want, or that, you know, you don't have all of the answers. You still have some concerns about where to go for healthcare planning or estate or legacy planning. Then you may need to seek out somebody who does a little bit more in that realm. And it's okay. I mean, we've worked with a lot of families who utilized a financial advisor during the growth aspect of their assets while they were still working, got them to the point that they were, but maybe it's just out of their realm to take them to that next stage, which is retirement planning, and a key critical area of your life that you just don't want to make a mistake with.
1: So important. I mean, I would really consider working with someone that really specializes in that area, not a jack of all trades, but really, truly someone who's dialed in, spent a lot of time educating him or herself on these topics, spends their continuing education. The tax laws change, different retirement laws change, a lot to stay on top of. And I think it's a lot to bite off if you're really not focused in this area. Tom, there's so many questions when it comes to picking a financial advisor? We're going to answer those for you right here on the Retirement Ready Show. 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
1: We're back. You're tuned in to the Retirement Ready Show, where your retirement income matters. I'm Tony Drake, certified financial planner with Drake & Associates, joined by the director of wealth management himself, Tom Newman. Tom, great to have you this week.
2: Great to be here.
1: Another great week, another great topic. You know, difficult choice. So many people kind of do the hard work. You know, you have this 30, 40 year career putting money away, living within your means. You get to this critical chapter in life. A lot of people choose to pick a new financial advisor when it comes to retirement. It's just a critical time period, and there's so many little intricacies of retirement that, you know, an advisor that works with people of all ages may not be well versed on. So important time to consider that. We think it's really important at this critical juncture that you find someone that has some expertise and focuses on retirement. And Tom, there are different types of licenses. We were talking earlier, you know, to become a financial advisor, there's a Series 7, 65, 66, bunch of different numbers, and they mean different things. But most of them, frankly, are self-study. About a 70% or so is passing. No formal education necessarily. A lot of people don't realize that. That's kind of shocking for people to find out. So different designations you can think about, but important to understand the differences ethically between some of these different series licenses. And they're good questions to ask when you're considering working with someone new.
2: I want to walk through two different scenarios here. The first is somebody who is in the industry whom you might reach out to for help that works in the capacity of a broker. Now, a broker, they have the capabilities to do more of the transactional type of decision making or recommendations for you. They can buy and sell individual securities. They may often take a commission for that recommendation, and then they move on. So it's very transactional based. Now, the ethical standard traditionally that a broker needs to be held to is what's called suitability standard. And so the suitability standard says, well, if a regulator came in and did an audit of that financial advisor and said, hey, I want to see your books. I want to see that you're doing what's right for your clients. They have to meet what's called the suitability standard. And the suitability standard means that the investment that they recommended or the direction that they went through was suitable for that type of investor based on age and wealth and income and a lot of other things. But it's missing a critical part, which is called the fiduciary standard. Now, the fiduciary standard says, above all else, this recommendation, this direction was in the best interest of the client, irregardless of how it impacted the business or the financial advisor themselves. So an instance where maybe somebody comes to us, we take a look at their plan, we take a look at their goals, what they're looking to achieve. And if everything lines up, if everything is in order, we are obligated as fiduciaries to tell that individual or family that they're in a good spot and that change for the sake of change doesn't help anyone. So it's two different modes as far as the ethical standard. One is a fiduciary putting the client's first and foremost above everything else versus a suitability, which just says, hey, this particular investment or direction was suitable. It may not have been the best, but it is still suitable. So neither one is right. Neither one is wrong. It really depends on what you're looking for and what your needs are. But Tony, you and I have been working in this industry for a while now, several decades each. And when it comes to retirement planning, the fiduciary standard is one that we favor because it offers the capabilities to have confidence for our clients in the people and the company that they're working with.
1: Great points, Tom. And I think to your point, right? One's not right or wrong. They're just different. And you need to understand, you need to know the right questions to ask so you understand who you're working with, because they may not necessarily come out and tell you, and really not obligated to come out and tell you. I think it would be the right thing for them to tell you, but really important to understand, you know, is this person making a commission off of their recommendations, or, you know, are they living up to this fiduciary standard? And a simple way to give you an example, if the SEC were to come in and audit us, and they audit all financial advisors periodically, one of the many things that they're going to look at is, let's assume we all owned Apple stock. I own Apple stock and my clients in a portfolio owned Apple stock. They want to see if we decide to sell some of that. They want to see, am I selling my clients first or my own? Now, why does that make a difference? Well, if it was a big enough purchase or if it was a big enough sale, it could move the market price a little bit, and I could either preload it or, you know, an unethical person could take advantage of that. So they want to see that the client's being taken care of first, that their needs are put ahead of our own. And that's what's really critical. And, you know, generally, Tom, with that more Series 65 type license or that fiduciary standard, they're going to charge a fee. And I'm a much bigger fan of that, because what that does is really align the interests, right? We're going to get a percentage of the account value. So if the account goes up, you know, the fee goes up a little bit. If the market's going down, account value's going down, the fee goes down. So we're in the same boat together. When things aren't going well, we're feeling that pressure and that pain just like anybody else, just like the client does. So it really aligns your interest from that regard. And I think that can make a big difference. So you want to ask those questions. Are they getting paid a commission, or are they kind of living up to this kind of industry standard of being a fiduciary, and what does that mean for you? And to your point, Tom, what are you looking for? That's the most critical question. Tom, great topic. These are the type of things when it comes to creating a plan that we cover in our evening workshops. Lots of great opportunities to sign up for those. You can see all the dates and times and locations. Those are complimentary, 1 hour. We're going to keep them brief, but we're going to educate you a little bit more deeply on these topics. You can see those and register right at retirementreadyshow.com. And if you're just jumping on, you're tuned into the Retirement Ready Show, where your retirement income matters. I'm Tony Drake, Certified Financial Planner of Drake & Associates. 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Tom, we're talking about this tough decision. How do you pick an advisor? So many people out there, men, women, different designations, different licenses, different backgrounds, different ethical standards. It can be very, very difficult. You know, the contention that we're making, Tom, in retirement is you want someone that's taking a holistic approach, right? Part of that holistic approach is making sure you have an income plan in retirement and making sure you have a plan for tax efficient strategies. Sometimes it might be as easy as asking, are you qualified? Do you create retirement income plans? Do you create plans that reduce taxes over my retirement?
2: Critical part there. And oftentimes, you know, when we're meeting with new families that are looking to see whether or not we can help them with their financial and retirement planning, and we inquire as to, hey, are you working with a financial advisor? How did you get to them? The biggest thing that I hear, I was recommended to them by a family member or a friend, or, you know, I've been working with them for 30 years because they were working with my parents or somebody else. And so for most people, you just inherited that person. And over time, you've developed a relationship where you get into this comfort zone that you feel comfortable that they're looking after you. And that is great. But just like you and your life changes throughout, you also need a plan that changes and adapts to you and what's about to happen to you or what's going to happen to you in the future. That's where those tax strategies and that income planning comes into play. Yes, it is important to know your risk and what you're comfortable with, and designing a portfolio that matches your risk tolerance to get out enough returns that your plan can succeed and your portfolio can succeed long term. But you also need a forward-looking advisor who is looking out for your 10-year future, for your 5-year future, for a year in the future, in whatever time frame. And it's tough. It is difficult, especially when you layer on the complexity of taxes and how taxes play an important role on the longevity of your money. If an advisor does not have a plan for you, if an advisor is not talking to you about implementing tax strategies now to save your future self, then I ask the question, are they really doing everything that they could be doing or need to be doing or that you deserve them to be doing for you? You need somebody that can look out for your future self, not just your current self.
1: Great points, Tom. And you want some of that technical understanding and knowledge. But there's another side to the relationship that I think is just as important. And that's things that may not be as maybe transparent. That's things like communication, rapport. How well do you get along with this advisor, right? Money can be an emotional topic. Is he or she easy to talk to? You want someone who actively listens and tailors advice to your unique goals. I can't tell you, Tom, how many times over the years people have come in and said, I just felt like my advisor didn't listen to me, right? Or they would tell me what to do, but they wouldn't listen to what I was trying to accomplish. And it boggles my mind because it is such an important relationship, but you really do want someone who actively listens, and you want someone who's transparent, both in his or her strategies, their fees, and is explaining the recommendations in a way that you can understand. Another thing we've seen a lot over the years is people come and say, boy, I just had no idea. You know, they always talked over my head, told them I didn't understand it. They told me not to worry about it, right? You want some transparency. And you definitely want transparency in fees. A lot of people don't realize the fees, depending on the type of advisor licensing you have, may or may not have to be disclosed very front, you know, up front and in a forward manner. So you want someone that's openly talking about that. If you ask an advisor that you're considering working with, what are your fees? And all of a sudden you start to get this long-winded dance. My suggestion is maybe it's not the right person. They should be able to very clearly tell you how they get paid and how you'll be aware of those fees throughout the relationship, because that's a part of it. Shouldn't be the only part of your decision when working with an advisor, but it's an important part that you should be aware of. Let's face it, Tom. Hopefully this is a long-term relationship, so you want to feel comfortable with the person that you pick. You want to find someone that you can talk to, someone that you can relate to. Money is a tough topic to talk about. It can have a lot of highs and lows for people emotionally. So you want someone that you feel safe and comfortable talking about those things. You're going to be making some tough family decisions. You want a partner in that regard, someone that actively listens to you and can help you. That's really critical. Tom, there's also some great questions that you should be asking a potential advisor. And we're going to have those questions for you right here on the Retirement Ready Show. 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
1: 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Tom, it's great to have you. Another great week, another great topic. But maybe you're sitting downtown. Maybe you're one of these folks. You're kind of thinking about meeting with someone new and you're sitting down for that first meeting. Walk us through what that first meeting should really look and feel like.
2: So the first meeting should really be a sit down, and it should really ask some questions about what's important to you. What's important to your money? What's important for you? And how can we get you to a point that you have comfort in knowing what is going on with all aspects of your financial situation and your retirement? You know, what are your goals? What are the things that maybe you've been thinking about trying to accomplish in this next stage of life? You know, the retirement usually has three stages. The first stage is your go-go stage. That's where you're usually pretty healthy still. You're still pretty active and you're out there doing the things that you've been thinking about for a long, long time. Then you start to slow down. That's the slow go. You know, ow, this hurts. Ow, that hurts. Maybe you're spending a little bit more time at home, not as active. And then you finally get to the no-go stage. And that's where you're kind of really homebound or at a nursing home. So having an idea of what you really want to accomplish in all three of those phases is something that should be discussed. But, you know, going through and understanding, have you done anything yet to try and get you prepared for it or started? That's another key critical point of this initial discussion, is to understand, like, what have you tried already? Where have you maybe fallen short? Where have you exceeded? And, you know, where are you looking for some help, some direction, some understanding? Because at the end of the day, it's not about us. It should never be about the financial advisor. It should be about you. And the financial advisor should just be your Sherpa, should just be your guide in regards to retirement, providing you guidance, support, encouragement. But at the end of the day, you're the one that did all the sacrificing. So you need to be a part of this conversation.
1: Big part of the conversation. Again, that dials back to a topic earlier, Tom, where really important to have someone you can talk to, you know, and maybe you're feeling scared or worried about a certain area. You want to have a relationship where you can be open and honest about that and not feel like you have to protect or guard certain things. Having that great open relationship is really important. And Tom, so many people, again, they get to this age, they decide, okay, you know, I found my person that really specializes in retirement. I've checked their designations. I know how they charge fees. I feel comfortable talking to them. And now we got this tough decision, right? Maybe you've worked with another advisor for 5, 10, maybe 20 plus years, and you're questioning, you know, how do I move? How do I explain to him or her what to do? You know, my advice is that you have to put yourself first. And that would apply to us too. If for some reason we're not the fit anymore and you found somebody else that you feel is a better fit, you have to put yourself and your family first, which can be difficult for some people. And sometimes just trying to figure out how to make that transition can be a little bit overwhelming.
2: For most people that we meet with, that I've worked with, they're non-confrontational. They're just down to earth Midwestern people that, you know, have great values, family values and money values. And, you know, to do a breakup, especially with a person that they've been attached to for multiple years, that's a tough hill to climb for these individuals. And so questions I get asked quite often is, you know, do I need to talk with them? Well, the straight answer is no, you don't have to. If you make a change, you know, especially in a situation, let's say you came aboard with our organization, if you made a change, you know, we have the capabilities for you to fill out all the paperwork. Yes, at some point that other financial advisor would get notified, but you don't have to have that conversation. But for a lot of people I work with as well, they've also said, well, I owe it to them. I have had this commitment with them, and just out of respect and dignity, I want to have that conversation. And I say, okay, absolutely. I think, you know, you are up for the challenge for that. And believe it or not, I walk them through the conversation ahead of time. I say, okay, well, what's the worst case scenario? You know, they blow up. They're really furious. They're unhappy. They don't understand, you know, how, what's some language that you can use in order to diffuse the situation and have it focused again on you as the client and what's in your best interest and your family's best interest. You know, what's the best case scenario? They say, hey, yeah, I totally understand. I get it. I don't have a specialty in this area. You do need it, you know, and everything in between. So being financial advisors is more than just a number too. It's helping in that psychological, that emotional, that conversational piece in order to prepare individuals to succeed, not only with their finances, but just in their everyday lives as well. So that's what we help with quite a bit, too.
1: 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Tom, great topic. We're talking about how, you know, maybe you're considering working with a new financial advisor. Maybe you're zooming in on retirement. You really want to make sure that their strategy aligns with your retirement goals. I think for so many of us, as we age, our approach to investing becomes more conservative. You're focusing less and less on big gains and more on preserving what you saved. So finding an advisor with that right philosophy is really important, because at this stage, typically, it's not just about growth anymore. It's not about growing your savings, but for most people, it's about managing in a way to fit your goals and risk tolerance. For most of us, it's about income, right? You and I, advisors, we get that big question all the time. Do I have enough money? Am I going to be okay? And I think we're programmed to think about that question as an account balance. People may or may not realize when they ask that question, what they're really asking us is, am I going to have the retirement income I need? If the market goes in the tank, is my income done? If the market goes in the tank, am I going to run out of money? If we go through a high inflationary period, am I going to run out of money? That's what people are really asking us about income. So, Tom, you really want to ask how the advisor balances their investment philosophy with your goals as a retiree, and how do you strike this risk balance?
2: It can be intimidating and a little bit daunting for individuals who aren't in the financial game. They aren't really great with numbers. They don't, you know, look at the stock market on an everyday basis or listen to talking heads. It can feel like you're in this space where everybody else is smarter than you. And at the end of the day, I think what's important to ask a future financial advisor or somebody that you're considering moving to is just like, talk to me like I was your grandmother. And if something happened, you know, with regards to changes of the political landscape or the market landscape, like, what do you guys do? You know, give me some examples of what happened in the past that you guys did that aligned with your investment philosophy and the philosophy of your clients. And in all reality, in my opinion, during the most tumultuous times of political instability or financial or market instability, the true financial advisors that are doing it right should be, you know, we had conversations with our clients at that time, and we addressed any needs as far as concerns, but we also reminded them that we planned ahead for this, that we were expecting this, and this is the reason why we have you in this different allocation, that different model, this component. Like, the times where everybody else is panicking, you and your plan and your financial advisor should not be panicking. You should already have baked in and built in a plan that can weather these storms. And then it's the financial advisor's job is to walk you back from that cliff a little bit and being amongst the herd that could make investment or financial decisions that would put the longevity of your money in jeopardy.
1: That alignment time you're talking about is so critical. And it can be tough if your advisor and you as a couple aren't really aligned on how to approach that in retirement and how to deal with risk. And I think it's really important to talk about that, right? Because some advisors think everything should be at risk all the time at a pretty high risk level. Other advisors want to take a more balanced approach. Others want to get very tactical about having some money that's safe, that can be there for you in the short term, that's maybe not subject to the whims of the market, and then also having that right balance of money that's at risk, right? So it's important to flush that out. Ask them what's their approach, you know, for balancing that risk. And we're big believers, Tom, in this bucketed approach where you have some money that's safe.

0: times you're withdrawing from your retirement funds in retirement. And the worst thing that could happen is that you need to hit your account balance with a withdrawal at the same time that the market is falling. So creating those different buckets, really, really important.
1: I like that word, Tom. Bucketize.
0: Bucketize.
1: I'm going to have to use that one. Well, Tom, whether you're talking about planning for retirement income, a lot of people think it's just about withdrawing money from savings, but that approach is reactive. Doesn't really consider the future, right? A written plan tells you when your retirement checks will begin, the inflation adjusted amount of those paychecks, the source of those paychecks, how long it's going to last. It's going to provide the confidence to spend money and fully enjoy your retirement. 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
5: At 8 o'clock, it is 48 degrees here in Milwaukee. Today, partly cloudy with a slight chance of afternoon showers and a high of 60. And tonight, a low of 39. From the WTMJ Breaking News Center, I'm Nizir Spencer. Passengers on the cruise ship linked to a deadly hantavirus outbreak began disembarking in small groups off Spain's Canary Islands this morning. ABC News medical contributor Dr. Darian Sutton on the level of concern about the virus in the U.S. right now.
6: Although this response has been highly visible, CDC teams transport and transfer to the National Quarantine Center, that response means that federal health officials essentially do not currently believe that this poses a high risk of widespread community transmission. So what we know is that these 17 passengers will be flown to Nebraska, the National Quarantine Unit. This is a specialized facility that specializes in highly infectious or potentially infectious diseases. And if they are cleared at that point, passengers will be allowed to go home and self-monitor.
5: They were expected to continue to charter flights back to their home countries, including the 17 Americans who were on board. The death of a Milwaukee County Sheriff's Office employee sparks a need to end gun violence.
7: MSCO Public Safety Officer Dennis Johnson was shot and killed Friday evening. His sister, Lisa Beatty, says it's been devastating.
8: I just can't believe that this happened to my brother. He was not the type. He wasn't in the streets. All he did was go to work, come home, go to work, come home. That's all you don't expect for something to happen to somebody like that.
7: Monty Mabra, the founder of I Will Not Die to Gun Violence, the LaTroy Harris Initiative, demands change at the vigil.
9: We got somebody that's loved, and we don't even know why he's absent right now. Because some idiot with a gun decided to take his life. We really got to do something.
7: Jen Gregg, WTMJ News.
5: A Milwaukee man is in custody after fleeing a traffic stop, crashing, and running from deputies.
10: The Fond du Lac County Sheriff's Office says they stopped the car around 9 a.m. Saturday morning on I-41 for a driver with a warrant. The driver sped off from the stop and was chased for nearly 5 miles. The car crashed on an off-ramp near Winnebago Street before rolling over in a field. The driver was tased and taken into custody. The 44-year-old was out on a $5,000 bond for vehicle theft. No one was seriously injured and no other cars were involved in the crash. Elizabeth Linton in WTMJ News.
5: The debate continues on keeping or removing I-794 in downtown Milwaukee. Taylor Korslund from Rethink 794 tells Wisconsin's Afternoon News.
11: Taxpayer dollars are going to be spent on this. After all this road work is done with, we get, you know, the potential of 30 years of jobs, thousands of homes, better walkable destination, more tax base and economic development. Removal gives Milwaukee the biggest return on that investment.
5: One of the biggest removal concerns is that it'll increase traffic, leading to longer commutes. Korslund says daily travels won't change. There would just be more city streets to drive through to get to the freeways. Drivers in Hales Corners have one more weekend of lane restrictions to get through on Highway 100.
12: Wisconsin DOT's Eric Hansen says the work is tied to the 894 North-South project, but it's happening off the freeway.
13: That project has some off-freeway work on Highway 100, and this is in the Hales Corners area.
12: Northbound traffic has been squeezed down there, but Hansen says the restriction is almost finished.
13: That closure is scheduled to continue through this weekend, and it's scheduled to reopen Monday morning, May 11th at 6 a.m.
12: Debbie Lazaga, WTMJ News.
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6: Time for a WTMJ Sports Update from the Gruber Law Office's One Call That's All Sports Desk. The Brewers came back from an early 2-0 deficit to tie the game in the eighth inning, but then achieved their first walk-off of the 2026 season versus the Yankees, winning 4-3. Up 2-0 against the New York Yankees, the crew will look to finish the job today with first pitch at 12:35. Listen right here on 620 WTMJ. The NBA draft lottery is today, and co-owner Wes Edens' daughter, Mallory Edens, will represent the Bucks tonight. Bucks will also host a watch party this afternoon at the Deer District for fans to see. The event will run from 1 to 3 p.m. Taking a look at the roads with your WTMJ time saver traffic. No major issue, just a few disabled vehicles across the system. Like one in disabled vehicle on exit to Racine Avenue from I-43 South. Be mindful of that one, not causing anything. We do have a crash, actually, I-94 East. At 35th Street, the right shoulder is blocked due to that crash. Doesn't seem to be causing any traffic here in the Milwaukee area, but just be mindful of that if you're in that area. Otherwise, looking pretty clear on your Mother's Day commute.
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6: Here's your WTMJ forecast today. Partly cloudy, slight chance of afternoon showers with a high of 60. Tonight, partly cloudy with frost possible and a low of 39. And tomorrow, mostly sunny, with a high of 53. Right now in Milwaukee, it is 48 degrees. I'm Nizir Spencer, Outdoor Living Unlimited, WTMJ News Time, 8:07.
9: This is Wisconsin's Weekend Morning News with Libby Collins.
10: And a very happy Mother's Day to you and to all the moms out there. We've got Nate here this morning. I'll give him a second. But Nizir.
6: Yeah.
10: You want to say something special to your mom?
6: Oh, yeah. Thanks, Mom, for everything. I appreciate you being by my side no matter what. Love my mom no matter what. You know, she's awesome.
10: Oh, that's
6: my best
10: nice.
6: Friend.
10: Awesome. Nate, do you want to?
11: Yeah,
10: give a
11: happy
10: shout
11: Mother's
10: out to
11: Day,
10: anybody?
11: Mom. Obviously, wouldn't be here without her. She's very special. Love her to death. And yeah, happy Mother's Day to all the moms out there.
10: Well, and that is, it's a great day to celebrate. Moms, my son came to see me. Actually, he's still in bed. I told him he didn't have to get up this morning. That's the kind of mom I am.
6: There you go.
10: Next year, he'll come in and do the show with me. All right, we've got a busy show ahead. And speaking of moms, what does mom like to do? Mom loves to go and look at other people's houses. Well, it's springtime. So what do our thoughts turn to? How about new and updated homes? Joining us is Michelle Brown with NARI, and the Milwaukee Tour of Homes is taking place next weekend on May 16th and 17th. And what are we going to be able to see this spring, Michelle? What's new in homes?
12: We have some really unique projects this year. There is a Fox Point Kitchen by Refined & Co., and it has Scandinavian-inspired looks with warm red oak cabinets, crisp white counters, and a clean, simple feel. There's also an historic Wauwatosa home by Allaire Milwaukee that I like to call the gingerbread house because of all the charming exterior woodwork. It's painted yellow, and it has white trim. And there's even a little free library out front. It's absolutely adorable.

0: And it won an Erie National Award just 3 weeks ago. So that's extra exciting for that home. There's some really fun design moments too. So there's an Econowalk powder room by Fia Construction, and it has snake wallpaper.
1: What? Did you say fixtures. Did you say snakes? I don't know if I want to look at snakes while I'm in the bathroom or not.
0: I know. You'll have to check it out. And then there's another one, too. It's by Lifetime Renovations, and it's another animal themed, and it features animal dressed like people at an upscale party.
1: Oh, I kind of like that.
0: Sassy wallpaper is a theme. Yeah. So there's some fun wallpaper out there. We have some outdoor projects as well. So Leiden Landscape with Premier Turf and Greens has two Elm Grove projects. One has a pickleball court and the other one a putting green.
1: I think I've seen that pickleball court, and it is a not-to-miss part of the tour. So tell us, how can we get tickets for this? Because there's still time. It starts next weekend.
0: Yes, the tickets are available at NaryMilwaukee.org, and they are just $10.
1: It's a not-to-miss event. I love looking at houses, even if I'm not about to buy one. I love to see what people have done with it. And I'm not sure about snakes in a bathroom, but we'll have to check that out to see if it works or not.
0: Yes. Let me know what you think.
1: I definitely will. Michelle Brown from NARY. It's the Milwaukee Tour of Homes next weekend, May 16th and 17th. It's always great to talk with you, Michelle.
0: You too, Libby. Have a good one.
1: I don't know if I'd rather have snakes in a bathroom or snakes on a plane. It's, you know, one of those things. Maybe snakes nowhere. All right, we've got a busy show ahead of us on this Mother's Day morning. New at 9, we are going to share a fascinating story about a bird and what you are not supposed to do. We'll tell you about that. Also, Tim Gibbons, the editor-in-chief of the Milwaukee Business Journal, is going to join us. He has a story about an oldie but a goodie that's returning to Harley-Davidson. What is it? Well, you have to stick around to find out. Also, Sandy Max is here with the Bank 5-9 Amphitheater lineup at State Fair. And boy, it's a good one this year. Plus, it's Armed Forces Week in Milwaukee. And we're going to share activities that you can attend that are open to the public. Our consumer expert warns you about being cautious if you're going to be buying certain items at garage sales. We'll also hear from WTMJ's Kristen Bry. She's got a very special event she's involved with. Nizer is in the newsroom. We've got Nate pushing those buttons. And coming up, it is Everyday Hero right here on this Mother's Day on WTMJ. Our temperature is 47 degrees. It's going to be a pretty nice one, though, for Mom, if you're planning something special. We're going to have a lot of sunshine and a few clouds, maybe. And then later on today, maybe a chance of showers, but those temperatures are going to be around 60 degrees.
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3: It's 47 degrees at 8:15 on WTMJ, and it's time to recognize another everyday hero. 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
4: An everyday hero is when Wisconsin's morning news celebrates an average John or Jane Doe who had no idea when they got up one morning they'd be saving a life. A very unique everyday hero today, one from right here in Wisconsin, and it's one where the student becomes the teacher. In Appleton, Fox Valley Technical College, EMS instructor Carl Arps is teaching his class. He has 6 EMS students there, and they're discussing the symptoms of a heart attack when he starts to show symptoms.
5: Carl has done scenarios where he plays the part pretty good.
6: Oh, yeah.
5: This is like, you could deserve an Oscar.
4: That's Logan Lear and some of the other students talking there to NBC 26 about Carl, who's in his 70s, and how he would demonstrate and simulate having heart attacks. Well, in this case,
5: you can see like discoloration on his face and be like, okay, this is for real now.
4: Yeah, he was having a real heart attack. So the EMS team started doing compressions, alternated doing CPR, called 911, helped get him into the ambulance. They saved his life.
7: I had a heart attack, a widowmaker. I was dead.
4: Carl talking to NBC 26, lucky to be alive because only 10% of people who have a heart attack outside of a hospital survive.
7: I'm one in a million. I feel like one in a trillion.
4: Thanks to these 6 EMS students at Fox Valley Technical College, they are everyday heroes. Plus Carl himself, a hero for teaching future heroes. They all deserve A's, right, Carl?
7: I can't test them out because I'm too prejudiced, but they definitely, everybody got 100% on CPR.
4: A's all around. 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Eric Bilstead, WTMJ News.
3: Great story, Eric. 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It is 8:17 on WTMJ. Coming up next, we've got Tim Gibbons here. He's got a lot of business stories, including... what's coming back to Harley-Davidson? It's all ahead on Wisconsin Weekend Morning News.
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10: The point being is they are nearing the end of this storm when they finally get to be the team that they were projected to be. And maybe some of the kids down in AAA start to find their footing.
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3: Check in with Timothy Givens, editor-in-chief of the Milwaukee Business Journal. And boy, there's a lot going on with Harley this week, Tim. I'm fascinated with the new Harley CEO. I love the name, Artie Starrs. What a great name to be in charge of Harley-Davidson.
11: Yes, he very much is the star of the show. So obviously the company rolled out his strategy for where it's going into the future. And then we actually had him as a guest at a power breakfast this past week. So we were able to really go deeper into the details on the plan. It's a really fascinating sort of thing. So kind of setting the stage. I mean, Harley, it has some challenges. When the new CEO was hired, motorcycle sales had been falling year over year and revenue was down and they needed a new path. So what he's rolled out, they're calling it Back to the Bricks, which is a reference to their historic headquarters, but has a couple of different pillars to it. One of the main ones is very much leaning into trying to get new and younger riders. So you've been around Milwaukee long enough. What do you picture when you think of a Harley rider?
3: I gotta admit, the scene I get, you can't forget like the old Easy Rider 60s kind of Harley. But I think more recently it's been, you know, people of a certain age, baby boomers, and a lot of them are on the big bikes with Golden Eagles and they're out for recreation. It's something they enjoy doing on a beautiful day.
11: Exactly. So the last part of that, the company is trying to keep a hold of. The idea of the phrase they're using is the joy and swagger of riding. So they're very much leaning into this idea that motorcycling should be fun. But the other bit that you mentioned is fascinating from a rider standpoint is those big, heavy bikes. If you are new to motorcycle riding, you don't necessarily want something that powerful or that heavy or that expensive. You don't want to drop $40,000, $50,000 on a motorcycle when you're just getting into this new hobby. So they are bringing back the Sportster, which is a iconic Harley brand that was discontinued in 2022. And they are bringing back the Sprint, which is maybe not as iconic. I think that was last sold in like 1974. That's going to be under $10,000.
3: I'm not familiar at all with the Sprint. What is that?
11: The Sprint, I think they only sold it for a handful of years. But the idea is that it's lower powered. The thinking behind this, and this is what I find fascinating about Artie Starrs as the new CEO. He was not a motorcycle rider. He led companies like Pizza Hut and Topgolf. So he had to actually get his motorcycle endorsement in the process of becoming CEO. And he talks about going through the rider class on a smaller motorcycle, finishing the class, and then you walk into the dealership and there are all these big expensive motorcycles. And it's like, that's not a very conducive experience for a new rider. So the other side of this is picture a typical dealership. They make money by moving bikes. And, you know, in some ways selling whatever, $5,000, $10,000 bikes has a certain benefit that selling one $50,000 bike might not have.
3: Well, I think what's interesting about this, you're seeing more and more kids who are on those electric bikes. It's almost as if they're looking at them as customers in another 10 or 15 years, because wouldn't it be a natural transition for them to go from their electric bike to something like a Sprint?
11: That is exactly, I think, the idea. Artie basically used the comparison with BMW having different level models, that if you kill the cheaper model, you know, the margins aren't going to be as good. You're not making as much money on that. But the idea is that you build a customer who can then grow as they get more money, they get the bigger things. Now, it's interesting that you mentioned the electric ones. LiveWire is Harley's electric motorcycle subsidiary. They are not planning on investing more into that. Electric motorcycles have not been a winning strategy for Harley, and they do seem to be backing off from that. But a lot of people in the motorcycle press really have been pondering this idea of an electric dirt bike, because the sales of those has just gone crazy. So as you basically said, maybe it doesn't have to be a Harley electric dirt bike, but that is definitely something for younger riders that has been very much a entry into the hobby.
3: We're talking with Tim Gibbons, editor-in-chief of the Milwaukee Business Journal. Say it isn't so, Tim. What makes you think there's going to be another data center announcement soon?
11: I know how much you like data centers. Just cannot get enough of those. So We Energy's this past week told analysts that they are having conversations with potential new data center developers. They didn't say where it's going to be. They didn't say exactly when it's going to be built. But this comes against the backdrop of We Energy's really investing in the infrastructure needed to power these data centers. So we did a story a couple weeks ago actually looking at why are there so many coming to the area? And the rationale in part is because of access to energy. So as We Energy's continued building up the grid to supply them, it just makes sense that more people would be looking at coming here.
3: All right, let's move on to Fiserv. What's all this about? They're beginning to see the start of strategic results, or as a former president used to call it, strategery.
11: I have to do a little bit of context for this. If you recall, there was an issue last year where Fiserv basically saw their stock price crater after the new CEO, Mike Lyons, said that the projections under his predecessor had been incredibly rosy and basically backed off from them. So the company went from stock price standpoint being a really high flyer to kind of coming back down to earth. And as part of that announcement, the CEO laid out plans to redirect the company. It's not dissimilar to Harley of somebody coming in trying to say, okay, this is the way we're going. Interestingly, the financials that the company is seeing aren't quite there yet. They're not seeing more revenue coming in, for example. But internally, according to the CEO, the stuff in the pipeline, the stuff they're working on, puts them on a really good path for the second half of the year going into 2027.
3: Let's move out towards Econimowoc. There's a year-round entertainment project in the works around Pabst Farms. Why do they need that?
11: That is a great question. And that is one of the key things here. So basically, we've talked about the different residential projects that are going on in the area. And the developer is basically saying, look, all of these people are moving in there, but there is no year-round entertainment sort of thing for people to do. So this project, $22 million, is looking to bring basically a bunch of different things. They're talking about mini golf. They're talking about having like a gymnasium sports facility sort of thing. There'd be restaurants. So the idea is, look, all these people are moving in. They got to do something. Let's give it to them.
3: Right. Finally, Tim, you know I'm fascinated with these descriptives for new apartment complexes that are popping up around the area. But here's a new one. What exactly does attainable luxury mean?
11: I knew that that was going to grab your attention. It is such an interesting moment in real estate development, and I think that's where that term comes from. So the project we're talking about is in the Village of Summers, 200-unit apartment complex that, as you said, is being called attainable luxury multifamily. It's going to be on like a 27-acre site. And what they're basically aiming for is not affordable, which has a technical definition, which is usually somewhere around 80 to 120% of median income. So if you say affordable, you say workforce, that gets technical. But the idea is if you say luxury, people often think it's out of their price range. And if you look at rents right now, if you look at the cost of building a multifamily, it's really easy to hit that cap of being outside people's price range. So what they're trying to imply with that name is that, yes, this is going to be a nice sort of apartment, but it should be something people can actually afford to live in.
3: All right, Tim. Well, leave it to you to find all of these interesting descriptions for things. I can't wait for next week. Tim Gibbons, editor-in-chief of the Milwaukee Business Journal. Happy Mother's Day.
11: Happy Mother's Day to you.
3: Not to you, but to your mom and to your wife.
11: Yes, that's true. Well, happy Mother's Day to you directly, and I hope you had a good one.
3: Thanks a lot, Tim. Have a great week.
11: You too. Bye-bye.
3: And we want to celebrate all mothers out there today. It's 827 on WTMJ.
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0: Fairs. And boy, you know, can you believe State Fair is not that far off? And they just announced the big acts at the Bank 5-9 Amphitheater. And she's going to share all those with us, including some of her favorites that are returning and a few that are new this year. Right now, though, it is 8:30 and we have Nyzer Spencer in the WTMJ Breaking News Center. There was quite a trace around Fond du Lac yesterday.
1: Yes, thank you, Libby. A Milwaukee man is in custody after fleeing a traffic stop, crashing and running from deputies. The Fond du Lac County Sheriff's Office says they stopped the car around 9 a.m. Saturday morning on I-41 for a driver with a warrant. The driver sped off from the stop and was chased for nearly 5 miles before crashing on an off-ramp near Winnebago Street and rolling over in a field. The 44-year-old driver was tased and taken into custody. No one was seriously injured, and no other cars were involved in the crash. A woman is dead and a man is in custody after a shooting outside a Baraboo Nature Preserve. Witnesses say the woman was dragged from the car and shot multiple times around 2 p.m. Friday. The male suspect then drove to the Sauk Prairie Police Department, firing several shots at the building and driving off. Officers pulled over the suspect and arrested him. No police were injured. Taking a look at the roads with your WTMJ Time Saver Traffic. I-94 East at 35th Street. The right shoulder seems to be blocked due to a crash. Doesn't seem to be causing any traffic. Looks like it's clearing up. It looks like it's clearing up, actually, right now. But just be mindful of that as you drive past on I-94 East at 35th Street. Otherwise, looking pretty clear across your morning commute.
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1: Here's your WTMJ five-day forecast. Today, partly cloudy with a slight chance of afternoon showers and a high of 60. Tonight, partly cloudy, frost possible with a low of 39. Monday, mostly sunny with a high of 53. Tuesday, showers, isolated storms with a little breeze and a high of 72. Wednesday, partly cloudy, a high of 59. Thursday, mostly sunny with a high of 62. And Friday, partly cloudy with storm chance and a high of 68. Right now in Milwaukee, it is 48 degrees. I'm Nyzer Spencer, Outdoor Living Unlimited, WTMJ News Time, 8:32.
0: And on this Mother's Day, in just 2 minutes, we're going to hear from one of our WTMJ moms, Kristen Vry. It's all ahead on Wisconsin Weekend Morning News.
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0: Welcome back to the second half hour of Wisconsin Weekend Morning News. I'm Libby Collins on this Mother's Day, and we're celebrating it along with another mom here at WTMJ, Kristen Vry from Point Taken. And you're still a fearless

0: fairly new mom, Kristen.
1: I am a new mom. My daughter is about 2.5, and so this is my, I guess technically, because I feel like when you're pregnant, people still wish you a happy Mother's Day. Mm-hmm. And so I think this is my third Mother's Day.
0: Well, it's nice to have you here this morning and that you're taking a couple minutes out of your busy day to join us to talk about something very important. And that is the Sojourner Family Peace Center's annual fundraiser, Be the Light 2026. And you, along with Paul Bartolotta, are one of the co-chairs. And this is such an important event for the Sojourner Peace Center.
1: It is. And so, along with Kristen Pierce as well, who used to be an anchor reporter at WISN. So it's the three of us co-chairing this year. And I've been involved with Sojourner for a couple years now. And so I was honored when they asked me to co-chair, because I've been to this event before, and it is such an inspiring, wonderful evening. And they raise so much money, and truly it is their biggest fundraiser of the year. And in times like this, especially when, you know, federal funding that a lot of nonprofits used to rely on is uncertain, nights like this are really important as far as continuing to be able to provide all the support that they do for survivors of domestic violence.
0: Well, and again, the work that they do, and I've talked with Carmen Petra a number of times, as I know you have as well, and I think you had her on Point Taken earlier this week. What did she say to you as far as the importance of this particular event?
1: Well, I mean, this is the goal of the event is over $500,000 as far as what the goal for the night is. We're about halfway there. We've hit our pre-event funding goal, which is great. But as far as how much of that makes up their operating budget every year and how vital it is that we sell out. And so we have about, I think, less than 50 tickets left, that we have people who have the ability who can donate items for our silent auction, that the night of, as far as the live auction goes and the money that we raise. But it's also to continue to raise awareness. You know, the thing about domestic violence is this is something that doesn't know race, doesn't know class. It is something that can affect all of us, and it is not always expected. And so as far as it really touching a lot of people's lives and how much work in the community Sojourner does, being able to fund them, being able to make sure that they can continue their work is so important for our community.
0: We're talking with Kristen Pry from Point Taken here on WTMJ, and she's one of the co-chairs of the Be the Light 2026 fundraiser for Sojourner Family Peace Center. All right, tell us the specifics. When and where is this going to be taking place?
1: So it is June 11th from 5:30 to 10 p.m. at Discovery World. And so if you've ever been to an event at Discovery World, you have a beautiful view of Lake Michigan when you're there. The weather is usually fantastic because we're finally in summer by the time we get to June. Tickets are still available, like I said. And so actually I have it set up. So if you text LIGHT to 855-616-1620, we will send you the link with all the event info. The inspired attire is purple, and so he said is the color for domestic violence awareness, and so I just ordered my dress that I'm very excited about. And so, yeah, so it's coming up in a month.
0: Oh my goodness. And with Paul Bartolotta involved, I have a feeling it's going to have a pretty nice menu.
1: Oh, yeah. You know, it's been so fun to get to know him. I had met him once before we started co-chairing together. But him and his sister Maria have also been kind of behind the scenes. She doesn't like the attention as much, but she's been really involved too. And what an unbelievable family. They're so energetic. They care so much about Milwaukee. They care so much about the food scene. And so I'm really excited to have gotten to know him and be doing this with him.
0: Well, again, if you want more information, and even if you can't make it to that event on June 11th, if you've got some items maybe for the silent auction or just to support Sojourner Family Peace Center, text the word LIGHT to our WTMJ talk and text line 855-616-1620, and we will connect you. Kristen Pry, it is always great to have you here, and I cannot wait to see how you look in that purple dress. You'll bring us some photos, won't you?
1: Absolutely. Happy Mother's Day to you, too.
0: Same to you. Have a great day. It is 8:39 on WTMJ. Coming up next, do you like garage sales? Well, who doesn't? But you know what? You got to be careful when you're buying things from there. And our consumer expert is going to tell you what you need to watch for. It's all ahead on Wisconsin Weekend Morning News.
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0: And what's your weather going to be like for Mother's Day? We've got a few clouds out there, but really not too bad. We might see a shower later on today. High of 60 degrees. Then tonight, partly cloudy, frost possible, and a low of 39. Then tomorrow, mostly sunny, 53. Got some showers coming back on Tuesday with a high of 72. At least then it's going to feel like spring, isn't it? And then by the time we get to Wednesday, we cool down a little bit, 59 degrees. It is 47 at WTMJ at 842. I break for garage sales. Yep, it's that time of year. But you know what? Before you stop at one of those garage sales, there are some things you need to be aware of. And joining us is our consumer expert, Michelle Reinen from DatCap. And you've got some tips about making sure you're buying safe products while you're out doing those rummage sales.
1: Absolutely. We want everyone to keep safety in mind when they're making their purchases, because you can find some ridiculous great deals out there at a garage sale, but you don't want to spend more than you're willing to toss away, and you don't want to introduce a safety hazard into the house. So when you pick up an item, think about it. Does that electrical cord have any damage to it? Is the plug intact? You don't want to see any wires. Also, does it have any chipping paint? That could be a sign of lead, and you have to pay attention to that, especially with toys for children. Is it small? Does it have small parts? Do you have children in the household? Think about choking hazards and sharp edges that could go with that as well. And if something comes with a battery, especially a button cell battery, is it secure and inaccessible by children? Because those can be incredibly hazardous to kids.
0: So should we check all that out while we're at the garage sale? I mean, ask to plug a product in to make sure it's going to work right?
1: You certainly can, if the owner will let you do that, or you have to weigh the, am I willing to walk away with this for this price so I can check it when I get home? But hopefully you can plug it in there, but you can do that examination. You can also go to saferproducts.gov and look at that recall database. So get the product information off the item. Go to that website, see if it's been recalled, because you can search by product type or by brand and company. And if it's all good, well, then take it home if you like the deal.
0: Hey, Michelle, what's the best product you've ever found at a garage sale?
1: You know, I try and search for old furniture that I can fix up. So those are my secret finds.
0: And that way you don't have to plug them in. Michelle Reinen from DatCap. Always great to have you here.
1: Thank you.
0: It's 844. Coming up next, it's the Week in Review on WTMJ.
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17: Or as I like to call him, the left's version of the MyPillow guy.
18: Today, the Supreme Court restored broad access to the abortion pill Mifepristone. There was concern and there was also just plain confusion.
19: What happens if people have tickets on Spirit Airlines right now?
20: Some people, that was all they could afford. And so, you know, my major mission in life is to allow people who want to travel. Spirit Air did that. 17,000 people out of a job.
21: First pitch, and Churio gets into one. Right center field. Scott's going back at the track. That one bangs off the wall.
22: 4-for-4.
23: I'm batting 1,000.
21: And the Cardinals will take game one by a final of 6-3.
23: This sucks.
24: Great Lakes Fusion Energy Summit convenes in Madison today. It's described as an effort to showcase Wisconsin's fusion research strength.
25: About like the discovery of fire, it's kind of on a par with that.
26: Are you telling me that this sucker is nuclear?
27: The Nuglarist native received an invite from the Packers to join their recently completed rookie minicamp.
18: Did I hear that you might also be practicing with the Bears?
28: Yep, I go to the Bears this Thursday.
18: Okay, you're forgiven.
24: Another Walgreens location closing in the city of Milwaukee.
29: $80.4 billion company, and you can't figure out security. Amazon is probably the only place that can get it to you for the cheapest money.
8: Now $1 billion earmarked for security improvements accompanying the ballroom project.
17: So there's a hole in the ground, right? At this point, we can all agree that something needs to be built.
8: I'm not arguing that there shouldn't be a ballroom.
17: But who should pay for it? I mean, now that's torn down.
8: We're going to pay for it, which is the part that sucks.
30: ABC News, I'm Michelle Franzen. Word today, Ted Turner has died.
31: He had the sheer audacity to think of something that no one had thought of before. Spend the money to do it and have the patience for it to grow. And what was that thing? Cable news 24/7.
21: 3-2 Devon. And a fly ball to left. Hit well. Bye-bye, baseball! Welcome back, Andrew Vaughn.
32: It's my honor, my joy, my excitement to introduce Taylor Jenkins as the head coach of the Milwaukee Bucks.
33: This is a full circle moment for me and my family. We're home.
34: Taylor Jenkins' hire is going to be completely overshadowed by Jimmy Haslam's comments that the deadline for Giannis is going to be the NBA draft.
18: Yep. Big Dog Ranch Rescue out of Florida has removed 1,000 beagles from the controversial breeding and research facility in Dane County.
35: They're going to have a brighter future and going to the loving arms of families.
17: When was the last time you thought about fishermen boats just getting bombed in the Caribbean?
8: Blown up.
17: Haven't talked about that in a while, have we?
8: With no due process or just boom, they're gone.
17: Or what's going on in Cuba.
8: Yeah, regime change.
36: We're talking about an altercation that happened in City Hall between two older persons. They have an exchange, words get exchanged, swear words get exchanged, hats allegedly go flying.
37: Canvas is a very popular cloud-based digital hub for classrooms.
38: I use it for pretty much everything that I do.
37: And this site crashed, gone.
39: What are we getting?
8: Boom, they're gone.
40: I can miss that one.
41: Ladies and gentlemen, the weekend.
0: And that's the Week in Review, brought to you by Outdoor Living Unlimited. It's 8:51 and 47 degrees at WTMJ. Well, here- Here she comes with a big smile on her face. And I know why, Sandy.
1: Because you're playing Peter Noon music.
0: Exactly. Because guess who's coming to town once again for State Fair? They just released the Bank 5-9 Amphitheater schedule for State Fair this week. And boy, am I excited. And I can tell you are too.
1: I know. And I was on pins and needles when I found out, like, okay, the Bank 5-9 Amphitheater lineup is coming out. And this is that free amphitheater that's very close to the WTMJ broadcast booth and that the Sky Glider goes over. But I love every year Herman's Hermit starring Peter Noon is here. And he plays back-to-back nights. He's been doing this for, I would say, almost 20 years. And it's just something I look forward to, and I have been friends with Peter Noon since the 90s when my first job out of Marquette was an oldies radio station in Atlanta, and that's how I got to know him. So it's just a joy.
0: And you actually introduced me to him once, which
1: I
0: is
1: did.
0: Very cool.
1: For twice now.
0: That was a big thrill for me, by
1: I'm
0: the way.
1: So glad, because he is a nice person. He's a smart person. He's a fantastic entertainer. Still
0: but he's
1: at
0: so
1: it.
0: Talented.
1: Yeah.
0: And what a show. And, you know, I love the fact that Bank 5-9 Amphitheater, it's all included in your admission to the State Fair,
1: yep.
0: So you don't have to pay anything extra. And the shows there are fantastic. And again, Peter Noon, you could go see him both nights, and it's a different show each time.
1: He walks through the crowd. He is so fun. He embraces Wisconsin every time he comes. He will drop names of people that he's met. Like, he really makes sure it's a local show, and he's just got that cheeky, fun sense of humor. You'll have a good time, and the Noonatics will be in force.
0: Oh, yeah.
1: You will see a lot of Union flags. It's almost like a theme party, and it's a fantastic band, so I highly recommend, if you haven't seen it or if you want to circle it on your calendar, August 10th and August 11th. It's a Monday and a Tuesday. And like you said, go to back-to-back shows. But it's a great lineup again.
0: One of the ones that kind of surprised me, and I'm going to make a confession.
1: Yeah.
0: I have never seen her perform. Claire Sardinia.
1: Thunder.
0: Yeah, I've never seen her.
1: You have your chance. This is great. So for everyone who saw Song Sung Blue with Hugh Jackman and Kate Hudson portrayed real-life Milwaukeean Claire Thunder Sardina, and Claire got the chance to perform with this show called So Good, the Neil Diamond Experience, earlier this year at the Pabst Theater. And Lightning and Thunder were Neil Diamond interpreters. This is going to be a Neil Diamond celebration with a man who's got great experience on Broadway. He brought this show and brought Claire on stage at the Pabst Theater. They had such a good time, they're doing it again. So this is going to be a big Neil Diamond presentation, and you're going to hear all the hits, and Claire will come out. I think she's saying You Don't Bring Me Flowers.
0: Oh, really?
1: At the Pabst.
0: Oh, that's interesting.
1: So it'll be some interesting duets, but to see Claire in her element, she has been having a moment ever since last year, and Song Sung Blue came out. And if you remember, Lightning and Thunder used to

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2: First and foremost, they are a tight funk band. Legend has it that these are all session musicians that probably shouldn't be touring due to their contract, but they dress head to toe like B-movie mummies and play multi-instruments. You've got people who in the horn sections, the guitar, keyboards, drums, percussion. There are at times about 10 band members on stage, and they have clever double entendre lyrics that make you laugh out loud. One of their songs is Let Your Freak Flag Fly. There are a lot of people there letting their freak flag fly, but I will tell you, I don't think anybody sees Here Come the Mummies once. They're a band you want to party with and see again and again. So if you've never seen Here Come the Mummies or you want to circle your calendar for these shows, August 7th and 8th, Friday and Saturday party nights.
3: So now we've got five of those nights at the State Fair, the Bank 5-9 Amphitheater. Who's filling up those other five nights?
2: Starting with 16 Candles, a good 80s cover band on August 6th. 7th and 8th, Here Come the Mummies. The 9th is So Good, the Neil Diamond Experience with Claire Sardina. 10th and 11th, Herman's Hermits starring Peter Noon. Then you get to rock out on August 12th with Hair Bangers Ball, the good hair metal hits. August 13th, Two Hype Crew to get your 90s R&B hit kick. That's going to be a fun night. Then we go back to local. August 14th, Friday night with the Guffs. And people love following the Guffs. And August 15th, let's hear it for the Swifties. It's called Let's Sing Taylor, an unofficial live tribute show paying tribute to all the eras of Taylor Swift music.
3: Oh, that is going to be packed that night.
2: Yeah. And then wrapping up, this is what was supposed to happen last year. Pat McCurdy was supposed to wrap up the Wisconsin State Fair on the Bank 5-9 stage. We got the awful flooding that historically closed the last day of the Wisconsin State Fair last year. So you got to imagine he's ready for this
3: he's
2: show.
3: He's been prepping for a year.
2: Exactly. Pat McCurdy closing out the Wisconsin State Fair Bank 5-9 Amphitheater lineup on Sunday, August 16th. So sing along and get your dose of sex and beer.
3: Can't wait to hear it. I want to ask you about something that you talked about on What's on Tap this week.
2: Yeah.
3: A special episode of The Bear.
2: Secret episode.
3: Yeah. That was about Gary. And as we've talked before, I'm probably the only person you know who actually is from Gary, Indiana. Tell me about this.
2: It was fun to find that out, that you were from Gary, Indiana, when you got all excited about the new Michael Jackson biopic. That was how we found out here on Wisconsin's Weekend Morning News that you're from Gary and a proud hometown gal. Gary is the name of this secret episode that just dropped this past week of The Bear.
3: That they filmed
2: in Gary.
3: Yes.
2: I thought of you immediately. Now, here's the deal, though. If you're on Hulu and you're like, oh my gosh, I love The Bear. I want to see this. When you go on naturally, you will not see it. You actually have to type in the search function, the word Gary. So when you go to Hulu, type in G-A-R-Y, you will get access to this secret hidden surprise episode that's a prequel. It follows Mikey and Rich in bear lore. And I don't want to give away any spoilers because the next...
3: Other they're in Gary, Indiana.
2: Right. But yeah, and the next season...
3: I can only imagine the adventures they had there, too.
2: Yeah, it's supposed to be the final season of The Bear will come out this summer, likely in June because all of the other seasons launched them, but there hasn't been an official date. But I just think this is a fun way to discover a show and just a unique way to get attention.
3: And can I tell you another Gary connection? To The Bear?
2: Yes.
3: Richard Asteris. He plays Manny, one of the cooks.
2: Yeah.
3: He is from Gary, Indiana, and still lives there, from my understanding.
2: It's affordable.
3: Yeah.
2: And you're just a driving
3: shark. Well, he's filming in Chicago, yeah. So it's not that far. But yes, I wait to see, because I haven't seen that episode yet, if he's in it, because that would be very interesting
2: as
3: well.
2: That would be. I think just another buzzy way to get attention for The Bear. But another fun fact, the actors who are playing Richie and Mikey, they're in Dog Day Afternoon on Broadway, which just got a Tony Award nomination. So it's interesting how these actors are paired up now on TV, but now also on stage. And these creative collaborations, they make my heart happy.
3: Oh, I love The Bear. I love that show. And I love the lineup for the Bank 5-9 stage. Thank you for sharing all that news with us this week. And Sandy, what are you doing on What's on Tap?
2: Learning about the history of bras.
3: I beg your pardon?
2: There's a documentary called Brava, a titillating history of bras that will screen at the Oriental Theater on Thursday night. And the filmmaker, Pam Percy, is going to be my guest tomorrow. And this screening on Thursday will include a bra fashion show of 20 artistically creative bras.
3: Thanks for dishing with us this morning.
2: Thank you, Libby.
3: It's 8:59, coming up after the news. It is new at 9. And there is a very special story of a sighting of a very rare bird.

0: in southeastern Wisconsin. We're going to tell you about it and what not to do. It's all ahead on Wisconsin Weekend Morning News.
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9: At 9 o'clock, it is 52 degrees here in Milwaukee. Today, partly cloudy with a slight chance of showers later on with a high of 60. And tonight, a low of 39. From the WTMJ Breaking News Center, I'm Nizir Spencer. This morning, medical workers were seen preparing to transport passengers on board that cruise ship struck with hantavirus. The ship is anchored off the Canary Islands near the coast of Morocco. Three people aboard that ship died. Eight others tested positive, and News Nation's Marcus Espinoza has more.
10: Right now, passengers are being offloaded from this ship, and then they are getting put on small boats and then taken to the port. From there, they will then get on military-style buses and then taken directly to the airport. And the first nationals to do that right now are Spanish nationals. In the U.S., 17 American passengers, they're set to be flown to the University of Nebraska's Medical Center to be monitored.
9: Health officials say none of the remaining passengers are showing signs of infection. A Milwaukee man is in custody after fleeing a traffic stop, crashing and running from deputies.
11: The Fond du Lac County Sheriff's Office says they stopped the car around 9 a.m. Saturday morning on I-41 for a driver with a warrant. The driver sped off from the stop and was chased for nearly 5 miles. The car crashed on an off-ramp near Winnebago Street before rolling over in a field. The driver was tased and taken into custody. The 44-year-old was out on a $5,000 bond for vehicle theft. No one was seriously injured and no other cars were involved in the crash. Elizabeth Linton in WTMJ News.
9: 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Outdoor Living Unlimited, WTMJ News Time, 9:03.
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0: home is like handing over a family photo album. 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
4: 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The Brewers came back from an early 2-0 deficit to tie the game in the eighth inning, but then achieved their first walk-off of the season versus the Yankees after winning 4-3. Up 2-0 against the New York Yankees now. The crew will look to finish the job today with first pitch at 12:35. 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The NBA draft lottery is today, and co-owner Wes Edens' daughter, Mallory Edens, will represent the Bucks tonight. Bucks will also host a watch party this afternoon at the Deer District for fans to see. The event will run from 1 to 3 p.m. Taking a look at the roads with your WTMJ time saver traffic. No major issues or delays across your morning commute.
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4: Here's your WTMJ forecast. Today, partly cloudy with a slight chance of afternoon showers and a high of 60. And tonight, partly cloudy with frost possible and a low of 39. Right now in Milwaukee, it is 52 degrees. I'm 19 Spencer, Outdoor Living Unlimited, WTMJ News Time 907.
6: This is Wisconsin's Weekend Morning News with Libby Collins. 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
7: Well, by now you may have heard that there is a very rare African marabou stork, which has been sighted here in southeastern Wisconsin. And it's a big story, but it's created a bit of a frenzy that is not necessarily good for that animal. And joining us is former wildlife rescuer Jessica Saunders. And Jessica, I know this story broke here in the last week about the sightings of the African marabou stork in this area. But this bird has been around for a while, and it's traveled quite extensively.
8: It has. We've been able to confirm that it appears to be the same African stork that was originally spotted down in Gibson County in Indiana in the post said October of 2023. I spoke with the person who had taken the pictures down there. They had said that it hung around in the area for about 4 months. They tried to find its origin. I believe a zoo was involved in trying to capture it. And then they said it was just gone. And then it didn't reappear on the radar until someone notified the Bronx Zoo in New York that there was a marabou stork in that Indiana, Illinois, Kentucky border area. And the Bronx Zoo notified Illinois DNR. And that was, he said April 15th, it was still down at the Illinois Kentucky border.
7: So that is about 3 weeks ago. And again, where it was originally sighted 2.5 years ago would have been near Evansville, Indiana. So, I mean, it's really moving north at this point.

0: And now, of course, there have been sightings around Green Bay, Sheboygan, Fond du Lac. And this is your concern. And I think that, I mean, first of all, I was fortunate enough, I did see this particular species of bird when we were in Africa, the marabou stork. And it's striking because it's so huge. And to see it in this area is really so unusual. But since this story broke earlier this week, I know you are concerned for the welfare of that bird because it's creating a little bit of a problem for the bird.
1: It is. I mean, social media is a blessing and a curse. I originally created that post to track its movements, to help assist in where it is, sightings, so that we could do a capture, hopefully, you know, return it to where it came from or get it to safety, because the concern is it has been loose for so long, but in a much different climate than it's going to run into if it's still loose here in October, November, things like that. So we just wanted to get the word out. We wanted sightings. You know, we had no idea where it was going, what it was going to do, its patterns and things like that. But I appreciate people's, you know, this is cool. This is a very, very cool thing. But this is also a bird that is way out of its normal environment and a little bit tame. And we've got people, you know, lining the road, slamming car doors, bringing their barking dogs along in the car to come see it, while we've got wildlife professionals, you know, actually moving in trying to capture it. And unfortunately, we had a failed effort yesterday because there were just so many people in the area. The bird was just so overstimulated, looking at all the movement of the people in and out of their cars. And it's not safe for anybody at this point. You know, it could, you know, get spooked and fly into the road and hit a car. That's a big bird for a car to hit. And that's not good for anybody.
0: You know, and you talked, we talked before we went on the air, and you told me about a video that you had taken of the bird. And this moved me so much, where it was approaching other birds.
1: Yeah, that one, I had, I don't know if that was Friday. I had spent quite a bit of time with it on Friday, and that was before this whole frenzy. So it was just this bird and I walking around in fields. I'm, you know, following 10, 15 feet behind it, trying to get good pictures of the band. And I watched it go up to a pair of geese. There were a pair of geese on the ground. And it just, you know, starts making its way over to it. And this pair of geese are just looking at it like, oh my gosh, what are you? And it's getting closer to it. And then you can just kind of see them make this curve, like beeline away from it. Like, nope, nope, nope, nope. We don't know what you are. It did make me sad because it looked like, hey, you know, let's be friends. And then those birds were not having it, which, yeah, it makes me a little sad. It is alone and it seems to want some sort of company. Mm-hmm. And yeah, I'm not blaming the geese. I'd be frightened too.
0: Well,
1: but
0: because it's a large bird. I mean, these can grow to be what, about 5 feet tall?
1: That's what I've read. I have.
0: And how big is this particular bird that you've been that close to?
1: This one is actually on the smaller side. I had done a little bit of research on it, not a ton, just like relevant research of like what kind of trees it likes to sleep in and stuff, you know, for my, you know, to get me some better idea of how to capture, not necessarily about the species in general. But this one seems to be on the smaller side because it is probably three and a half feet, probably.
0: Well, which could have something to do with its diet, because the diet that it would be used to in Africa is far different than what it would have access to here in the Midwest.
1: That's very possible.
0: All right. Now, you mentioned that you're sure this is the same bird that was spotted back in October of 23 near Evansville, Indiana. How do you know that?
1: The person down there had taken pictures and posted and was able to get good pictures of what legs the band was on, a little bit of a visual of the band. There were just certain things that we were able to, and how many of them really are loose, we think.
0: And it's not just a single band. There's multiple bands on this bird's leg.
1: We were just able to, I think a lot of times this is just so rapidly developing where once we take a breath and we go back to what just happened. So we had gotten a picture of the band a couple days ago and we were trying to get markings off the band, but then we went and looked at other pictures of it and we were like, whoa, we think that's two bands now. It originally looked like it was a band that had maybe been cracked horizontally in half. Now we're looking that it looks like it was two bands, one with a yellow band stacked on top of a white band. But a lot of times there's just so much information coming in all the time that you're like, okay. And by the time you get a chance to even get a grip on the fact that you got a good picture, all of a sudden you get a new sighting and you just kind of move on to the next thing. And then you go back and look at what happened and you're like, oh, okay, that was new. I totally overlooked that.
0: Have you been able to figure out how many of this particular bird, the marabou stork, how many there might be in the United States at this time? I mean, because I would think that for the most part, if they're here, they would be in zoos or aviaries or something like that, where people would know that they're present because they're not native to this country. Is that helping you to track where maybe this bird has come from?
1: I have stayed pretty far out of a lot of that part of the research because I'm more, my focus was kind of, capture and give it to officials or get it to where it needs to go, and then they have access to the database where they can tell more from it. I kind of capturing and keeping it safe is my laser focus, and any of all those other cool details I just kind of let other people handle because it'll be really cool when I find the whole story.
0: Yeah.
1: And I'll appreciate it, but right now I would love to know where it came from, only so that I could call that place and be like, hey, can you come get your bird?
0: It is such a mystery as to where it's come from and the fact that you were able to figure out that for 2.5 years, nobody knew where that bird was. And it's obviously in sort of a migratory pattern of going further north, so you only wonder where it might end up next.
1: Yeah. When we had first noticed that, I had found out that it had come recently from the southern Illinois and then moved its way through and was in Byron, Illinois on April 30th, May 1st, and then was by us. And then there was that whole Oshkosh, Appleton, Green Bay fiasco. We had said, this is going to be a Michigan DNR thing in, 12 hours. And was very surprised that it had its whole Sheboygan thing, and it's still here. But it did really look like, I was like, man, this thing's going to be in Canada in about a week, and who do we tell in Canada that, do we let them know that, hey, incoming stork, or what happened?
0: Well, it's a fascinating story, and most importantly, you want to caution people, stay away for the welfare of the bird.
1: Yes, it is very overstimulated right now, understandably, and we need it to just calm down. Honestly, when I had that, when it was just me on, I don't know, maybe it was Friday or something, and we were just walking around peacefully in a field, I was able to get much closer to it than I was yesterday because it has just went through so much in these last few days. And it was nice and relaxed with me on, I think that was Friday, and now it is just alert and getting,
0: it's getting spooked. It's getting spooked.
1: Yeah, 100%. And that's not helping us at all. And a lot of it is, there's just concerns. I mean, for one, you probably just don't need one of those wandering around in Wisconsin.
0: Its own welfare. Well, hopefully this will have a good outcome. I know that you were very protective of this bird. And if anybody is out there and you happen to see it, just stay away from it. appreciate it from from a distance. Wildlife rescuer Jessica Saunders, thank you so much for joining us today.
1: Thank you for having me.
0: It's 920 on WTMJ.
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0: Your Mother's Day forecast. It's going to be partly cloudy today with maybe a chance of some afternoon or early evening showers. We're going to get up to 60 degrees. Then tonight, partly cloudy. Frost is possible once again down back into the 30s. And tomorrow, mostly sunny and a high of 53. It's 51 at 922 on WTMJ.
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10: 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Our guest on the Sunday Sip is Mike Pahowski. He is the president and chief executive officer from Wisconsin Assisted Living Association, WALA. Welcome, Mike.
11: Thank you for having me. I appreciate it.
10: So tell me first about WALA.

0: your organization, what you guys do.
1: Yeah, so we are the Wisconsin Assisted Living Association. We are the largest trade association in Wisconsin that represents assisted living providers with over 2,000 facility members all across the state.
0: And I know you wanted to talk today and highlight today something you're working on, which is a website, whereyoulivematters.org. Why is that so important?
1: Yeah, so we partnered with the American Seniors Housing Association, otherwise known as ASHA, with Where You Live Matters. And so what that website does, it's a free service for individuals that are looking for themselves or for loved ones for assisted living facilities all across Wisconsin.
0: Whenever we see a website created by an organization, it's usually they've identified a problem, they're trying to fix something, or they're trying to communicate an idea. What is the idea or information you're trying to put forward on whereyoulivematters.org?
1: Yeah, there's a lot of confusion out there, particularly in terms of what's called paid referral agencies.
0: What does that mean exactly?
1: Yeah, they act as a middleman, and they're promoting themselves to try and get individuals to move into facilities that they contract with. And they want to do that because they receive high referral fees from those places. And so what this service does, it removes that. No middleman, unbiased information, free service, full transparency, all for individuals looking for assisted living for themselves or for loved ones.
0: And why is that so important? Obviously, there's a cost to having a middleman, but why is that so important for the consumer?
1: Yeah, we feel as though it's not necessary. You don't need that middle person to try and help them find a location. Through whereyoulivematters.org, it's a free direct connection with providers in their area. With some of these referral agencies, they don't give a full and complete picture of the providers that they're working with.
0: What would be some of the information that would be provided about providers in your area? Like, what would they be telling people?
1: Sure, they would be telling them only information about the providers that they contract with. So you're not getting a full and complete picture of all the providers that are available in your preferred geographic area.
0: It's sort of an interesting connection to technology and how things are communicated. We know that if you Google search something now, it takes you usually to sites or websites that have been paid for. They make you go there. You're trying to say to people in your field, whereyoulivematters.org, we cut that out for you. We give you the common sense, need-to-know information, and we provide it in a really easy format, right?
1: Exactly. You're spot on, and that's a great point and also a great question. So from a consumer standpoint, because they almost have this market just, you know, identified and figured out in terms of, you know, where they can put their advertisements and marketing, when you click on a website, you might think that you're actually clicking on the provider's website. You're not. You're clicking on this referral agency's website, and you're giving them all of your personal information, and they're maintaining that information for life.
0: Going back to how we started, and we're talking to Mike Pahowski, he's the president and chief executive officer of the Wisconsin Assisted Living Association, better known as WALA. Why did you decide to partner with the American Seniors Housing Association? What's that connection?
1: Yeah, we wanted to make sure this website is great. They created this website back in 2016. They've done a great job in creating it all across the country. We want to make sure that individuals in Wisconsin have a true and complete picture of what's going on and the resources they can get in terms of finding assisted living for themselves.
0: Sort of understanding the situation, how big is this middleman problem in this area? How big of a concern is it? I know you said in some states they have laws in place now to sort of fix this. What's the current standing of that?
1: Yeah, so we tried also to pass legislation in Wisconsin. It stalled and whatnot, and so we're looking to reintroduce it in 2027. But yeah, this is a national problem in terms of referral agencies not providing a true and full complete picture and also just full transparency to consumers.
0: And Mike, I always want to personalize it. So why do you love doing the work you do for the Wisconsin Assisted Living Association?
1: Yeah, we represent the most facilities in Wisconsin. We do a great job of supporting them. They serve individuals and residents day in, day out, 24/7. And we just love to support them on a state level.
0: All right, let's recap. So we're joined on the Sunday Sip on 620 WTMJ by Mike Pahowski, President and Chief Executive Officer, CEO of Wisconsin Assisted Living Association. They are partnering with the American Seniors Housing Association for a website, a place to go, reliable, balanced, direct connection to providers when it comes to senior housing. It's whereyoulivematters.org. And beyond just that removing the middleman, what are the key pieces quickly that they can get there?
1: Consumer transparency, full resources about what is assisted living, and direct connections to providers in your preferred geographic region.
0: And I would imagine, since I'm a boomer, and a lot of us are aging up, right? And there's more of us every day. I think what I see, a number like 10,000 or 15,000 people retire every day. This is a

0: really important connection to getting the right information, right? Because there's so many of us now.
1: Absolutely. It's the silver tsunami. It's here. Exactly, it's coming, right?
0: Yeah,
1: so
0: I
1: just want to make sure that people have access to what they need to and all the full information is to, it's a big decision where you want to live in assisted living. It's a huge decision. We want to make sure, again, full transparency and all the information is available to consumers.
0: And absolutely. When you talk about middlemen, house costs, housing costs, budgets really matter in tough times, and we're dealing with that across the country. Wisconsin Assisted Living Association, WALA, Mike Pahowski, President and Chief Executive Officer from WALA, working on behalf of a new website, whereyoulivematters.org. Thanks for joining us at Sunday Sip.
1: Thanks so much. I really appreciate it.
0: All right. Sunday Sip, 620 WTMJ.
2: 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Nizer Spencer in 2 minutes with all the details.
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2: Boy, I hate to see this one again. It's 9:32. We've got Nizer Spencer in the WTMJ Breaking News Center. There was another fight at Mayfair Mall yesterday, but this one ended up with one of the security guards getting injured.
7: Yes, thank you, Libby. Yes, it was very interesting story here. Several security officers at Mayfair Mall were accidentally pepper sprayed while trying to break up a fight Saturday afternoon. While Wauwatosa police say officers responded to the mall around 2:15 for two people fighting. Investigators say mall security attempted to use pepper spray during the incident, but several security officers were accidentally sprayed instead. One officer was taken to the hospital for treatment. Police say the two people involved in the fighting were cited for disorderly conduct. A suspect believed to be connected to multiple trading card thefts across several communities is now in custody. McGonagall police say officers arrested the suspect Thursday following a theft at a local retail store. Investigators say the suspect is also tied to similar incidents in two other jurisdictions and was turned over to those agencies for additional municipal and felony charges. Police say cooperation between departments was key to making arrests. Taking a look at the roads, your WTMJ time saver traffic. No major issues, no major delays, and full freeway speeds across the system.
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7: Here's your WTMJ 5-day forecast. Today, partly cloudy and a chance of showers later on with a high of 60. Tonight, partly cloudy with frost possible and a low of 39. Monday, mostly sunny with a high of 53. Tuesday, showers possible, breezy as well late in the morning with a high of 72. Wednesday, partly cloudy with a high of 59. Thursday, mostly sunny with a high of 62. Right now,

0: In Madison is 53, Green Bay 52, Waukesha 54, and in Milwaukee 54 degrees. I'm Nizir Spencer, Outdoor Living Unlimited, WTMJ News Time, 9:35.
1: Okay, Nizir, I want to go back to Mayfair Mall. So this was at a little after 2 yesterday afternoon?
0: Yep. A little after 2.
1: And there were a lot of security officers. Did they say how many kids were involved?
0: Two people were fighting. So
1: okay.
0: That's
1: and what part of the mall do we know?
0: We don't know the part of the mall. No.
1: But somehow they went to pepper spray the kids.
0: And it got over the other officers, yes.
1: Do we know how many of the security guards were affected by that?
0: They only said several, but I know that one security officer was taken to the hospital for treatment just to make sure that their eyes were all checked out and everything like that. But
1: wow.
0: Yeah, it's a lot going on at that mall sometimes.
1: Yeah, well, just keep your kids at home. Yeah. All right, thanks a lot, Nizir.
0: Yeah,
1: it's 9:35. Coming up, it is Armed Forces Week, and we're going to tell you about some events going on that you are going to be able to attend. It's all on Wisconsin Weekend Morning News.
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1: Welcome back to the final half hour of Wisconsin Weekend Morning News. I'm Libby Collins. It's 9:38. Joining us is Tam Paul. She is with the Milwaukee Armed Forces Committee, and it is Armed Forces Week here in Wisconsin. And Tam, there are some events coming up that are open to the public to honor a lot of people who have served in the military. And we wanted you to tell us what some of them are, starting with a luncheon and award ceremony on Thursday.
5: Absolutely. Well, there's a lot of exciting things going on. First, I'd like to just mention that Milwaukee is known across the nation because we don't just celebrate Armed Forces Day, which is usually the third Saturday of every May. We celebrate a whole week, and we've been doing that for over 4 decades now. And so the Milwaukee Armed Services Committee is in charge of making sure all these great events happen and are available because it's really important to us that we honor our active duty personnel of all the branches who live and work in Milwaukee and in our surrounding communities. Also, of course, it's the 250th anniversary of the signing of the Declaration of Independence. So our theme this year is called Forward for Liberty. So as you mentioned, lots of events. Most are open to the public, and all of our military personnel are certainly encouraged to attend these as well. So we have a breakfast on Monday with the employer support of the Guard and Reserve breakfast. So these are employers that gladly employ and look to employ our National Guard and Reserve members here in Milwaukee. And we have some

0: amazing featured speakers there.
1: Is that open, Tam, is that open to the public?
0: Yes, it is. It's at the Wisconsin Club. And so there are reservations that need to be made there. And everything you can find, Libby, on our MilwaukeeArmedForcesWeek.com website, just to mention that. Also, if you're interested, on Monday, there's a luncheon at the North Shore Rotary Club in Milwaukee at the Lois and Tom Dolan Community Center, and that is open to the public as well. There is a charge for some of these for the public and free to military.
1: Go ahead. What else is there available?
0: And then Monday night, we culminate with the annual Armed Forces Dinner at the Wisconsin Club, and our featured speaker is former retired Navy SEAL, Senior Chief, and now Congressman Derek Van Orden.
1: Are tickets still available for that?
0: Yes, they should have availability. The only thing I think is sold out is our civic dinner dance, which I'll get to. That's on Thursday. And so then on Tuesday, we have the Rotary Club Luncheon of Milwaukee, and that is at the War Memorial Center. And again, tickets are available for that as well. And all of these are nominal costs, but we have some phenomenal speakers to really understand, how having an active military in Milwaukee really benefits our community. Additionally, I'd like to point out that the Home Bridge will be lit up that night thanks to the Rotary Club of Milwaukee, and it will be sponsored by Armed Forces Week this year. So we're delighted that they've done that on our behalf.
1: We are talking with Tam Powell. She is with the Milwaukee Armed Forces Committee. It is Armed Forces Week here in Milwaukee. All right, what else can people come and see and experience?
0: Okay, so Wednesday we have a Kiwanis Club lunch at the War Memorial again. And then on Thursday we have the Lance Cijon Award ceremony and luncheon at the Yacht Club. And our featured guest there is Miss Teen Wisconsin, Natalie Popp. And of course, our MC is none other than Janine Cijon, the sister of Lance Cijon, who is a Medal of Honor recipient from here in Wisconsin. We're very proud of his heroism throughout his life.
1: Oh, and again, she is quite an eloquent speaker, and I know a lot of people will look forward to seeing her. Now, you said that the dinner dance is sold out, but there are a couple of other things that you can still attend.
0: Absolutely. And so Friday is the Armed Forces Week Golf Tournament at Muskego Lakes Country Club, and you can register online for that as well. That tees off at 9 a.m. That's always a wonderful event, and there's a luncheon, and you can bid on different, prizes and things like that. So it's a nice fundraiser for our group as well to help support all of these wonderful activities that we're able to do. And then we culminate Saturday, which is actually Armed Forces Day, with the Support the Troops Ride and Memorial Ceremony. So the annual Support the Troops Ride kicks off at the House of Harley on Layton Avenue, and kind of swings by the War Memorial before it ends up with their police escort, with all the Harley riders. It's amazing to see. It gives you chills to see all these Harley riders riding on, behalf of our troops. And they generally come to the Harley Museum around 11 o'clock. And then we have a wreath ceremony that will conclude the ride. And then there is a military display at the Harley Museum as well, where you can see a replica of the future nuclear-powered ballistic missile sub that's currently under construction by the U.S. Navy. And so that is the Wisconsin SSBN 827 inflatable submarine, and it's amazing to see. So that's a fabulous event. Generally, also, we have some activities for kids with the Wisconsin Warrior Challenge, but we've done that for the last 5 years. However, we've had to pause that this year because of the conflicts going on in other parts of the world. We needed to have our military being attending to that rather than this event today, or this week. So,
1: well, I know, Tam. We're just about out of time, but there are so many events now. If you want to find out more, where can we see all of the events that are open to the public?
0: all the events are listed at MilwaukeeArmedForcesWeek.com. It's a long URL, but it's all there, all the information you need, if you need to sign up, et cetera. It's all on that site.
1: Well, Tam, you do a great work honoring those men and women who are serving us. And again, it is the Milwaukee Armed Forces Committee celebration of Armed Forces Week here in Milwaukee, kicking it off tomorrow. Lots of things to see and participate in. Tam, thanks so much for joining us.
0: Absolutely. Thank you. And happy Mother's Day to all.
1: And happy Mother's Day to you. It's 9:45.
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1: How does a Puerto Rican girl from the south side of Milwaukee become an award-winning documentary filmmaker? Cinematographer, director, producer Bianca Fuster told me about her passion for photography that all began at a young age.
8: When I look back on my life, I don't know what it was, but like recently I've just had so many memories of myself. Like I was the kid that took the disposable camera with her to class field trips. Like who does that? What sixth grade kid brings a disposable camera and feels like they need to document everything? And I remember I begged my mom to buy me this like underwater camera for our trip to Wisconsin Dells so I could go underwater and take pictures. Like there was just all these little moments in my life that I like, why at that young age did I feel it was so important to be documenting moments and experiences? And so when those memories have come back to me, it's like, I feel like this thing was always meant to be for me, I guess.
1: Filmmaker Bianca Fuster was raised by a single mom on Milwaukee's South Side, and her mother encouraged her passion for creating films about people like her. Bianca talks about her passion for telling stories about women in sports and how her personal boxing workouts have helped inspire her storytelling. And it all happens this morning on WTMJ Conversations at 11 o'clock. It's 9:48.
9: There's an amazing supper club in Wisconsin Dells, Ish Nala. 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I've been a part of Ishnala since 1973, and I am so proud to continue the tradition that began in 1953. 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
12: Welcome to Sunday Sip. I am Steve Fitty, host of Point Taken, and I love talking about Capri Communities, and I love talking to Kim Irwin, Vice President. Happy Sunday.
15: Thank you very much, Steve. Thrilled to be here.
12: All right. We're talking about something. I saw some of the details. I took a sneak peek. The Enjoy Life Symposium. Let's fill people in on the details of this, because there's some really cool stuff happening. It's a celebration. There's so many cool stuff, things happening that day. Tell me about it.
15: Great. Yes. The Enjoy Life Active Aging Symposium is a free event for adults 55 plus. And Capri came up with this. This will be our fourth year because our tagline is Enjoy Life. So we really wanted to spread that to the broader population. While our business is senior living, this event is not about senior living. It is about encouraging older adults to get involved, to try new things, to live life to the fullest, whatever that might mean to them.
12: We'll give you a couple of chances to tell people, but it's June 10th. Elmbrook Church, right?
15: In Brookfield,
12: 8:30 to 3. What's the website? We'll give a couple chances to tell people so they can go look at it, see what's there.
15: Please do. Yes, it's enjoylifesymposium.com, and it has all the details because it's a really busy day where attendees can choose how they want to spend their time.
12: Yeah, you've got a diverse list of topics. And by the way, this caught my eye right away because I know both of these people very well. Expert main stage speaker guest. Tell people who's showing up at this thing.
15: 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Our main speakers are Melinda Myers.
12: Plant expert.
15: Gardening expert. She's going to talk about low maintenance landscaping.
12: Love it.
15: So she will be amazing. Then at noon, we have a very exciting senior fashion trends show where we have a bunch of Capri Communities models and professional stylist, Ro Nelson.
12: Their moment to shine.
15: It is. And it's really, though, showing older adults, how can you look and feel your best through clothing and color?
12: I love that. And then one of my favorite guys on the planet, I've had him on my show many times. I've been to his restaurants many times as well. Chef Michael Fecker.
15: He's such a wonderful human being and so great to listen to and learn from. He's going to be talking about the magic of food and how it can really help fuel us and provide enjoyment, especially as we age. So he will have some delicious samples as people are leaving his session, and so we'll get to try his food as well.
12: Yeah, and I think when you think about food and Fecker, the other F is fun.
15: That's true.
12: Everything about the guy is fun. He's amazing.
15: So fun.
12: And he makes it so inspirational, and you look at food in a different way, and I think that's going to be a fantastic
15: If you haven't heard him, I mean, there's so many reasons to come to this free event. to spend your day learning, but definitely Melinda Myers and Chef Fecker, they're amazing. But we have a lot of other things.
12: Yeah, educational breakout sessions. So if you want a particular topic, there's some really cool stuff happening there as well.
15: Right. New this year and by popular demand from past attendees, we have 5 rooms with repeating topics from some of our sponsors covering everything from bone health to medication.

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2: And if that wasn't enough, you threw in some other bonus stuff. You got cotton candy,
1: yes,
2: which my wife Kathy would love. She absolutely loves cotton candy. You got a photo booth. Because who doesn't go anywhere now and they take your picture for weddings and reunions? You even do it out there at the
1: And you get a free event. Strip to take with you. So you and your friends and your spouse or come and get some photo memories.
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2: I always say I got the best job, but I think you have the best job, Kim Irwin.
1: I might.
2: Capri Communities, they are amazing at what they do for our seniors and everybody in the community, not just seniors. And this event, which is called
1: the Enjoy Life Active Aging Symposium,
2: is the perfect place to bring it all together on a nice summer setting, a June day. That's Wisconsin. I love it. Kim Irwin, always fantastic to see you.
1: Thank you, Steve. Thrilled to be here.
2: All right, Sunday Sip, Steve's Graffiti, point taken. Loved in the Sunday Sip. Loved talking to Kim Irwin. Capri Communities, this is an awesome event. Show up. 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
3: Thanks a lot, Steve. And coming up after the news, it's Adam Roberts with Reporter's Notebook. I'm going to be back at 11 with WTMJ Conversations guest, filmmaker Bianca Fuster. You're going to find her fascinating. And Brewer's Warm-Up begins at noon. 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
14: At 10 o'clock, it is 55 degrees here in Milwaukee. Today, partly cloudy and a slight chance of storms later with a high of 60. And tonight, a low of 39 from the WTMJ Breaking News Center.

0: I'm Nizir Spencer. On CNN State of the Union, Democratic and African-American Congressman James Clyburn of South Carolina was asked about the latest Republican congressional redistricting moves and said this is about what the Supreme Court has ruled on the issue.
1: When you look at what the Supreme Court's reasons have been, you have to come to the conclusion that they are throwing everything out of the window, coming up with new theories, putting in their own prejudices in this, and they're being very partisan in their rulings.
0: Clyburn said the redistricting can backfire on Republicans. It's final exam season for students across the country. Millions are getting back on track after a software system used by more than half of colleges and universities was hacked. Canvas is back online after a cyber attack took it down for several hours on Thursday. While Canvas was down, students were unable to submit assignments or access course materials. Abigail Vernhagen is a student at the University of Wisconsin-Green Bay and says it was a massive disruption.
2: Given that final season is like almost here, I am not looking to lose points on any grades, so I was kind of upset that something that we need daily was just gone.
0: It's believed hackers may have used student ID numbers, emails, and other information to get into the system. The parent company of Canvas believes sensitive data like passwords and financial records were not compromised. Monday is the start of Women's Entrepreneurship Week, and Milwaukee nonprofit She Stands Tall will welcome hundreds of female entrepreneurs and business leaders. Founder Stephanie Melnick says women entrepreneurs face many challenges. She tells Wisconsin's Afternoon News.
3: Money. I mean, candidly, access to capital is always what I say, number one, just because women statistically get less dollars, less, you know, VC dollars, less of all the things. It's harder to get funding when you're a woman entrepreneur. The percentage is way unbalanced, but progress, yes. Where we want it to be, we got a ways to go.
0: There will be over 30 events held across the city. The argument remains on whether to keep the I-794 Lake Interchange or remove it. Removal concerns include an increase in traffic accidents and more. Tracy Johnson, the CEO of the Commercial Association of Realtors of Wisconsin, tells Wisconsin's Afternoon News.
4: Some of the estimations were increasing the commute times by almost 300%. I mean, this wasn't across the board, but when you are sitting in your car for a longer period of time, you are emitting more pollution into the atmosphere.
0: Others say the removal will boost the economy, creating thousands of jobs and homes in that area. Crews are hitting a new milestone on the I-94 East leg near the 27th Street Bridge.
5: The DOT's Eric Hansen says the early stage bridge work is continuing over the Menominee Valley.
6: The early east leg construction continues on the 27th Street Bridge. Crews are working to set the existing bridge on our new pier later this week.
5: Once that bridge demo is finished, the next phase is about giving crews room to keep building north.
6: That'll give us the overhead clearance to continue drilling and installing the new bridge piers, working our way from south to north.
5: Future pier demolition will require overnight closures, but the DOT says that timing is still to be determined. Debbie Lozaga, WTMJ News.
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0: Time for a WTMJ Sports Update from the Gubula Office's One Call That's All Sports Desk. Brewers came back from an early 2-0 deficit to tie the game in the eighth inning, but then achieved their first walk-off of the 2026 season versus the Yankees, winning 4-3. Up 2-0 against the New York Yankees, the crew will look to finish the job today with first pitch at 12:35. Listen right here on 620 WTMJ with Dominic Catronio with Brewers warm-up. The NBA draft lottery is tonight, and co-owner Wes Edens' daughter, Mallory Edens, will represent the Bucks tonight. Bucks will also host a watch party this afternoon at the Deer District for fans to see. The event will run from 1 to 3 p.m. Taking a look at the roads with your WTMJ Time Saver traffic. No major issues, no major delays, and full freeway speeds across the system.
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0: Here's your WTMJ forecast today. Partly cloudy with a slight chance of showers later on and a high of 60. Tonight, partly cloudy with frost possible and a low of 39. Right now in Milwaukee, it is 55 degrees. I'm Nizir Spencer. 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
2: News doesn't start with the headline. It starts with the reporter.
3: She said the words, "I won't forget it. What more do you want from me?"
4: When your public records request is fulfilled, it feels like you're waking up to a Christmas gift in your inbox.
5: It was on the fly decision making. 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
2: Bringing you the story behind the story. This is Reporter's Notebook. Now here's your host, Adam Roberts.
6: Welcome to Reporter's Notebook, where we analyze news from the reporter's perspective and take a deeper dive on stories that deserve a closer inspection. I'm Adam Roberts. Thanks, as always, for joining me on the show this week. I feel like the last few episodes, I haven't had a lot of time in the first segment of the show just because there's so much coming up, and I want to make sure we get to all of it before we wrap the show for the day. And that's the case once again this week. Coming up on the show today, new developments in the ongoing saga of Ridgeland Farms, the controversial beagle breeding and testing facility located in Dane County that has been the subject of the ire of animal rights activists for years. WTMJ's Jessica Tai has been on top of this story and recently paid a visit to Marshall, Wisconsin, where several of those beagles are on the way to finding a new home, courtesy of a massive nationwide animal rights group. Jessica speaks with that group's CEO coming up later on in the show. And also today, I wanted to dive a little bit deeper, as that is one of our two mission statements here, on a story I first reported last week and maybe over the course of the last week or so got buried in the news cycle, as sometimes happens. But I wanted to bring back around our ongoing coverage of the situation involving the Milwaukee Metropolitan Sewerage District as it bids out its next 10-year contract to an operator, either Veolia North America or Dallas-based Jacobs Solutions, by the end of this year will receive that coveted 10-year, potentially $700 million deal to operate a wastewater system that covers more than a million Wisconsinites. And last week, a whistleblower came forward and made their identity public, stating Veolia North America, which currently manages the system, routinely mismanages operations at wastewater treatment facilities in Milwaukee and in Oak Creek. On the flip side, the other company vying for that contract, according to reporting from the Milwaukee Journal Sentinel, has a partnership with an organization that routinely sells and analyzes data for groups such as Immigration and Customs Enforcement and the U.S. military. We'll dive into that side of things as well later on in the show. But coming up next, we look back at a case that captured headlines across the Milwaukee media market 24 years ago.
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6: Welcome back to Reporter's Notebook on WTMJ. Many times when you're watching or listening to the news, a newscast will lead off with a very quick blurb involving a missing child. It's a sad part of what we do, but it is something that deserves almost always to be put towards the top of a newscast, just in terms of urgency alone. One of the more incredible technological advances in the 21st century when it comes to finding missing children has to be the development of age-progressed images, taking photos of a child when they go missing, and then advancing and using technology to show a rough estimation of what they could look like in the present day. And officials from the National Center for Missing and Exploited Children this past week released a new age-progressed image of Alexis Patterson, a girl from Milwaukee who disappeared more than two decades ago. WTMJ's Neil Doyle reports.
13: Alexis was just 7 years old when she was last seen after getting dropped off at High Mount Community School in May of 2002. Investigators say she never made it to class and has never been found. The National Center for Missing and Exploited Children released an updated image that shows what Alexis may look like today at 31 years old. Authorities hope the photo will generate new leads in the case. Neil Doyle, WTMJ News.
6: 24 years later, and there has still been no sign of Alexis. Her father, Kenya Campbell, joined our sister station 101.7 The Truth on Thursday.
14: Somebody knows where my baby is, and they're residing in the city of Milwaukee. I believe that. I want individuals picked up and investigated based on inconsistencies in police reports.
6: WTMJ's John Mercure, at the time Alexis disappeared, was working with our news partners at TMJ4, and this past week on Wisconsin's Afternoon News, recounted his memories of when Alexis went missing.
15: It was May 6th, 2002. And the bosses said, Mercure, you need to go to the neighborhood where this young girl has gone missing. I said, okay, I'll go. But this happens a lot, and it still does, where someone's listed as missing, they eventually turn up. So I grabbed a photographer, rushed out the door. He went to the neighborhood. Both said, okay, probably by lunchtime, they'll have found her. She'll have wandered home. It didn't happen. We ended up posting a reporter at Channel 4 and a photographer outside her house around the clock. I spent days in that neighborhood. The other stations in the newspaper were there. We all said, I'm sure she's going to come home. Days turned into weeks in that neighborhood, and it became clear there would be no reunion. Fast forward. David Clark, the sheriff at the time, says to me, off the record, I think the stepfather did it. The stepfather is Laurent Bourgeois, who said that he walked her to school, saw her cross the street onto the playground, and then she was never seen again. David Clark tells me this. I tried to get David Clark to tell me that on the record. And the flamboyant sheriff, who was never shy about saying anything, eventually said, come to my office tomorrow at 10 a.m. I did. He said, bring a photographer. I did. And he and I sat down, and he said, I believe Laurent Bourgeois is responsible for Alexis's disappearance. It was like a bombshell. I said, can you prove it? He said, I cannot prove it, but I'm a trained professional and I think he did it. He said, I believe Alexis was never even taken to school. Fast forward again. I said, well, I need to talk to Laurent Bourgeois. He was in prison for an unrelated drug offense. So he and I began to correspond back and forth and he invited me down there. So I showed up to talk to him at the Milwaukee Secure Detention Facility. I decided I would interview him without handcuffs. They wanted him to be handcuffed to the table. I thought he would be more open to me if I said, you don't have to do that. And then I asked the guard to leave the room. So it was just the two of us in there. And we sat down and I was nervous, but I never felt threatened. This is part of the conversation where he talks about that day when she disappeared and how he claims it played out.
16: Tell me about May 3rd, 2002, the day she disappeared. What do you remember about that day?
17: Well, May 3rd, it was her snack day to go to school. Her mother took it the night before to get cupcakes so she can go to school and take her snack to school. But she hadn't done her homework, right? So, like, you can't take them. So she was, you know, a little upset, crying, you know what I mean? So I got her and my son dressed. I usually didn't walk her, you know, since the school, but this time I did. I took her to the corner. I told her, well, I'll bring your snacks a little later on, you know what I'm saying? Just be cool, don't let it bother you. But she was really upset. And then I handed Alexis to the cross guard. The cross guard walked across the street and then walked her to the side of the school, and I watched her run to the playground. Then I went home, you know what I'm saying? And I was at home for the most part of the day. By the time it was time for Alexis to come home, she hadn't came home. So yeah, I was like, my baby ain't came home. I was like, well, they probably just kept her at the school, you know what I'm saying? Because she did something, probably kept her at school. So she went over there. A few minutes, about 10, 15 minutes later, she came busting through the door. She was like, man, my baby ain't been to school all day. I'm like, you kidding? You know what I'm saying? She ain't been there. She just broke down. I was like, what? And then that was history, you know what I'm saying? Then we called the police. They came. You know what I'm saying? They came. They went to Sterling Park. They looked around for her and never found her. And you know what I'm saying? So they didn't know how to really investigate it. They didn't have Amber Alert. They didn't have nothing. School ain't got no cameras out outside to protect the kids. And they still don't, you know what I'm saying? Well, they should. It was then the investigation just like turned towards us, you know what I'm saying? And it's been like that. And to me, it's sad because it's like Lexington didn't really have a fighting chance because these people. Well, they never got off of that, you know what I'm saying?
16: So the day that you took her to school. You walked her to the corner,
17: right.
16: And then you watched her walk the street with the cross guard,
17: right.
16: To go into the school?
17: Right, going to the playground, because it wasn't quite school yet. The kids play in the playground before school bell rings, so just going to the playground.
15: One more chunk of this interview. It's a shorter piece. I asked him in that exclusive jailhouse interview how he felt about the Sheriff David Clark saying that he was responsible, that LaRon was responsible.
17: Well, I don't know what he said. I don't care what he said, but he can ask his crossing guard, the little kids who was there that said that she was on the playground. I don't care what he said. He went, where was she at then? Is she not playing? It is what it is, man. He can say what he wants. So what did I do, kill her and hide her body somewhere where I put her? You know what I'm saying? I didn't go nowhere. I was at home, man. You know what I'm saying? When it's happened, what did I do? I don't know, man.
16: Were you involved at all in the disappearance of your stepdaughter,
17: no.
16: Alexis?
17: No, I wasn't.
16: Do you know what happened to her?
17: No, I don't. If I did, I would tell it.
16: What do you think happened to her?
17: Somebody took her. Basically, what I think is what happened. Somebody took our baby, you know what I mean? Somebody took her, somebody to do this, somebody did this. Somebody took her, man, period.
6: Bourgeois would die in 2021, maintaining until the end that he was innocent. Anyone with information about Alexis Patterson's disappearance is urged to contact Milwaukee Police, Crime Stoppers, or the National Center for Missing and Exploited Children. 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
6: The journey continues for thousands of beagles who up until recently were housed within Ridgeland Farms, a controversial breeding and testing facility in Dane County that has multiple times been the site of attempted or successful break-in efforts led by animal rights activists in the past 2 months. As WTMJ's Jessica Tai reports, the nation's largest cage-free no-kill dog rescue has now removed 1,000 beagles from the facility and is preparing them for life in their future homes.
25: I went up to Marshall, Wisconsin, where the dogs are checked, vaccinated, and microchipped before leaving for their new locations. During my time in Marshall, I talked with the founder and CEO of Big Dog Ranch Rescue, Lori Simmons. We discussed the deal, the dogs, and what's next as volunteers dropped off dozens of beagles around us. Your organization is taking in hundreds of these dogs. You've been here for, 10 days, I think it is. How significant is this moment for you and Big Dog Ranch Rescue?
26: It's incredibly heartwarming to see these dogs come out of living in a building their whole life into being able to run free on grass and watch them flourish and know that they're going to have a brighter future and going to the loving arms of families. And that's what was important to us, is to be a safety net around these dogs to make sure they went into responsible rescues, eventually into wonderful homes. It is just unbelievable to see this all come together. It's been a long time planning, a lot of logistics, a lot of preparation, bringing up our 5 transport buses from Big Dog Ranch Rescue, Florida, Alabama, our veterinarians, vet techs, employees to put this all together. We set up a medical staging area in one barn with Wisconsin vets, our team. And up here is our staging area where we get all the paperwork ready and send them out to rescues across the nation.
25: We've been on top of this story for about 2 months now, following every development. And I listened to the press conference where you spoke. That was the first time that I learned that really your group had been

0: talking with Ridgeland Farms even before Wayne Chung and the activist had their efforts. How long had you been working on this? And was there ever a point where you thought this might not happen?
1: We knew these dogs were here in testing laboratories. And Big Dog Ranch Rescue has been advocating with RFK's team and different departments at the White House, with our board member, Laura Trump, leading it into stopping animal testing. But when the activists brought to light all of the cruelty charges, all of the history of everything that's gone on, we needed to act. We wanted to make sure these dogs got out in a responsible, safe way into the right homes, the right rescues that would make sure they got the time to decompress, whatever they needed, learn to walk on a leash, be spayed and neutered. So we wanted it to be an organized, structured removal of these dogs. And we have been working on it for quite a long time. And I'm just so thankful that it all came together for the dogs.
0: Why do you think it did come together?
1: I think we didn't give up. We were very, very persistent. We weren't going to take no for an answer. We had a lot of wonderful people, donors of Big Dog, other people that knew about it, that basically we all pooled our funds. And then I partnered with CHE, Wayne Pacelli's group, and we just kept working it and working it until we got that, yes, we can do this. And then we started organizing and deploying our teams to get up here and get all this set up so it went efficiently, smoothly, least stress for the dogs. And we made sure every single one of the 1,000 dogs Big Dog Ranch Rescue has pulled out of Ridgeland had a safety net around them, meaning if it doesn't work out for the rescue or if they run into something they can't handle, we will take this dog back. 300 of the dogs are actually going to Big Dog Ranch Rescue's Florida campus. We're taking the seniors, we're taking the pregnants, we're taking the ones that are super shy and need extra work, and we'll work with them as long as it takes till they're ready for a home.
0: Ridgeland Farms has consistently told me they have 2,000 dogs. So between your group and Center for a Humane Economy, that would mean there are about 500 dogs left. I know that there are some negotiations happening. Are you confident those other dogs will come out, that your group or another group will get them? What are you thinking about those remaining dogs?
1: They know we want them. They know we're not giving up on them. And if we can't get them out the right way, this way, the most structured, safest way, I am very confident the federal government and RFK's team is going to very soon pull that trigger and say no more testing on animals. We need to stop this, stop the cruel torture of testing on animals throughout this country. We're a humane country. We shouldn't be doing things half-ass and backwards. And, you know, we're asking RFK, pull that trigger. Let's switch it now.
0: We just watched one of the dogs, one of the beagles, come in right here. Beagles roaming around, touching the grass. When you see that beagle walking, and here comes another one, how are you feeling?
1: This little baby's a senior. She's probably been breeding a long time. Hi, honey. Oh my gosh, she's going to my senior sanctuary down in Florida at Big Dog Ranch. All the seniors will go with me. I can't tell you how it feels when we took Wayne Pacelli and I took out the first two dogs out of that facility, and knowing that 1,000 dogs were coming out this week that Big Dog has done, and 500, and they're going to have a brighter future. They're going to have a loving family. I can't tell you how it feels. You just, something that we've all been fighting for, and to see it happen, and for these dogs and watch them walk on grass for the first time and smell fresh air out of a building, is, it's all worth it. The logistics behind this, the work, the money, the time, the effort we've all put in for every single one of these dogs, it is so worth it.
0: There are people who are very passionate about this story. There are a lot of people who are right now going online and they want to adopt. They want to foster. I noticed on Big Dog Ranch Rescue's website that right there on the homepage, you now have something that says, help these dogs. What kind of response are you getting so far?
1: We're getting a great response. And for every single person that's donated or is going to donate, this cost a fortune to put all this together, deploy our teams to care for these dogs. Donating is a great way you can contribute and giving us the funds to keep going. Ridgeland isn't the only one in our sights. There are so many more. There's 50,000 more beagles out there being in these facilities across America. So this is just the beginning. And also, if you want to adopt, you can go to our website, bdrr.org, put in an application. If we've given to a rescue partner close to you in your state, we'll forward it. We'll find you one of the rescue partners to give one of these dogs a loving home.
0: This is not the largest rescue from a breeding facility ever, but it is one of the largest. How does this compare to other rescues that you and Big Dog Ranch have been involved in?
1: Well, we do a lot of puppy mill shutdowns. I want to personally take out Big Dog is fighting to shut down the inhumane bad breeders where the dogs' puppy mills live in really, really bad conditions. Our second thing is ending the animal testing and freeing all these beagles living in laboratories and metal buildings, and also shutting down dog fighting.
2: That was WTMJ's Jessica Tai speaking this week with Big Dog Ranch Rescue founder, CEO, and President Lori Simmons. Jessica also spoke this week with Diana Navon, a California woman who has raised a former Ridgeland Farm beagle since 2017. We'll include a link to their conversation on the Reporter's Notebook website. Next ahead to Ridgeland Farms will be Center for a Humane Economy, a nonprofit animal welfare group that purchased 500 beagles. As for the facility itself, under an agreement with the state, Ridgeland will surrender its Wisconsin breeding license July 1st in exchange for the state not pursuing criminal charges. Ridgeland Farms could still continue to breed dogs for its own on-site research purposes. You're listening to Reporter's Notebook. We'll have more after this.
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2: Welcome back to Reporter's Notebook on WTMJ. It is the month of May. But last month was notable in our city for the rain. We got more of it in 1 month of April than we have at any point in our city's history, nearly 9.5 inches of rain. And much of it came during one of our city's second major flooding events in a year, which once again brought those dreaded three words when it comes to wastewater management: combined sewer overflow. And it also, this rain comes as two major players in wastewater management are currently bidding to hold the keys to the kingdom, so to speak, with the Milwaukee Metropolitan Sewerage District's operational system. And this all also is happening as a whistleblower just last week made several allegations claiming widespread mismanagement of MMSD by its operator, Veolia North America. A lot of tentacles to what's going on, and I'm happy to be joined by Mary Spacuzza and Caitlin Luby from the Milwaukee Journal Sentinel, who both have done some reporting on this. Caitlin going back quite a ways, and Mary teaming up with Caitlin and their colleague John Dietrich recently on a story. Both of you, welcome to Reporter's Notebook.
7: Thank you.
8: Thank you.
2: And Caitlin, I was just saying, you were one of my first guests almost a year ago when we brought the show back, and we haven't had you on since, so I'm glad to bring you back on this time around.
8: Yeah, I think last time we were talking about fish, so this is a little bit different.
2: Just a little bit. So, Caitlin, I'll first go to you. We're talking about the Milwaukee Metropolitan Sewerage District and its operator and how they have handled operations of the system. Going back about 18 years, this company, Veolia, if you can give us a little background on how we got to the point now where there are allegations being levied against the company.
8: Yeah, so the Milwaukee Metropolitan Sewerage District, or MMSD, they have a private contractor that basically does a lot of the work at the facilities. Basically, MMSD owns the system, and it's been described to me that it's kind of like a lawn and a lawnmower. So MMSD is the lawn, and then the lawnmower is Veolia North America, who has been doing a lot of the contracted work now for they're in their second term and going up for their third bid process. So MMSD is pretty unique in that they're aren't as many sewerage districts that have these private partnerships, but MMSD has been doing that since 1998. Mm-hmm. So it's my understanding that at first they were contracted with United Water Services, and then Veolia North America since then has gone through one 10-year contract, is now ending its second, and it's going up for a third process. So the bid process, the eventual bid will start in 2028, but this process actually takes a long time. Mm-hmm. So it's been going on pretty consistently now since January 2025, so more than a year. And both companies that are going for it right now, it's narrowed down to Veolia North America and Jacobs. They have submitted proposals, and there's a review board that is going over them to see who is going to get the next 10-year contract, which is a really big deal because it's up to $700 million.
2: Yeah, it's the largest public-private partnership of its kind in the country, and it is very important as it oversees over a million people, both in Milwaukee and some of our surrounding communities as well. So this isn't just a one-city issue. They're covering a very wide net, if you will, when it comes to our sewage operations. Now, Mary, I'll bring you in here because Caitlin mentioned Jacobs mm-hmm. Solutions, based out of Dallas.
8: Yes.
2: They're the second player in all of this. Both they and Veolia combined are the two largest wastewater managers in the United States. And your team did a little looking into a relationship that Jacobs has with a major U.S. tech company. What did you find out?
7: So we did a little bit of digging, which wasn't really much. It was kind of a basic internet search. And we were more familiar with Veolia and MMSD. And then when we just started checking out Jacobs, we noticed this strategic partnership is what they call it with Palantir, which has been in the news quite a bit lately with privacy concerns and things like that, especially in terms of ICE, Immigration and Customs Enforcement. So we looked at what that partnership entails and if there are any concerns that potentially, we haven't heard of this happening anywhere, but possibly if Jacobs were to get the contract, would Palantir somehow get information about citizens or non-citizens and potentially share that with somebody like ICE. We were told by MMSD, by the head of MMSD, Kevin Schaefer, that they do not share that information, that the clients are the municipalities themselves, so not individuals. But as one of the people that we talked to, who had concerns, said, you know, the Trump, his concern was that the Trump administration has kind of tested the boundaries of getting information about private citizens in various capacities elsewhere. And so their concern was, could that happen here? MMSD said no, but I think, you know, it was an issue that we felt like we should at least explore.
2: Coming up, the whistleblower going public with their identity changes the complexion of a story. Caitlin and Mary explain and detail editorial decisions that have to be made if allegations can't be fully proven. That's next on Reporter's Notebook.
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2: Welcome back to Reporter's Notebook. I'm joined today by Mary Spacuzza and Caitlin Luby from the Milwaukee Journal Sentinel, who have done a lot of reporting these past few weeks on Veolia, Jacobs Solutions, and the Milwaukee Metropolitan Sewerage District. Now, before the break, Mary, we were talking a little bit about Jacobs, the second player in this contract bid to operate MMSD. And we also talked about the relationship they have with a company called Palantir. And as part of your crew's reporting, you mentioned some eyebrow-raising comments made by the CEO of Palantir, Alex Karp. Can you explain a bit more?
7: Yeah, he and Peter Thiel both have faced some I guess, questions or controversy. And I believe Karp was talking about reinstating a mandatory draft that raised a lot of eyebrows.
2: Especially given the current context of the ongoing war in Iran.
7: Right. Yeah, I think that caught a lot of people's attention.
2: Now, back over to you, Caitlin. There's another player in this current round of discussions we're having, Common Ground. They're Milwaukee Area Advocacy Group, and last week, Thursday, held an event in which a whistleblower that we mentioned at the start of our conversation here made these allegations against Veolia North America. For those who aren't familiar, because Common Ground has been in the news, not just for this story, but other elements as well, including problem landlords in the city of Milwaukee recently. Can you share a bit about who is Common Ground and what do they do?
8: Yeah, so it's my understanding, Common Ground, they are a nonpartisan nonprofit. And I think basically what their goal is just to dig into questions and try and get answers for people, especially about things that are really important and directly affecting people here in Milwaukee.
2: The whistleblower Steve Jacquart was a former employee, worked for 19 years in intergovernmental relations for MMSD. For both of you who have covered stories involving whistleblowers in the past, it isn't all the time that a whistleblower goes public with their identity. That's a big step for someone to take, especially when you're making allegations against these multi-billion dollar organizations. For both of you in your time as reporters, how does a whistleblower going public with their identity change the complexion of a story you're reporting on?
7: I think this caught a lot of people's attention because, from what I understand, Steve, he was a longtime, well-respected MMSD employee. I remember seeing him quoted in clips from over the years, even before my time at the Journal Sentinel. And I think that a lot of people took notice, not only that a whistleblower was being named, but that it was someone who had been quite prominent and well-known among those who follow the news or MMSD.
8: Yeah, and I believe, too, he had a really close relationship with Kevin Schaefer, too. So I think everybody was a little bit caught off guard.
2: I remember I spoke with Kevin on the phone immediately after the Common Ground event at the War Memorial Center, and direct on the record quote was he felt like it was a stab in the back for someone who worked in there. Now, at the same time, I found it also interesting that he did kind of deflect how much firsthand knowledge he may have had of the situation, calling him more of a middle management employee. So those two statements would seem to be a little conflicting here, but, you know, it is interesting given just how much control over the system Veolia has as the operator of such a large system. And in that regard, Caitlin, as someone who has covered MMSD and wastewater operation in our city, what is the accountability chart for a group like Veolia when it comes to Milwaukee if they were to, as you've reported on, have accidental overflows of the thousands of gallons variety? How are they held to account for that?
8: So it's my understanding that there isn't really necessarily an audit process. When you go to MMSD's commission meetings, which is essentially the governing body of MMSD, Veolia is there and they do give reports every month about what they're doing regarding operations and maintenance, what's going wrong, what's going right. So it's my understanding that that's going on. But something that Common Ground brought up is that there doesn't seem to be a direct audit process to go over exactly, if things are being done the way that they should.
2: One of the other things I noticed at the event that Common Ground held was a direct admission by their leader of environmental studies, Bob Connolly, that not all of the allegations that they brought forth that night could fully be proven. They readily acknowledged that. So in our roles as reporters, is it fair to say that we then have to raise a little bit of a skeptical eye, which we always do anyway, but maybe even more so when we're hearing these allegations and knowing that the people levying them even themselves admit some of this we can't completely prove right now?
7: We talked about that quite a bit, and we talked about it with our editor, and we talked about, I think, where we landed. I don't want to misspeak, but we felt like we could quote someone who was making allegations, like a whistleblower, in this and any story, if there's something that we know to be untrue or a lie. Like, it's not our job to let people lie in our newspaper. Sure. So I try to, if there's anything where I was like, I just don't think that's, you know, we have proof that that's not true, we don't quote it. But if somebody's making allegations and somebody like Veolia and MMSD or Jacobs or Palantir, if they have the opportunity to respond, we feel like, especially if they then tell us something is untrue and, you know, we hear back from them. But I feel like we kind of felt like we were on pretty solid ground to report what we were being told and give people the chance to respond. Does that seem...
8: Yeah, we definitely had moments where, you know, there were things we chose to include, things we chose not to. We did a number of records requests leading up to the event and, you know, kind of took some things that they said and looked in documents to see if you could actually find that information there and if the science really held up. And there were some documents that did show that, you know, a lot of the science did hold up. But, you know, in other cases, too, things, at least with the records that we've seen, we can't really make any claims about at this time. So,
7: if you know, there's we know that there have been basement backups, for example, we know that there have been overflows. Mm-hmm. But do we have anything drawing a straight line to Veolia mismanagement to that? You know, like those are the things that we have to consider. And because there are other factors as well.
2: By the way, for anyone listening, that's a good reminder. If you want to listen back to my conversation with Krista Westerberg, Vice President of the Wisconsin Freedom of Information Council, we did a full looking on how to build better records requests, whether you're a reporter or just an everyday person. So that's on a Reporter's Notebook podcast page for anyone to go back and listen to. It's a great conversation, and it's good information to have in your back pocket. Mm-hmm. Caitlin, before we wrap up, I'll turn back to you for the always great what happens next question, because we are in the midst of a bid process, and it is expected to wrap up sometime in September, correct?
8: Yeah, so we are well within this process. I believe that in kind of the beginning to midpoint of June, I think June 11th, there's going to be a public meeting where people can go and, you know, share concerns, get more information. And that's something that MMSD is holding. And then after that point, it's up to some former commissioners to continue to review these bids and kind of decide who they think is the best person that they would recommend. And it's my understanding from what I hear that a decision is expected in the fall. But as I mentioned earlier, this process or the next bid doesn't start until 2028. So Kevin Schaefer did explain to me that there is a little bit of wiggle room if they need to get more information or make a final decision.
2: And certainly having expressed openness to an audit, if it would make sense for them, that could be a wrinkle in the timeline, right?
8: Potentially. I think it kind of remains to be seen. And I think this is a part where, you know, this bid process has been going on. It's been flying a little bit under the radar. And now there's lots of new information. And people are really invested in this process because it really affects, you know, not only people's homes, flooding, Lake Michigan, all sorts of things. So it's something that really directly impacts people. So I think people will be just interested about what goes on for the rest of this process.
2: Mary Spacuzza and Caitlin Luby from the Milwaukee Journal Sentinel, thanks for joining Reporter's Notebook.
8: Thank you.
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7: We're just about out of time this week on Reporter's Notebook. My thanks to both Mary Spacuzza and Caitlin Luby for joining me in the last segment. 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Just off the top of my head, that is how conversations on building better open records requests, as well as responsible AI usage in newsrooms, largely came to be, was through fan suggestions. 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My inbox is always open. That'll do it for us this week. I'm Adam Roberts, and we'll see you next time on Reporter's Notebook.
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0: 7 degrees here in Milwaukee. Today, partly cloudy with a high of 60, and tonight, a low of 39. From the WTMJ Breaking News Center, I'm Nizir Spencer. The shaky Middle East ceasefire continues to be tested, and ABC's Brian Clark says the Trump administration is touting diplomacy.
1: President Trump said that even as the U.S. and Iran traded fire, the ceasefire remained intact. And U.N. Ambassador Mike Waltz tells ABC's This Week that's about diplomacy at the request of mediating Pakistan.
2: To give this negotiation another chance before we go back to bombing Iran.
1: Iran says it's responded to the latest U.S. proposal. Retired Navy Admiral William McRaven says President Trump does have a major piece of leverage.
3: He can always put the blockade back in place.
1: But he said Iran needs to come back to the table. Brian Clark, ABC News.
0: The death of a Milwaukee County Sheriff's Office employee sparks a need to end gun violence.
4: MSCO Public Safety Officer Dennis Johnson was shot and killed Friday evening. His sister, Lisa Beatty, says it's been devastating.
5: I just can't believe that this happened to my brother. He was not the type. He was in the streets. All he did was go to work, come home. That's all you don't expect for something to happen to somebody like that.
4: Monty Mabra, the founder of I Will Not Die to Gun Violence, the LaTroy Harris Initiative, demands change at the vigil.
6: We got somebody that's loved, and we don't even know why he's absent right now. Because some idiot with a gun decided to take his life. We really got to do something.
4: Jen Gregg, WTMJ News.
0: A Milwaukee man is in custody after fleeing a traffic stop, crashing and running from deputies.
7: The Fond du Lac County Sheriff's Office says they stopped the car around 9 a.m. Saturday morning on I-41 for a driver with a warrant. The driver sped off from the stop and was chased for nearly 5 miles. The car crashed on an off-ramp near Winnebago Street before rolling over in a field. The driver was tased and taken into custody. The 44-year-old was out on a $5,000 bond for vehicle theft. No one was seriously injured and no other cars were involved in the crash. Elizabeth Linton in WTMJ News.
0: Drivers in Hales Corners have one more weekend of lane restrictions to get through on Highway 100.
8: Wisconsin DOT's Eric Hansen says the work is tied to the 894 North-South project, but it's happening off the freeway.
9: That project has some off-freeway work on Highway 100, and this is in the Hales Corners area.
8: Northbound traffic has been squeezed down there, but Hansen says the restriction is almost finished.
9: That closure is scheduled to continue through this weekend, and it's scheduled to reopen Monday morning, May 11th at 6 a.m.
8: Debbie Lazaga, WTMJ News.
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0: 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The Brewers achieved their first walk-off of the 2026 season versus the Yankees, winning 4-3, up 2-0 now against the Yankees. The crew will look to finish the job today with first pitch today at 1:10. 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

0: before. The NBA draft lottery is tonight, and co-owner Wes Edens' daughter, Mallory Edens, will represent the Bucks. Bucks will also host a watch party this afternoon at the Deer District for fans to see. The event will run from 1 p.m. to 3. Taking a look at the roads with your WTMJ time saver traffic. A little bit of backup here on I-94 heading into the stadium interchange from State Fair Park all the way up to the stadium interchange, a little bit past it as well. Seems that there was a crash there near West Main Street here, but seems to be cleared up. Traffic is still an issue at the moment, but just be mindful of that when you're riding into the stadium today. Otherwise, looking pretty clear across the rest of the system.
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0: Here's your WTMJ forecast. Today, partly cloudy with a slight chance of afternoon showers and a high of 60. Tonight, partly cloudy with frost possible and a low of 39. Right now in Milwaukee, it is 57 degrees. 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
2: Welcome to WTMJ Conversations. I'm your host, Libby Collins. Bianca Fuster is an award-winning sports documentary filmmaker. Her film, The Warrior Princess, won Best Documentary at the 2022 Women's International Film Fest. And she also received the Alan H. and Susan L. Selig Audience Award for Best Short Film in the 2022 Milwaukee Film Festival. She's passionate about the art she creates and the people whose stories she tells. But there's so much more to Bianca's story. And let's talk about, were you born here in Milwaukee?
8: Yes, born and raised on the south side of Milwaukee. My mom still owns the house that I grew up in, right down the street in the Walker's Point neighborhood, but right down the street where I went to school. Yeah, I'm a Milwaukee kid.
2: What was life like for you growing up in Milwaukee?
8: It's been a while since I guess I've thought about my childhood, but I guess fun. I was raised by a single mother. I have an older brother and sister. I went to school at Bruce Guadalupe, also known as the United Community Center. So I grew up right in that area, 9th and Washington, the Greenfield Avenue area. MPS student. I graduated from Riverside High School. I was an athlete. I played basketball my whole life. I did a few other sports, anything that my mom would let me try. I was very much what you would call a tomboy. I wanted to do anything that the boys were doing.
2: What other sports did you try?
8: I mean, I played soccer in the backyard. I played little league baseball. I went through my own little snowboarding and like extreme sports wannabe phase. That didn't last very long, though. But what stuck out for me, what lasted the longest, was definitely basketball. And then I played AAU, so I got a chance to travel around the country at a young age, which I feel like formed a lot of who I am and just knowing that I wanted to see life beyond Milwaukee and Wisconsin. And then I won a state championship at Riverside my senior year in high school. But after that, I decided to go fully commit to art school. So that was the end of my sports career. But I still consider myself an athlete. I'm still active. I box regularly. That's my training regimen now. So, but a lot of my childhood was running around outside, playing sports, and then also just focusing on my academics. My mom really drilled that in me. She wanted me to go to college. So my studies were really important in my household too.
2: Did you ever think when you were young, like fifth, sixth grade, and you got into the AAU circuit, that, hey, maybe I could make it in the WNBA?
8: Yes. One of my first dreams was like, I want to be the first woman in the NBA. And then I actually have this book that I wrote in the third grade where I talk about, like, I hope to play in the WNBA. So I feel like that was kind of a dream for me. But maybe in high school, I realized that I was talented, but then it's kind of hard to explain. So my eighth grade year, I moved briefly to Dallas. And I lived in the Dallas area from eighth grade year halfway through my freshman year. And I was surrounded by the talent level of young girls basketball players in Texas compared to Milwaukee was like, it was a major difference. The way that they treat sports in Texas is just completely different. Youth sports especially is completely different than how they treat it in Wisconsin. So coming back, I think in high school, I was just more focused on trying to get into college and pursue what I wanted to do in college. Up until my senior year, I was thinking that I was going to be pre-med. I was taking AP biology classes, biomedical science classes. I had some college credit already for that pathway, and I didn't decide until my senior year like that I was going to study film.
2: Why were you attracted to film? Were you like a movie nerd when you were a kid?
8: Not really, outside of like a couple of Disney movies and just things like that. It's so strange how it happened. So my senior year, I took

0: took a creative writing class with my teacher, Ms. Harris. Shout out Ms. Harris. She was at my film premiere. She was at the Warrior Princess premiere 4 years ago. She's always been a supporter of my work, even though I haven't had her class in 12 plus years. But we did an assignment where we had to write a narrative script for a short film, like a 5 or 10 page script, just as an exercise. It was one of our lessons. And at the time, Milwaukee Film had a program called Collaborative Cinema, which was a youth education program where essentially kids were invited to submit short film scripts. And the top one selected got to have their script actually filmed and produced into a short film over the course of a weekend. And the other top 5 scripts got to be part of interning on set. And so between writing that class and getting that experience, like those two things are kind of what led me to pursue film.
1: Was it your film that was selected?
0: No, but I was a top 5 script. I mean, my film was never going to get made. I think I had like helicopters written in the script and all sorts of like $1 million budget items. I was obviously, but I think they appreciated my imagination. So they selected me as one of the top 5. And that was my first experience being on a set, and I loved it. And then I decided that I would be pursuing filmmaking, and I decided to go to Columbia in Chicago to study film and cinematography. But when I look back on my life, I never realized it. And it's only something that's kind of come to me in the last year or two, just reflecting on different things. You know how like when you become an adult, there's just so many memories from your childhood that you completely forget about. And there's certain moments or experiences that trigger those. And it's like a floodgate. I don't know what it was, but like recently I've just had so many memories of myself. I was the kid that took the disposable camera with her to class field trips. Like, who does that? What 6th grade kid brings a disposable camera and feels like they need to document everything? And I remember I begged my mom to buy me this like underwater camera for our trip to Wisconsin Dells so I could go underwater and take pictures. Like, there was just all these little moments in my life that I like, why at that young age did I feel it was so important to be documenting moments and experiences? And so that, like, when those memories have come back to me, it's like, I feel like this thing was always meant to be for me, I guess. You know what I mean? I also, on the last day of school, when we would have our last day party and be signing t-shirts, like, I remember I brought a camera to that too. Yeah, it's just interesting how that came back to me. And I was like, okay, I feel like late in my life, I decided to pursue documentary filmmaking, but that thing, it's always been in there. Like, that instinct to tell stories and to document moments has always been in me, so.
1: You went to Columbia College in Chicago. That is a really creative, artistic atmosphere.
0: Absolutely. Yes. I was there my first 2 years, and then I took a gap year and finished my degree in journalism at UW-Milwaukee. And then I think at that point, too, I realized that was what was most important for me was my portfolio. I felt like a degree in journalism also made more sense because I knew at that point that I really wanted to pursue documentary, not necessarily like narrative and studio-based work, which they have great programs for, but I felt like I could come home and do it at a more affordable price and in a way that worked better for me. So
1: coming up on WTMJ Conversations.
0: I said, hey, I want to do a short documentary about a boxer in this program. I would really love to do a story about a girl in boxing. Do you by chance have any?
1: Milwaukee filmmaker Bianca Fuster talks about her inspiration for making The Warrior Princess.

0: There's an amazing supper club in Wisconsin Dells, Ishnala, nestled among the pines and perched above the sandstone bluffs of Mirror Lake. 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
6: Welcome back. I'm Libby Collins. We're talking with award-winning Milwaukee filmmaker Bianca Fuster. What was it about documentaries that drew you to that particular art form?
7: I just appreciate telling stories that are real. I actually do have interest in one day maybe doing like a fiction short film, but I think I was just drawn to telling like true stories, things that were happening in the community. The first time I ever went to the Milwaukee Film Festival was also my senior year of high school. When I did that script, my teacher obviously introduced me to the Milwaukee Film Festival. I skipped my homecoming dance to go to the film festival by myself, and I watched a sports documentary. I watched this skateboarding documentary. My senior year, I was also watching, I'd been exposed to like the ESPN 30 for 30 documentaries. Those are some of my favorite documentaries. I've been saying since the age of 18 that my goal one day is to direct a 30 for 30. Between having those experiences that I had watching those types of films and those just being the stories that I like to tell too, I just feel like that just became the thing that I was obsessed with. I didn't really enjoy being on a set for 12 hours to only get 2 or 3 shots set up throughout that whole course of a day. I just didn't enjoy it at the time. As organized and like type A as I can be, I also enjoy the chaos and the unpredictability of what documentary is. I think it's like a good balance for me.
6: Why do you say it's chaotic?
7: Because you never know what's going to happen. I mean, you can plan as much as you can, and I'm sure there are some stories where you have a little bit more control, but the stories that I've worked on, especially sports stories that are happening in real time, you don't know what the outcome is going to be. It's different when you're telling a documentary about something that's already happened and you're really just doing sit-down interviews and you're using archival material or maybe recreating things. But to capture something in real time and you hope for a particular outcome, but you really have no idea what's going to happen, like that's the chaos of it. And it's the ability to adapt in any situation, just be prepared for whatever's going to happen so that you're still telling the story like in its true way, but also capturing it in like technically correct. Like there's just so many things that you have to consider that's going through my mind when I'm in the midst of capturing something. But it's really just that unpredictability of not knowing what's going to happen.
6: You don't think of Milwaukee as being the film capital of the world, mm-hmm. or even the United States, or even the Midwest.
7: Yep.
6: You graduated. You had a degree in journalism and in filmmaking. How challenging was it to get that first job?
7: I feel like I'm kind of a special case because it was not challenging at all. So I moved back to Milwaukee going into my junior year, transferred at UW-Milwaukee. And going into my junior year, I started a video internship at Radio Milwaukee. I did that the entirety of my junior year. Like, I'm very self-driven. I plan ahead probably too much that I sometimes don't enjoy the present. That's something that I'm working on. But I'm always just like thinking steps ahead. Like, so the summer before my senior year, I entered at UW-Milwaukee as a video intern in the marketing department. And then going into my senior year, a full-time role at Radio Milwaukee opened up as a multimedia producer doing both video and audio stories. And my first day of my senior year at UWM was the first day of my full-time job at Radio Milwaukee. So I would work from 7 to 3, and then I'd be in class from 4 to 8 every day. I worked full time my entire senior year. So I was already working by the time I graduated, almost a year at that point. So it wasn't really difficult, actually.
6: Were you creating your own assignments at that time when you started filmmaking, or did they tell you, this is what we want you to go out and capture?
7: No, they gave us the flexibility, the creativity to pitch ideas. I worked in the community stories department, so we're primarily telling positive stories about things that are happening in Milwaukee, people who are doing positive things in Milwaukee. So it was kind of my responsibility to come up with ideas, pitch that, and then they would give me the go-ahead to do those stories.
6: What kind of stories were you attracted to?
7: Anything Latino, anything about people of color doing amazing work in the city. I wanted And this is just something that is always in me as a storyteller. It's using my platform to change the narrative about what the city or the majority of people perceive certain communities as. Anything that was happening positively on the south side of Milwaukee, obviously. And one of the stories that I did that eventually led to my documentary, The Warrior Princess, was I went back to my school, Bruce Guadalupe, and I did a story on Israel Shorty Acosta, who that program was created around him. The boxing program at UCC has been around for 40 years. He's a two-time Olympic coach. He's an Olympian himself. He's just a legendary boxing coach. And so I went back and I did a video story on him and one of his boxers, Javier Martinez, who was trying to qualify for the 2020 Olympics. So I did that story in 2018. And then a year later, when I decided to do my first documentary, I came back. I talked to the coach. At the time, Shorty was still there. And then he had his assistant, Angel Villarreal Jr., who eventually took over the program. And I said, hey, I want to do a short documentary about a boxer in this program. A big part of that was, to, like I said, going back into my community and telling a story from my community that was just different, that was positive, that would change the narrative. And I was like, I would really love to do a story about a girl in boxing. Do you by chance have any? And then they gave me Violet Lopez, who at the time was a three-time champion. And then she's grown up to be an 11-time champion, two-time youth national champion, Team USA athlete. So yeah, that's how that happened.
6: She was young at the time, wasn't
7: yes,
6: she?
7: Yes, the first time I filmed with her was at her 12th birthday party.
6: What was it like working with a 12-year-old? Because they always say, don't work with kids or animals.
7: I haven't heard that before. It was amazing. Honestly, for me, it had to feel right, like the chemistry. And for us, we hit it off naturally. When they told me about Violet, I had a conversation first with her parents before I even met her, just to see if they would be interested in this. And they were interested in being part of the project for their daughter. And then I met her and it was just like natural. We got along, were able to talk back and forth, goofed around. And it was a lot of fun. Like, I've seen this girl grow up into a young woman who's now in college where I went to school. So it's just been a joy to watch her grow up. It's been a lot of fun. It hasn't been a bad experience as far as like what you're saying, don't work with kids or don't work with animals. It's been great.
6: Coming up on WTMJ Conversations.
7: We would have like the pay-per-view and everybody would come over to the house. And so I have memories, so many memories of watching so many major boxing fights growing up.
6: Milwaukee filmmaker Bianca Fuster talks about the significance of boxing in the Puerto Rican community.
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1: This is Brian Wickard here with my son David, AccuNet's president and chief metaphor officer. What do you have for us this time?
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2: I'm your host, Libby Collins. Let's return to our conversation with award-winning Milwaukee filmmaker, Bianca Fuster. You said that you, yourself, for training, just for exercise, you do boxing.
3: Yes.
2: You were attracted to the boxing story to begin with, and then you wanted to find a young girl who was involved in boxing. Is that kind of unusual for a woman to be that fascinated with that sport?
3: Well, no, because I also grew up watching boxing, culturally speaking. Like, Puerto Rico, we love baseball, we love boxing. So I grew up watching Felix Trinidad. That was like one of our heroes, Miguel Cotto. That was one of our other Puerto Rican boxing heroes. My mom loved boxing. So I grew up watching boxing at a young age. We would have like the pay-per-view and everybody would come over to the house. And so I have memories, so many memories of watching so many major boxing fights growing up. So not at all. It happened in the reverse. So like that's how I grew up. And then I started making the documentary about boxing. And then I learned more about the amateur boxing scene overall, the Olympic boxing scene, and became obsessed with it. And then the training happened after. So I've only been training for a couple years, but it also started at home for me with boxing too. Like, my family is very big into boxing.
2: What is it about that sport?
3: At this point, I've been around it so long, especially with kids who are doing it at a young age. I just have so much respect for the work that goes into it, the discipline that goes into it. It's a very isolating sport. As collaborative as filmmaking is, the way that I do filmmaking is very isolating. So I think I just relate to it from how I pursue my work and the discipline that I pursue my work with. I feel like that mirrors the way that the boxers that I'm around are approaching and pursuing their boxing careers. So I just understand it on a different level, and it's just become so much a part of me. Yeah.
2: What was it about Violet Lopez? 12 years old is when you first met her, and she was already competing in boxing. Did you ever explore with her why she was drawn to that sport?
3: Yeah, that's something that she talked about in the film. She got into it because of her family. She had a cousin that was trying it and was going to the gym, and then they kind of offered it to her, like, hey, do you want to try this? She has this line in the film where she tried dancing, she tried soccer, she tried ballet. She didn't like any of that. But when she went and tried boxing for the first time at 8 years old, for some reason, that's the thing that stuck with her. That's the thing that she ended up loving. I don't even know how you can answer why I love to have punches thrown my way at 8 years old, but that just seemed to be the sport that stuck out for her. And I mean, she's here 11 years later, and 11 years in the game, 11 years of discipline and work, and so many trials and errors and so many accomplishments too. So, I mean, for her, I think it was just destined.
2: Where did the name the Warrior Princess come from?
3: She got that name from her mom, I believe, but she also describes herself as more warrior than princess.
2: But this was your first film that you worked on is your baby. This was your project.
3: Correct.
2: And you started winning awards for it. Were you surprised? Did you think, oh, I got a winner here? I mean, that for a first time out, that's a big deal.
3: No, it definitely is. I mean, and there's more that I've accomplished with that film that isn't like publicly known. So, I mean, I got the Brico Forward Fund grant, a $10,000 grant to make the project. And that was like the first grant I applied for. I got a fellowship with Kartemquin in Chicago, Diverse Voices in Documentary Fellowship. I mean, Kartemquin produced Hoop Dreams. That's like one of the most legendary sports documentaries out there. So for them to see something in this film meant a lot. There were sometimes I got no's, but in the beginning I got a lot of yeses. And I mean, that was validating as far as I'm telling a story that people really want to see, and I'm telling the story that's the right story, essentially. Probably spoiled me, because then I started to take no's really hard after that. But I think the story just kind of speaks for itself. When people would see the work sample of her, who she was on camera, people loved and resonated with and just wanted to see more of. So, and then I got several fellowships to support this project too.
2: Well, not only that, but you got a lot of national recognition. The Today Show.
3: Yes.
2: Picked you up. How did that all come about?
3: Yeah, that was in 2020. So this is in the midst of COVID. This was actually August 2021. So the Olympics were delayed. The 2020 Tokyo Games were delayed. And then they were scheduled for August 2021. I had a connection to someone who works for the Today Show in New York, and they told me, like, hey, we are producing this series about the power of sports. It was a series called The Power of Sports, and they were highlighting four individuals from across the country and their story in sports. And they knew about the project that I was working on, and so we kind of like went back and forth, and they asked for a 5-minute version of this project. Like, that was the runtime that I had. And at that point, I think the project is interesting because it's lived

0: in so many different capacities. So the Today Show was this 5-minute version. And then a couple of weeks after that, I submitted to a couple festivals as a 9-minute version. And then the festival version, the Milwaukee Film Festival version, is a 14-minute version. And then in 2024, I released the final 20-minute version with these new scenes. But the Today Show, yeah, I think, having that connection to somebody who was producing a series about people in sports, it just kind of naturally fit.
1: You had national recognition, your first film, about a 12-year-old girl who mm-hmm. was boxing. Did it seem like things were easy at that point? Because you had that early recognition in your career, did you say, oh, this is going to be a cakewalk?
0: No, not at all. I'm just in constant pursuit of, like, growth and being at the next level. And there's just so much more that I want to accomplish now. So back then, there was still even more that I wanted to accomplish that I hadn't at that point. I still felt like I needed to prove myself in a big sense and that I could do this on my own as well. It was great. It was exciting, but I didn't at all feel like, okay, I made it. Like, this is, you know, I just knew that. And this was also, like I said, in the midst of COVID, like the version of the story that's on the Today Show is actually a version where, I mean, she didn't have tournaments for a year and a half because of the pandemic. And then when she did come back from the pandemic, she went on a losing streak after she had been, like, the last things that I was filming with her was her becoming a 3-time national champion and being on a winning streak. So the story also wasn't unfolding the way that I thought it would. And so when Today Show picked it up, it was kind of that version and it worked. It was still, like, inspiring and it was a great story just because of who she is as a young lady. But from, like, the sports storyline side of it, it wasn't necessarily going how I wanted it to go because I thought we were going to be just on this winning streak and she was going to win all these national championships, and, like, because that's what she was on point to do. And then the interruption of the pandemic really affected that
1: trajectory. Do you think that made the story more compelling?
0: Yes, because the story is much more about her journey versus her championships and who she's become as a result of going through those hardships. And I think we can all relate to that, too. We all know what that's like. The coolest part of that was, like I said, so that series was released leading up to the Tokyo Games. And so there's the online version, but when they did the live air version, the Today Show anchor kicked it off in front of the Olympic rings in Tokyo. So that was a really cool experience. As far as hearing from, I don't think that it was a thing where, like,
1: I mean, Francis Ford Coppola didn't pick up the phone and call you.
0: No, nobody called me. Nope, I was still in my apartment in the East Side. Nothing changed for me in that sense.
1: Still ahead on WTMJ Conversations.
0: I don't think that's something that you're going to get on day one, because you also have to build trust with the person, so much so that they forget that they're on camera and can become their full, like, self.
1: Award-winning Milwaukee filmmaker Bianca Fuster talks about capturing the essence of a person on film.
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1: And I'm Libby Collins. Our guest today is Milwaukee filmmaker Bianca Fuster. Once you completed that film, and again, much of your work is ongoing, as you said, you released it first 5 minutes and 9 minutes and 14. Can you ever say this project is over with any particular project you're working on? Or is it always a work in progress?
0: I think it depends on the story you're telling. With Violet, I could tell her story forever because her story is still going on. She's still boxing. She's about to compete in the National Golden Gloves. She's eventually going to pursue either the Olympics or professional boxing. So, I mean, I could forever follow that story. When you make a film, I feel like that the life of that is, I mean, a film exists forever. That exists forever. I haven't filmed anything for The Warrior Princess in over 2 years, but I'm here. I'm still talking about it. So the life of your project lives forever in that sense. Like I said, I think it depends on the project you're doing. If you're doing something that about something that's already happened, it's easy to say like, okay, this is the beginning and this is the end of the story and that's it. I think that's also one of the challenges as a filmmaker is like when to say when. And for me, I think I knew, like I thought I knew actually when we did the release in 2022, this 14-minute version, I was like, I think this is it. But I still was working with Violet, thankfully, because then I got to capture additional moments, including her making Team USA for the first time, and then re-release that. And that's the new ending of this new version that we released in 2024. And that was her original dream in our very first interview when she was 12 years old. So had I not continued pursuing that project, even though we had already did the film festival and the Today Show and all those things, like I would never even have this latest version with this ending. That's true to what we talked about the very first time we ever spoke on camera with Violet.
1: As a filmmaker, cinematographer, how do you capture the essence of a person? Obviously, if somebody's really good looking, it's easy to photograph them. Mm-hmm. But to get inside their character and the story you want to convey, what are you looking for?
0: I think it requires a lot of patience, a lot of observing. I don't think that's something that you're going to get on day one because you also have to build trust with the person. so much so that they forget that they're on camera and can become their full, like, self without consciously thinking about it and the fact that there's a camera in their face. For me, the number one thing is just having that patience, having that persistence, having that presence with them, whether the camera's rolling or not, and just getting them comfortable to that stage too, so that they could be who they are. I think you have to be willing to play, like, the long run and the long game in that sense, as far as just building trust with somebody.
1: Coming up on WTMJ Conversations.
0: I got the go-ahead on Monday, and by Saturday, we were in Lake Geneva filming. Hadn't met these two women before, so it happened that fast.
1: Milwaukee filmmaker Bianca Fuster talks about the complexities of filming a documentary.
6: There's an amazing supper club in Wisconsin Dells, Ishnala, nestled among the pines and perched above the sandstone bluffs of Mirror Lake. 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I've been a part of Ishnala since 1973, and I am so proud to continue the tradition that began in 1953. 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I'm Bob Prosser, and I want to serve you.
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1: Welcome back to our conversation with Milwaukee filmmaker Vianca Fuster. I'm your host, Libby Collins. Your latest film, Where It Started, had some buzz at the Milwaukee Film Festival. What inspired you to do that documentary?
0: I mean, I didn't go into 2026 thinking I want to do another documentary. After I did The Warrior Princess, I personally just needed a break from filmmaking. I had been doing that project for 5 years, so I was tired. I wanted to try other things that eventually led me back to doing this, but just with more intention and just in a different approach. Honestly, the way that film happened was me and my partner were watching the National Figure Skating Championships. And I love the Olympics, the Winter Olympics. My partner's father has traveled and worked the last 3 Olympic Games in boxing. So boxing and like the Olympics, I watch the Olympics, the Summer and Winter Olympics all the time. I've always loved snowboarding too. Like I said, I went through a little extreme sports phase very briefly. My mom bought me my little Walmart plastic snowboard and would take me to the sledding hill and let me ride it. And I used to watch the X Games as a kid. Actually, the first time I thought like, oh, I want to do videos in sports was like watching camera operators in like the X Games and just being fascinated with that. But so I've always had like an appreciation for winter sports. Why we were watching figure skating, I don't know. It was just on, and it was in January. The speed skating trials had just happened at the Pettit Center, but I missed them. And then and just knowing that the Winter Olympics was coming up, like all of these different things, I was like, man, it'd be really cool to tell a winter sports story. Like I've done basketball. I've done obviously boxing. I've never captured anything in the winter like that. And so I'm like, it'd be really cool to just to capture a winter sports story. I started doing research, just what was going on. Like I said, the speed skating trials had already passed, so I missed that opportunity. And I found a competition that was happening at the Grand Geneva Resort in Lake Geneva called the Hot Dog Open. It was a terrain park competition for young snowboarders and skiers. And so I sent an email to the marketing manager. This was a week before the competition was taking place. And I was like, hey, my name is Vianca Fuster. I'm a documentary filmmaker. These are the things that I've done. I would love to come and just do like a 2 or 3 minute like highlight video of the contest this weekend. Just for me personally to get the experience of shooting sports. It was never my intention to even go out there and make a documentary. And then I also included, like, I primarily tell stories about girls and women in sports. Like, is there anybody that's signed up to compete that's, like, a girl that you think you could potentially introduce me to? And then she reached out on Monday saying yes, that I, you know, giving me the permission to do this project. And then she mentioned that one of the judges of the competition is this woman named Ashley Battersby. So she becomes a central figure in the story. And then she also ended up pairing me with a young girl named Catherine Roberts, who's a snowboarder who was going to be competing. And so I got the go ahead on Monday. And by Saturday, we were in Lake Geneva filming. Hadn't met these two women before. So it happened that fast. And then as I did those interviews and got to know them more, hear more about their stories, I was like, there's just too much gold in this that it would be a disservice to do just a little 2 minute highlight reel of guys in the park doing flips and not like diving deeper into these women's stories, especially Ashley Battersby. She's such a pioneer in her sport. She was named to the first Olympic free ski team in 2012. She ultimately like blew her knee 3 weeks before the Olympics, so she wasn't able to compete. She's an X Game champion. She's a Dew Tour champion. When her career started, they didn't even have a women's division in freestyle skiing. So she was forced to compete in the men's division of freestyle skiing until they ultimately like fought for that. She said it was her and 4 other women who were essentially the small group of women in the world competing against men in their division until they finally were able to get their own women's division for competition. So she's just, I was blown away by her story. And I'm like, we have to talk more about this because I love sports. And I don't know this story. And I know there's others that don't know this story, but people need to hear about this. And then the young girl is an incredibly talented snowboarder. She doesn't pursue the sport the way Ashley did, as far as she's not pursuing a professional career. But she just had a lot of great things to say. She provided a lot of perspective about what the the amateur scene looks like today, especially as a young girl, which is still very sexist, misogynist. You know, a lot of people telling her she doesn't belong on the slope. Boys telling her the only reason she even got the interview with me is because she's a girl. So it's interesting because it mirrors very much the Warrior Princess. I feel like 4 years later, I'm telling a story that's like, yes, we're highlighting this pioneer and these talented athletes, but we're still telling the same story as far as like the mistreatment of young girls and women trying to pursue a sport that is a boy sport.
1: When you pick the people you're making the documentaries about, in some ways, are they a reflection of you in your journey in filmmaking?
0: Oh, absolutely. I see myself in like all three of these young ladies between Ashley, Violet, and Catherine. I also pursued, like, I remember being in Columbia when it was my freshman welcome week at Columbia. I was speaking with my academic advisor, a woman. She was asking me about, so like you studied film and then you have a concentration directing or editing or cinematography. And I told her that I wanted to have my concentration in cinematography. And she like questioned me about it. She's like, are you sure? Like not a lot of women get hired as cinematographers. Like, are you sure you want to go that route? I wouldn't necessarily recommend it. So it's like at a young, like that's my first week going on campus. I haven't even stepped foot in a classroom yet. So as far as like being told I can't do something or just having my passion questions, being a young woman and a young Latina in classrooms and then on film sets or film productions, being the only woman or Latina in all of those scenarios. And I played basketball and I was an athlete too. So I just know what it's like to be the girl and the woman and the male dominated thing and to be fighting for your place and for guys to up and down you and try to treat you like you don't belong. Like, I think there's definitely a connection between the stories that I choose to tell and who I am and my journey too.
1: Coming up on WTMJ Conversations.
0: For more people to see the work, for more people to be able to hear a story that I put together is definitely still gold.
1: Award-winning Milwaukee filmmaker Bianca Fuster talks about her future in the movies.
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1: I'm Libby Collins. Today's conversation is with award-winning Milwaukee filmmaker Bianca Fuster. What's next? You're a very young woman.
0: Yes.
1: You've had success in your career so far. What do you really want to do? I mean, is the goal to continue to make documentaries? Would you someday like to work on a big Hollywood feature film?
0: So many goals, both here at home and just on a bigger national scale. I feel like my immediate... So I just launched my sports storytelling studio, which I'm making my documentaries under Real Media. So we both do sports documentaries. We self-produce and self-direct. Like Where It Started is our first documentary under that brand. And we got to do the film festival with it. So that was an incredible way to launch the brand. But we also work with athletes, sports brands on branded content, particularly with that storytelling angle, because that's what my strength is. And just content marketing needs. Right now I'm working with a Paralympian. Her name is Emily Oberst. She's a silver medalist. She plays wheelchair basketball for Team USA and won silver at the Paris Games with the women's wheelchair basketball team. So I've been working with her. She's launched a podcast. She's building her personal brand. She just signed with an agency. So I work with her monthly on content for her personal brand, for her social media. But we're also collaborating on a potential somewhat of a short documentary too. I've gotten some really great opportunities since launching Real Media. I got to do some work with Red Bull. I got to work on another high-profile sports podcast. So in the immediate...

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1: Teachers meant a lot to me, so I would also love to do some youth programming at some point, but these are like long-term visions. I don't want to put a timeline on them. I say maybe like a 5 to 10 year plan, but they could happen sooner than that. If they do, then I'm going to go all in on that. But definitely just building my brand, telling more documentary stories, and trying to pursue this full time. Yeah.
2: And will you keep boxing?
1: Oh yeah. I love training. I train pretty much every day. I love training.
2: Do you see yourself ever in an actual fight in the ring, or is this just something that you do in your spare time?
1: I mean, I jokingly say that, and like I jokingly with people at the gym jokingly say that, but I don't think I'll ever do that. But I've sparred before, so I do know what it's like to get punched in the face. I've always, and that's kind of why I wanted to try. I was like, I just want to know what it would feel like, slash how would I take it if I got punched in the face. So I have sparred before, which is a lot of fun. But I mean, I just love the work. I love the intensity of it. Like I said, I played basketball. I'm a contact sports kind of person. I can't really do yoga or Pilates. That's not really my thing. I kind of like the chaos and the, it's just a great outlet. Punching a bag on a really bad day feels great. It's great conditioning, full body conditioning. And you don't even have to ever get hit. Like, you don't have to box with the intention to fight. You can box with the intention to train. It teaches you a lot about yourself. It teaches you a lot about mental push. Because so much of it is just like, you can do the thing physically, but can you mentally push yourself when you're tired to continue in the workout and just do it at an intense level? And just in boxing, I think, like I said, when you go in, you may train with others, but ultimately when you go in the ring, you go in by yourself. And I may have a team when I'm filmmaking, but when I go into the edit, ultimately I'm going into that myself. So there's just a lot of like things that line up, and it just kind of gives me a nice little edge. I feel like I like the fire that I get when I work out.
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1: Thank you so much. I appreciate you, Libby.
2: We've been talking with award-winning filmmaker Bianca Fuster. She told us about growing up on the south side of Milwaukee and being raised by a single mother. She also talked about her passion for sports as well as filmmaking and getting national.
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5: At noon, it's 58 degrees here in Milwaukee. Today, partly cloudy with a high of 60. And tonight, a low of 39. From the WTMJ Breaking News Center, I'm Nizir Spencer. The United States says a ceasefire with Iran remains in place. That's even though the U.S. military and Iranian forces traded attacks over the Strait of Hormuz. News Nation's Joe Khalil.
6: There are still active military strikes. Just today, the UAE confirming it intercepted two Iranian drones that came over into the Emirates territory. There was another boat about 24 miles from where we're standing right here in Doha that was struck by an Iranian drone as well. And then remember, just Thursday and Friday, you had the United States and Iran exchanging fire back and forth. There were American vessels that were struck by Iranian missiles and drones in the Strait of Hormuz.
5: The latest U.S. proposal to end the war included reopening the Strait of Hormuz and rolling back Iran's nuclear program. The community mourns the death of a longtime Milwaukee County Sheriff's Office employee. A vigil was held last night in remembrance of Dennis Johnson, a MCSO public safety officer that was shot and killed on Friday. Johnson's sister, Lisa Beatty, describes her brother.
7: Security has always been his life. He's worked at St. Mary's for probably 20-something years maybe, and then he went to sheriff.

0: 10 plus years, so that was his calling.
1: Beatty says the family will not rest until the gunman is caught. The suspect is still unknown. A rare African stork roaming through Wisconsin is becoming a social media sensation. But wildlife rescuers say all the attention could actually put the bird in danger. Wildlife rescuer Jessica Saunders tells Wisconsin's Weekend Morning News.
2: It is very overstimulated right now, understandably, and we need it to just calm down. It was nice and relaxed with me on, I think that was Friday, and now it is just alert. That's not helping us at all. And yeah, a lot of it is, I mean, there's just concerns. I mean, for one, you probably just don't need one of those wandering around in Wisconsin.
1: Saunders says the stork appears healthy for now, but officials are concerned about its long-term survival in Wisconsin's climate. A new apartment development in southeast Wisconsin is being described as attainable luxury. The phrase is being used for a proposed 200-unit apartment complex in the village of Somers. Tim Gibbons, editor-in-chief at the Milwaukee Business Journal, tells WTMJ.
3: The idea is, if you say luxury, people often think it's out of their price range. And if you look at rents right now, if you look at the cost of building a multifamily, it's really easy to hit that cap of being outside people's price range. So what they're trying to imply with that name is that, yes, this is going to be a nice sort of apartment, but it should be something people can actually afford to live in.
1: Gibbons says the goal is to create apartments that feel upscale while still remaining realistic for middle-income renters. Crews are hitting a new milestone on the I-94 east leg near the 27th Street Bridge.
4: The DOT's Eric Hansen says the early stage bridge work is continuing over the Menominee Valley.
5: The early east leg construction continues on the 27th Street Bridge. Crews are working to set the existing bridge on our new pier later this week.
4: Once that bridge demo is finished, the next phase is about giving crews room to keep building north.
5: That'll give us the overhead clearance to continue drilling and installing the new bridge piers, working our way from south to north.
4: Future pier demolition will require overnight closures, but the DOT says that timing is still to be determined. Debbie Lozick at WTMJ News.
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1: Time for a WTMJ Sports Update from the Gruber Law Office's One Call That's All Sports Desk. The Brewers achieved their first walk-off of the 2026 season versus the Yankees, winning 4-3, up 2-0 now against the Yankees. The crew will look to finish the job today with first pitch at 1:10. You can listen to the game right here on 620 WTMJ and Brewers warm-up coming up next with Dominic Catronio. Taking a look at the roads with your WTMJ Time Saver traffic. It seems up in Sheboygan, I-43 South is closed at Highway 23 because of a crash. Traffic is using the collector ramp to bypass the scene. So just be mindful of that. If you're in the Sheboygan area, that crash is causing a major backup. And if you're heading up from Iguanago into the Waukesha area, just be mindful through Vernon. Seems to be a bit of backup and construction going on in that region as well on I-43. Otherwise, looking pretty clear. A little bit of backup in the stadium interchange, but nothing too major, and looking clear across the rest of the system. Here's your WTMJ forecast. Today, partly cloudy with a high of 60. Tonight, partly cloudy and frost possible with a low of 39. Right now in Milwaukee, it is 58 degrees. I'm Nizir Spencer, Outdoor Living Unlimited, WTMJ News Time, 1207.
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13: How sweet it could be. Happy Mother's Day to everybody across Southeast Wisconsin and the state. Welcome in. I'm Dominic Catronio. Should be a great crowd as usual. We all know the history of the Brewers and Mother's Day. They actually have the best record in baseball on Mother's Day for their team's history. How many times are we going to hear Billy Hall today? Are we going to hear Manny Pena today? Plenty of fun stories and memories from Mother's Day here at the ballpark at American Family Field / Miller Park Days. Welcome in. We've got a great matchup once again. The Yankees are in town. The Brewers have already won the series. Today is for the gravy. Today is for the sprinkles. Today is for a little bit more sugar on top of the donut. The Brewers trying to get revenge from last year's opening weekend sweep against the Yankees in the Bronx, that they're still having to answer questions about the torpedo bats and that sort of thing, but they have the opportunity to return the favor against arguably the best offense in baseball, shutting them down. 19 innings of pitching this series, just 2 earned runs so far. The third run yesterday, of course, unearned with the extra inning placed runner in the top of the 10th. The Brewers win the game by a final of 4-3. Yesterday, we'll have a couple of key highlights to this point in the series. We'll play in the final segment of this program, but I wanted to talk a little bit briefly about yesterday's game and about the way the Brewers pitched their way to a victory. And even today, once again, Pat Murphy was, you know, really doubling down on his praise for William Contreras and even for Aaron Ashby, for that matter, for the ability to go multiple innings, for the ability to bounce back as quickly as he has. And part of that, too, talking to Ashby, is, well, they've had a really favorable stretch in their schedule this last week or so where, A, they've won games by large margins, so they haven't played a ton of close contests, right? And then, number two, they've had a handful of off days, whether it be the rain out on Tuesday, the off day on Thursday, another off day coming on Monday, that everybody feels fresh and ready to go and ready to contribute to this bullpen, which everything is a flowing ecosystem, right? We've talked about this for years on this program before, where the bullpen feels gassed when the offense isn't scoring runs, like we saw early in April when the Brewers went on that 6-game losing streak. But then when the bullpen is fresh, it's because the starters are going long and then the offense doesn't feel the same pressure. But then a night like last night, where Kyle Harrison clearly didn't have his best stuff. He wasn't as crisp as usual. He walked 4 batters. Wasn't getting the same swing and miss that he normally did on his fastball. Chad Patrick, talking to him today, sensed something was coming. Sensed that his number could be called down in the bullpen. And to reiterate, we played this from Pat Murphy yesterday, but Chad Patrick is not permanently in the bullpen right now for the Brewers. He was there on the matter of all of those off days and the fact that they don't need a fifth starter until Friday against Minnesota. And for the projected rotation against San Diego that the Brewers put out, right now Chad Patrick is not in that rotation, but then you could imagine he probably goes next weekend against the Twins. The way they're going to roll against San Diego will be Brandon Sproat on Tuesday, Jacob Mizorowski on Wednesday, and Kyle Harrison on Thursday, back to a 5-man rotation for the crew. And then you could probably have Chad Patrick on Friday, Logan Henderson on Saturday, and see where you stand against the Twins for Sunday. But that's ahead of time. Chad last night, 3 innings, just 2 hits, no runs, just 1 walk, and 5 strikeouts for Chad Patrick. You know, we talked about it after his last go-around in his last start against the Nats, and just sort of openly wondering, or I should say against the Cardinals, openly wondering. The command was kind of erratic. Command was all over the place. He had walked eight batters in his last eight and a third innings prior to last night. You know, is the bullpen better suited for him? Is that where he should be going and trying to get, you know, more success? And talking to him today, he said, no, you know what? The bullpen really helped me unlock to realize get to work faster. Get in that mode. Don't make myself mentally weighing myself down about being the starting pitcher, because that's a mental battle to learn in the big leagues of sitting on a night game start all day long. The anticipation, the nerves, the just sort of anxiety of like, all right, I got to pitch well. I got to make every pitch as nasty. I got to be good. I got to be good. Thinking about that all day long. And he talked about that after the Diamondbacks game where, yeah, he went five innings, but he walked five batters in that game. It was so weird. And he thought that yesterday was the day. It's like, yeah, your stuff's good enough to go out there and attack. Just do this from the jump. Don't feel like you got to groove in or go slowly into it. Just go out there and attack. And he was tremendous out of the bullpen yesterday. And also Pat Murphy agreed with that statement. But then DL Hall continues to be an unsung hero on this team with the injuries to Rob Zestrizny and Jared Koenig and Angel Serpa, where, you know, coming out of spring training, we thought the Brewers had a surplus of left-handed pitching. It turns out that they barely had enough, and calling up Brian Fitzpatrick certainly helps the likes of Ashby and Hall in this rotation slash bullpen. And Shane Drouin, for that matter, too. He might be available today when we look at the Yankees lineup in a moment. But yesterday, the Brewers bullpen combined for six innings, just three hits, no earned runs, three walks, and nine strikeouts. In fact, the Brewers back-to-back games as a team, as a staff, to have at least 14 strikeouts against the Yankees in back-to-back games. They had 14 on Friday. They had 15 yesterday. They're only the fifth team ever to do that. And they've all come in the last 8 years because, well, strikeouts are certainly on the rise. The 2018 Houston Astros, the 2023 Boston Red Sox, the 2024 Seattle Mariners, and the 2025 Arizona Diamondbacks, and now the 2026 Milwaukee Brewers striking out the Yankees at least 14 times in back-to-back games. What a stark contrast from a season ago. And today's pitching matchup will feature the rookie Logan Henderson getting the ball up against a return from the injured list. Carlos Rodon gets the ball on the other side. Let's preview the starting lineups and talk about this pitching matchup coming up next here on 620 WTMJ.
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2: Brewers-Yankees finale on this Mother's Day. Hope you're hanging out in the parking lot, tailgating, getting ready to go. You know, I tell you what, it might be warmer outside than it is inside with the roof closed. I just want some sunshine in here, man. I thought it was spring. Florals for spring? Groundbreaking. Anyway, Brewers and Yankees.

0: Yankees. Let's get you the starting lineups for this one. Once again, the pitching matchup, Logan Henderson going for the Brewers, making his third start of the year. His second one that's more of a traditional start. Remember, he started in that doubleheader against the Royals back in the first week of April, and then also started over the weekend against the Washington Nationals, and he was terrific. So his third appearance of the 2026 season in the big leagues. Up against Carlos Rodon, it is his first appearance of 2026 coming back from a shoulder issue. Rodon was brilliant last season, 190-plus innings, 200-plus strikeouts for the power lefty out of NC State. Here is the Brewers lineup that they will face for the Southpaw. Jackson Churio will lead things off. He is in left field. Bryce Durang hits second. He is batting second. William Contreras getting the DH duties today after being the hero last night. He had maybe the best game in his career. More on that in yesterday's Brewers Extra Innings. And Brewers All Access is the name of the podcast if you want to catch it. Gary Sanchez facing his former club. He is catching it behind the plate today with the off day tomorrow. Andrew Vaughn hits fifth and plays first base. The righty gets the nod over Bowers. Luis Renjifo will slide up and hit sixth today. He's over at third. He's fine. He caught him in the hand, caught him in the sliding mitt on the ill-advised throw by Tim Hill in the bottom of the 10th inning. Batting seventh, it'll be Garrett Mitchell, the lefty getting the start against the lefty. He is in center. Blake Perkins will get into the starting nod. He's been actually a lot better from the right side than he has the left side so far this year. Perkins is in right. And then Joey Ortiz rounds out the order as the shortstop for the Brewers batting ninth. Again, Churio, Terang, Contreras at the top. The middle has Sanchez, Vaughn, Renjifo, and the bottom is Mitchell, Perkins, and Ortiz. For Aaron Boone's lineup and the New York Yankees at 26-14, Trent Grisham will lead things off. The former Brewer is in center. Ben Rice at first base, hitless for the series. He's batting second. Aaron Judge, also just one hit in the series, is the DH today. He is batting third. Cody Bellinger is in left field. He was showing off his arm yesterday, nearly throwing out Terang at the plate. Bellinger, cleanup hitter. Jazz Chisholm Jr. is the second baseman, hitting fifth for the Yankees. Ryan McMahon hits sixth. He's over at third. Jose Caballero, he drew a pitch timer violation against Kyle Harrison yesterday. That was part of the oddities of yesterday's contest. He's the shortstop. Spencer Jones, the top prospect, one of the top prospects of the Yankees. He's still looking for his first big league hit and his first weekend in the show. He is the right fielder. And batting ninth, it's J.C. Escara, the catcher, getting the nod today, giving Austin Wells the day off. Both catchers are left-handed for the Yankees. Escara bats ninth. Again, for the Bombers, it'll be Grisham, Rice, Judge. Then the middle has Bellinger, Chisholm, and McMahon. And the bottom, Caballero, Jones, and Escara. Carlos Rodon for the Yankees, Logan Henderson for the Brewers. And when you look at both bullpens, both everybody is certainly in good shape to go once again today. In fact, the Brewers, you know, to use the term, you may have heard this term before of dry you-know-whatting out in the bullpen for Abner Rehman. I mean, he was hot. He was ready to get into this game, but they ultimately did not need him in that 10th inning. So he threw a lot of pitches in the bullpen yesterday. He is available, as is Trevor McGill is available. You could probably get an inning out of Aaron Ashby today, too. You could probably get an inning out of Brian Fitzpatrick, an inning out of D.L. Hall. The Brewers are in very good shape with their bullpen, especially so with an off day tomorrow. As for the Yankees, their leverage bullpen's in good shape, too. They used all four of their leverage arms, Bednar, Cruz, Hill, and Hedrick yesterday, and Doval for that matter. Doval blew the save. Bednar only threw 12 pitches. He's available. Hill only threw 7 pitches. He's available. Everybody in the Yankees bullpen is available today in the game. Now, they're playing tomorrow, though. They're on the road in Baltimore tomorrow, so they will have to be conscious of this little streak that they're in right now. The Yankees, best record in the American League as things begin today at 26-14. I should say most wins, but they don't have the best winning percentage because the Tampa Bay Rays, who have played 2 games fewer than the Yankees, are 25-13. They have been quite the story over there in the American League. They're on a stretch right now where they've only lost twice in their last, 13, 14, 15 games, 13-2 over their last 15 games. They're playing a getaway day in Boston today. They've got a bunch of divisional matchups coming up right now, including after sweeping the Yankees at the Trop in the first week of April, they go to the Bronx later this month, which could be a big litmus test for those Rays, which the Brewers actually have a series win against Tampa, remember, on opening week of the season. Let's relive some of the big moments of this series so far because, man, it's been fun. Miz and William and offense getting the job done. Brewers and Yankees crew looking for the first sweep against the Yankees since 1989. County Stadium days. How about that? We'll talk about that in our final segment of Brewers warm-up after this on 620 WTMJ.
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6: The 0-1 and a fly ball right field. Judge tracking it, nearing the line, will make the catch, tagging his Renjifo. Down the line, here comes the throw. Renjifo's in there safely. The Brewers walk it off on a sack fly from Wild Bill. 4-3, your final, and the Brewers have won the series from the Yankees. The Brewers' first walk-off win of the season, and it comes against the team with the best record in the American League.
0: The call from Lane Grindle in last night's walk-off winner. Yeah, that's right. First walk-off of the year for the Milwaukee Brewers. I'm Dominic Catronio. This is our final segment of Brewers warm-up. I'll be with you after the game today as well for Brewers extra innings as we'll react to all of it, whether it's a sweep or whether it's just a series victory. Again, to reiterate, the Brewers trying to do something they haven't done since 1989. They have swept the Yankees nine previous times in their franchise's history, but have not done so since August of 1989 at County Stadium. And just for some kicks and giggles before we relive this weekend, you want to hear the starting lineups of those games in Milwaukee against the Yankees and having some fun with looking back. That team only finished 500 under Tom Treblehorn, but getting that sweep against the Yanks, what a wild year that was in 89 for the second half. It was part of a winning streak, too, where they swept the Yankees and won 3 out of 4 from the Red Sox on the same homestand. But on that first game, that Monday the 14th at County Stadium, it was Andy Hawkins and Dave Rigetti for the Yankees. These are some names going up against Molitor, Gantner, Glenn Braggs in the starting lineup, Robin Yount hit cleanup, Greg Brock, Terry Francona, hit six as the DH, B.J. Surhoff behind the plate, Mike Fielder, and Bill Spires were the lineup there. on Tuesday's game. It was a shutout, a 1-0 shutout by Teddy Higuera over Clay Parker. Man, it must have been freezing cold. Let's take a look here. Oh, no, it was August. It would have been fine. That wind must have been blowing in there from the lake, because 9 innings, 6 hits, no runs, 2 walks, 5 strikeouts for Teddy in 89. The only RBI in the game.

0: game for the Brewers came from Greg Brock, and then they get the sweep in the Wednesday finale, 5-1 over the Yankees. Paul Molitor and Robin had doubles. Bill Spires also had a double as well, and the Brewers get that sweep last time, 89 for them. The other thing, though, I'm still sitting here buzzing from Jacob Mizorowski finishing his outing in style on Monday night to rack up 11 total Ks in his first ever start against New York.
1: Kicks and throws on 1-2. Struck him out swinging. Fastball at 102. That's 10 Ks for Miz. Has his sign. Two strike pitch. Got him swinging. Threw him a curveball. It's 11 Ks for Mizorowski. Six scoreless innings against the Yankees.
0: Tremendous stuff from Miz, and briefly said hello to him today, and he's like, hey, it's back to work. He was out there throwing his flat ground today. It was a throw day. He did his running progression yesterday, and that's one of the things that Chris Hook and Jim Henderson are really excited about for Miz, is that he's at a point in his career and he's at a point in his development that he's excited to get back to work and excited to get back and do it again, and it's not going to get any easier facing the San Diego Padres next, later this week. So that is going to just about do it for us here on Brewers Warm-Up. Again, Logan Henderson making his third start of the season against Carlos Rodon on the other side for the Yankees, making his 2026 season debut. Again, post-game show today, off day tomorrow, post-game shows on Tuesday and Wednesday as well when the Padres come to town. Let's see if the Brewers can pull off the sweep against the Yankees and get some revenge on those torpedo bats from a season ago. Our producer has been Evan Witalison. I'm Dom Catronio. I kick it back to our news desk. Here's Nizir Spencer.
2: Thanks, Dom. Several security officers at Mayfair Mall were accidentally pepper sprayed while trying to break up a fight Saturday afternoon. Wauwatosa police say officers responded to the mall around 2:15 for two people fighting. Investigators say mall security attempted to use pepper spray during the incident, but several security officers were accidentally sprayed instead. One security officer was taken to the hospital for treatment, and police say the two people involved in the fight were cited for disorderly conduct. A suspect believed to be connected to multiple trading card thefts across several communities is now in custody. Maguanago police say officers arrested the suspect Thursday following a theft at a local retail store. Investigators say the suspect is also tied to similar incidents in two other jurisdictions and was turned over to those agencies for additional municipal and felony charges. Police say cooperation between departments was key to making arrests. A woman is dead and a man is in custody after a shooting outside a Baraboo Nature Preserve. Witnesses say the woman was dragged from the car and shot multiple times around 2 p.m. Friday. The male suspect then drove to the Sauk Prairie Police Department, firing several shots at the building and driving off. Officers pulled over the suspect and arrested him, and no police were injured. Taking a look at the roads with your WTMJ time saver traffic. A little bit of backup here coming from Maguanago into the Waukesha area. And if you're driving through Vernon, there's a little bit of construction going on I-43. Seems to be a little bit backed up. Seems like one lane is open on that right side. So just be mindful of that. There seems a bit of backup as well along I-41 in the Wauwatosa area from near Capitol Drive. So just be mindful of that if you're heading southbound on I-41. Otherwise, looking pretty clear across the rest of the system. Here's your WTMJ five-day forecast. Today, partly cloudy with a chance of afternoon rain and a high of 60 today. Tonight, partly cloudy, frost possible, low of 39. Monday, mostly sunny with a high of 53. Tuesday, showers and a breeze throughout the day and a high of 72. Wednesday, partly cloudy with a high of 59. Thursday, mostly sunny with a high of 62. And Friday, partly cloudy with a shower and storm chance and a high of 68. Right now in Madison, it is 57. In Green Bay, 54. Waukesha, 57. And in Milwaukee, 58 degrees. I'm Nizir Spencer. 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
14: Roof is closed. 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
6: Fly ball center field, it's hit well. Grisham back, it is gone! Another Mother's Day miracle for the Brewers! Straight away center field, number six for Bryce Terang, and it's a walk-off for the crew of the ninth. 4-3, your final score. And the Brewers sweep the Yankees.
7: You don't get it if you're not from Milwaukee. There's just something about the Brewers on Mother's Day, right? How about it? A sweep over the New York Yankees. Back-to-back walk-off winners. The sack fly last night from William. The homer tonight from Bryce. Dare I say, best second baseman in baseball. Welcome in, everybody. This is Brewers Extra Innings. I'm Dominic Catronio. Craig Kishon will be joining us in just a moment. 855-616-1620 is the Siding on Liberty WTMJ talk and text line. 855-616-1620. Bryce is nice. The pitching staff was incredible. The Brewers starters were fantastic. The defense was top-notch, too. So much to love about this weekend. And we had been talking about, you know, let this lineup turn over. Let Vaughn and Churio return. Ease the pressure on William and Terang. Now let Yelich maybe return later this swing. And you're going to look maybe back at this week, kind of like how we look back last year at that Red Sox series when the Brewers started that 8-game winning streak, their first of a handful of winning streaks last year, that you say, yes, that's where it turned. The return of two bops in the middle of the order. The return of Yelich later this week. The return to have, you know, a bunch of kids lead your rotation against the best lineup in the American League. I still can't get over that even without the sharp stuff from Kyle Harrison yesterday, he only went 4 innings. Well, then Chad Patrick picked him up and he threw 3 innings of shutout ball. Or then you throw Logan Henderson today. Sure, he gave up a home run to Aaron Judge. He's not the only one to do that. He goes 5 strong today. Didn't factor into the decision. And the headline, of course, was Miz back on Friday as Craig joins us now. I mean, this is a season-defining series to me, Craig, because, number one, you get the young contributions from your pitching staff. Number two, your pillars were your pillars, right? Miz is going to be one of those pillars after what he did on Friday. William having a great game yesterday, and Bryce with the walk-off winner today. This is the type of series that you're going to point to for the rest of the season, saying, yep, that's what Brewers baseball is all about.
8: Yeah, I got that same feeling. And not so much after yesterday, Dom, but clearly today, just the way they hung in there, it reminded me a lot of how yesterday's game felt. But this one felt like, guess what? If you're going to give them one out, and all they need is one out to win this thing, and one of their upper echelon guys, which Bryce Terang clearly is at this point, is capable of going yard now. That was just great stuff. It gave me this very same feeling that it's going to be, all right, back on May 8th, 9th, and 10th, they were in this spot. They were, you know, missing these guys. And they started getting them back, and guys started stepping up, and the pitching really stepped forward and carried this team through the weekend as well. Everything kind of pointing into Brewer baseball, to be honest with you right now.
7: I mean, you looked at even yesterday for Bryce to get a two-strike base hit, to get that rally in the seventh inning, steal on the first opportunity he got, and scores on a mad dash of the plate. Like, that's a little thing that the Brewers do well. Or even you look at today, right, in the let me look here, the play that I highlighted for the Brewers in that fourth inning was the fact that Perkins gets to second on the throw on his clutch RBI single up the middle. That's Brewers baseball. Or you look at what the Brewers were able to do defensively today against the Yankees, and a clutch caught stealing of Aaron Judge at a weird spot from your backup catcher, Gary Sanchez. That was huge. The way Abner Uribe held the baseball to keep Caballero at first base. There are so many little things that a baseball sicko can eat up in this game, and the casual fan can sit back and go, hey, walk-off home run. I love this game. This is super fun. I like that guy, Bryce Tarang, number two. This was a weekend for everybody that everybody contributed in one little way, where there was something that, yes, the guys like you and me who watch this game on a daily basis can go, wow, that was incredible. And somebody watching the Brewers for the first time can go and say, wow, that was incredible.
8: Well, fans especially, but we all got a full dose of the Milwaukee Brewers brand and how they win on the field. And it is everybody. I know this is kind of a cliche to see this, but it's truly everybody. We were talking to Chris Hook the other day and just talking about the development of Jacob Mizorowski the day after he started and opened up a lot of eyes into where he is in his young career right now. And he even said, people have no idea that it takes 20 people behind the scenes to have gotten Miz to where he is right now in such a short window of time from when he was called up, a month before the All-Star break a year ago. And look where he is right now in under a year. Look where Bryce Tarang has come in about a year's time as well, just emerging as a superstar. Just little things like that. But everybody that you mentioned that has contributed so mightily in this series, each and every game, has been really something to see, because everybody, I love saying this, Dom, and I know maybe you get sick of it, I'm not sure, but I love the fact that all 26 guys, or however many guys are going to be, you know, shuttled in and out, just really understand their role on the team and what they need to do to win. And to see it over 9-10 innings at a time like we did all weekend long was, it was pretty neat, to be honest with you.
7: I mean, I want to really double down on Bryce here for a second, too, especially kind of what you're talking about, knowing their role. Bryce Tarang, his rookie year, and this is maybe a PSA for everybody who wants everything right now, wants it fast, expects success in the big leagues from the moment that they arrive. That's what they're like. Bryce Tarang, on June 6th, 2023, 57 games into his big league career, he was hitting .205 with a .561 OPS and was sent down to AAA Nashville. He came back a couple of weeks later, but still, the end of that season, the batting average was under .220 and the OPS was under .600. The slugging was barely at .300, okay? And to see him now, to not only be a representative of Team USA on the World Baseball Classic, to have Aaron Judge on the other side saying, that's the kind of guy I wish we had on our team. That is what Aaron Judge said yesterday about his WBC teammate Bryce Tarang, who's now, in my opinion, the best second baseman in baseball, should be the National League starting second baseman coming up in the Midsummer Classic. For a guy that was, look, let's be honest, skinny, swinging a wet noodle, not off to a great start in his big league career, but he let the Brewers and him believed in the process, let himself develop, and now you get a highlight of all highlights on Mother's Day to hit a walk-off home run against the Yankees of all teams.
8: You know, I remember when Bryce Tarang was at Biloxi, and there was a Dom, were you here with us when he was still at Double A?
7: Yeah.
8: So I don't know if you remember that we got a story from Biloxi, from the Brewers minor league organization, done specifically on Bryce Tarang. And it was specific to why this guy will be a major leaguer probably in the next 2 years. And just to look at him, you would have no idea this guy was going to be a star in Major League Baseball. But there were a lot of people that were part of that story on Bryce telling his story, because we all know Bryce is of very few words. He's very humble. He doesn't want to talk about himself. A lot of great guys are that way. So a lot of other people told his story, and they were emphatic that this guy was going to be a longtime All-Star, a longtime superstar, and a longtime best teammate of all time. And we're definitely seeing that. And I think that's one of the cool things when you can have a guy that has been earmarked by the organization since the day they drafted him, knowing that he is going to be here and he's going to be a big time contributor and just a big time role model for a lot of teammates, and to win games like we saw today. I think I love storytelling, and I love when the story is told right.
7: And I remember Mikey Guerrero, you know, who's now managing again there in AA Biloxi. Mikey Guerrero, one spring training, I was pulled aside with Mikey. I think it was the year that Bryce made the team in 2023. And I talked to Mikey and I said, hey, man, you've seen a lot. You've seen everything in this game. Why is this kid special? And in as few words as possible, Mikey looked to me and said, Dom, he's got it. And when you talk about somebody like Mikey Guerrero, over 30 years in the show, his dad, a legendary scout in baseball, who has seen every type of prospect under the sun, including in this organization. When I heard that as a rookie coming up saying he's got it, IT, two letters, Bryce Tarang certainly does have it. And that is, you know, Mikey, that is high, high, high praise from one of the big instructors in the Brewers minor league farm system to help produce what they've produced so far.
8: Yep, there's no doubt, and that's a great call too. And I do remember at the time they all said that. And having it is not something that gets passed along frequently. Let's just say that you and I have been along on this ride for a long time here, and not everybody has it. A lot of people have talent, but Bryce Tarang definitely has it, and you're seeing it right now. Love it.
7: I mean, let me just read his slash line right now to his season. I mean, we're talking about MVP numbers right now out of a second baseman. A .298 average, a .422 on base, a .511 slug. So he's nearly a .345, .298, 2 points off. .933 OPS, 8 doubles, 6 homers. He's even got 8 stolen bases as well. On pace for a 2020, it would be really have to turn up the pace to be a 30-30 season. But I mean, that's MVP type stuff, man, to be a 3-4-5 2020 and on a team that expects playoffs every year and maybe playing in the best division in baseball. Bryce Tarang deserves all these flowers right now, and I know it's May 10th. We could be overreacting, but I'm loving the start that he has had so far this year.
8: And it's hard not to look at some of these guys who have nice numbers the way he does and how they compare as well. It's May, and I know it's early. You know it's early and stuff, but there's no reason to not look at what he's doing. MVPs have good seasons. They don't have good months, you know. So to have a good season, he's having a very good season here so far.
7: He's been phenomenal. There are other things in this game we got to talk about. We got to talk about Logan Henderson. We got to talk about the bullpen, Aaron Ashby, All Day Ash, and plenty of more exciting stuff and some texts from you as well. 855-616-1620 is the phone number, 855-616-1620. Right here on your home of the Brewers, 620 WTMJ.
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4: Oh, winner, winner, what a Sunday, what a Mother's Day. Sweep over the Yankees. First time since 1989 that the Brewers have swept the New York Yankees. Back at County Stadium was the last time it happened. With Craig Kishon, I'm Dom Catronio. Get to a couple of texts here throughout the segment as we talk a little pitching here. Alex from Oshkosh, first career walk-off home run for Terang. What a game on Mother's Day. What a series. From Sue, this was an awesome series with the Yankees. Oh my goodness, our Brewers did it again. Yahoo. Bob in Sycamore, Illinois. Bryce Terang, one of the biggest secrets in baseball outside of Milwaukee. I don't think that's going to be a secret for much, much longer. The world saw him in the World Baseball Classic, Aaron Judge continues to say nice things about him. And we continue to try to bang that drum and say, yeah, he's an all-star and he should be starting and leading the way for the National League. Get to a few more texts in a little bit. But let's talk about some of the unsung heroes of this game and some of the things, Craig, that you know are going to get lost to history about this game. That Logan Henderson, despite allowing a home run to Aaron Judge, he's not the only one to do that. 16 of them this year for Judge. That's what he does. But really buckled down from that and gave up a run in the second inning, which honestly I don't think was entirely his fault. I know he executed the pitches. He hung a couple sliders. That's his fourth best pitch. And you also may notice he didn't throw a single slider the rest of the game after that. I think a message was sent to Gary like, hey, let's stop throwing that. Five innings, four hits, two runs, one walk, five strikeouts. Henderson did his job today with the off day tomorrow and a fresh bullpen ready to go.
5: I think if they could design where they would like to take Logan Henderson and his path to success, this would be the perfect game right here. Because like you said, Aaron Judge is going to hit home runs off of any pitcher in baseball because he can do whatever he wants. But to be able to, you know, to not let that bother him and settle him down a little bit, and he gave up that run in the second inning, you know, he went through a pretty nice string. What do we have here for retires? Let's see.
4: 11 in a row to end his day.
5: 11 in a row, yeah. I mean, if you're doing that, you're obviously in the game, keeping your team in the game, and whatever damage was done early, you've just basically, bottom line, recovered nicely. And you know this kid's learning a lot. He's going to be good, but they're handling him the right way here right now. But this game, a huge step forward. And you're right. You look at a few individuals, it's not just the whole team mark your calendar type thing. It's for a lot of individual guys too, and Logan's one of them today.
4: And he was on the attack. And yes, there were some balls in play. He wasn't getting a crazy amount of swing and miss. But in those final 11 in a row retired, 37 pitches, 30 were strikes. You know, I was talking to the Yankees broadcasters earlier today. I was talking to Susan Waldman and Dave Sims over on the radio. And they just kind of looked at me like, what do you got on this guy? I mean, you guys seem pretty excited about him. And I just said, he throws strikes. And yes, he walked Cody Bellinger in the first inning. That was his only walk on the day. He got a ton of 0-2 counts. He's still learning how to finish hitters off with his changeup and try to maybe not so much be in the middle of the plate with two strikes and try to get more chase and try to get more expansion of the strike zone. We saw a lot of long at-bats early for Logan Henderson. Then he got back onto the attack with the cutter and with the fastball. For Logan Henderson to see this kind of feedback in his first two starts back in the big leagues, I know he had the one in Kansas City. That was kind of like a spot. He was meant to be shortened in that game. But now his last 11 innings, he's allowed four earned runs, just one walk, and 13 strikeouts against big league hitters. He's learning that he belongs here.
5: Yeah, and you know, he's basically taken the spot of Brandon.

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2: There's some slow comers here right now, but the ability to get out of some of these slumps here to start the year, we'll see how things turn to make this team, you know, a little bit better. And obviously, Christian Yelich potentially coming back this week would be huge as well.
3: Yeah, we'll talk about the offense more. But Aaron Ashby, I'm out of words to describe his stuff and what he did these last 2 days, going two innings yesterday, another inning today, all three outs via strikeout, and the only hit was a little blooper by Cody Bellinger. I think what is most impressive to me about Ashby today, not only that the velo was there, but that all three strikeouts were on three different pitches. He got Rice on a changeup. He got Judge on a sinker. And then he got Chisholm on a curveball. Relievers don't have repertoires like that. And Pat Murphy said it earlier today. They're hoping to get 100 innings out of Aaron Ashby out of the bullpen today. And he's certainly well on track to do so right now. I am so impressed with post-surgery Aaron Ashby right now.
2: Yeah, it is just amazing how quickly he's turned this thing around and become so dominant. I mean, I was thinking about this today with McGill coming in the seventh inning and Ashby the eighth for, you know, doing late inning relief in huge situations for the second straight day. And then you figure Uribe, you know, the Ashby turnaround has to be one of the better stories in baseball that's probably being untold, obviously, at this point because of where he plays. So, you know, soak it in. He had a chance to go to 8-0 today if he's pitching his regular two innings. But he's just been huge as this season has progressed to where we sit here today and what a weekend he had.
3: I think that the way that Ashby trusts his stuff, right? He falls behind 3-1 on Aaron Judge. And mind you, there was bullpen movement behind him in the in that eighth inning, knowing, hey, they had to be limited with how much they were going to ask of Aaron Ashby today. And I tweeted it, and, you know, maybe younger fans, if they are listening, they can wait a little longer to see this movie. But Major League 2, you know, I just think of the marbles. I just think of the marbles that Aaron Ashby has to throw a 3-2 sinker on the inside corner to big Aaron Judge. I mean, he's got marbles. I mean, he's got big marbles to do that against Aaron Judge in that situation in a tie game 3-3 in the eighth inning. I mean, it's just my hat is off and everything. I mean, that was simply exactly what he's here for.
2: Yeah, and you pointed it out as well. He went after these three guys on three different pitches, and I noted that as well. I don't note as much on what the pitchers are for relief pitchers, especially late. But man, you have to keep track of what Ashby's doing right now, and just the fact that what he did on you know two straight outings in a tight game like this against the big hitters, he's proving. I mean, Dom, you go back to the big contract he got how many years ago, 4 or 5 years ago, and you wonder when's that going to pay off. It's paying off right now.
3: Yeah, it's always looking to the future, part of the deal that the Brewers had. And we shouldn't ignore Abner Uribe. We teased it in the first segment, too, and this is really some inside baseball stuff of Jose Caballero led the American League in stolen bases last year. It's a tied game in the ninth inning. You're doing everything you can to make sure that runner does not get to second base. And you know he wants to run. Everybody in the ballpark knows he wants to run. And Charlie Green, Brewers bullpen coach, is also in charge of the running game and the defending the running game. The Brewers now have the best caught stealing rate in baseball and the fewest attempted stolen bases against them in baseball. And part of it is because of what Abner Uribe did when Caballero got on. I think that every young player, you know, age, you know, kid pitch, when you're talking 12 to 16 years old, learning what it takes to really get in the head of the first baseman, of the man on first, of like, You think I'm going to throw over? And especially now in this limited era where you can throw over only so many times, and Caballero didn't get a chance to get off first base. That is just next level, 400 level, graduate level course from Abner Uribe to showcase today.
2: Well, it really was, because you're right with the limited number of times you can go over there. And by the way, that the two times he was able to go over there, you know, he told him, you know what, I'm keeping a close eye on you, and I might get you here if you don't watch out. And then

0: the way he was dancing and dancing and dancing, and Uribe had most of that pitch clock to work with. And he does that as well as anybody, if you ask me. A lot of batters are ready to go late in games like this against relievers, and Uribe can take it down, you know, 10, 11, 12 seconds if the batter's ready to go that early in that pitch clock count. And I couldn't stand in that same spot like he does for that long a time and then think that I'm going to be that effective and then hold the guy over at first base. But the greatest thing was the outcome of that play with that shot right up the middle to Joey Ortiz, who is standing on second base, and Caballero almost ran into him out there for the easy force out to end that inning. That was just beautiful stuff to me, considering just how the series went with Caballero and the gamesmanship that he played, especially in yesterday's game.
1: And it takes practice. That's not something that just happens overnight. The Brewers worked on that plenty in spring training. Offense deserves some love. We'll talk about them with our next segment coming up as the Brewers get the victory in walk-off fashion. It wasn't just Bryce Durang. Brewers went over the Yankees 4-3. Tell you all about it after this on 620 WTMJ.
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1: 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So who's hot right now? I mean, it's easy to say William and Bryce Durang, but they're not alone in this offense and what they've been able to do. I mean, let's talk about Blake Perkins here, because what's been a weird, odd start to the year for Blake, he's even been self-admittive of that. He just hasn't been in the right mental headspace with being a good teammate, being a good resource for his teammates, and being accepting of his role so far this year. He's understanding what it takes for him to be a big leaguer right now. And today, from the human element, Craig, Blake having his first Mother's Day since the loss of his mother last year, unfortunately, to colon cancer last July. We talked about the epic moment he had in the NLDS when he had the base hit up the middle in that big first inning against the Cubs. And, you know, I've been really been waiting on another moment for Blake. And of course, today he makes a great running catch in right field and has a clutch go-ahead two-run single up the middle today. I'm just so happy for Blake Perkins. And I felt like that was a really big lift on his shoulders.

0: You're absolutely right. And it's to me, it's really easy to be, happy for this guy. He's been around, you know, long enough. And you know, he's done a lot of things for this organization as far as all the different positions he's played. You sit one day, maybe play two. Maybe you play every day for 2 weeks. And, you're asked to sit down because another superstar is coming back. He's just understood how to fit in with this team. And yes, everybody goes through really rough points personally. And sometimes they're just hard to shake and they're hard to move on from. I don't know if that's the whole thing with Perks beginning to the 2026 season or not. But I think the club's well aware of it. He's well aware of it. And I think it's become, you know, a little more public probably than things like this would have been in the past. And so he's playing through it here right now. But when you have big days, you need one big day, not just one big hit. And he had that today finally when he had that beautiful base knock for the two RBIs earlier in the game. It's the running catch too. It's the value. He's playing in right field at this point as well. He's not playing in center field where he's robbed a lot of home runs and made great catches at the fence. So he'll get it. He'll do it. He'll bounce out of it. But to me, the big days like this, and he only played half the game. He left halfway through. He was replaced. So we're talking about a guy that had a lot to do with the front half of the game and not how it finished. And he needed that.
1: I look at what the rest of this lineup did today, too. We also got to point out William Contreras. He draws two walks today. He gets another base hit as well. That came in the seventh inning. For William, he almost had back-to-back walk-offs, of course, because if Price got on, William would have been next, and you're sure he would have been swinging for the fences. But now for William, over his last 11 games, this goes back to the start of the Diamondbacks series. He is now hitting .364 over those last 11. Only two extra base hits in that time. But he's got a .431 on base to go with it, too. He's been very disciplined. He's not striking out very much. He's drawing his walks when he needs to. I mean, to see that William is starting to, you know, spark those embers a little bit, to start to spark, like, okay, I'm getting the base hits. I'm getting the plate discipline. Now the next level is hitting the ball harder and getting the ball over the fence.
0: Yeah, you can definitely see it every time he walks up to the plate with that bat. There's something igniting in his eyes. And I also agree. I mean, he can bring you so much more in stretches of time. Well, right now he's just finding out a way to get on base. He's finding out a way to start rallies, whatever it takes, move guys over, whatever it takes here right now. He's just so perfect. And it's such a, he's almost kind of a role model from that matter of, if this is how we play our brand of baseball, because we're not necessarily hitting home runs and getting extra base hits, everyone do this for an inning and we're going to score three or four runs. We've seen that now in this entire series in one inning each. And that's how you get sweeps and win games when you have great pitching that he's largely responsible for behind the plate as well.
1: Yeah, that's another great point there, Craig. The fact that, yeah, he's also dealing with a bunch of guys that have less than 2 years of service time in this pitching staff right now for Milwaukee. They also draw six more walks today. Carlos Rodon lost his command there in that fourth inning with back-to-back walks and a hit batter to load the bases in the fourth that led to the three-run scoring to give the Brewers their first lead of the game at that point before the Yankees had tied things up. But, man, I just think that the Brewers proved something to themselves with this series. Because let's also be honest here, Craig. As an offense as a whole, everyone's excited to have Churio and Vaughn back, and they had great starts in St. Louis. They came back down to earth a little bit this weekend against the Yankees, and they're a very good pitching staff. But nonetheless, I think what's most encouraging is that you faced three bona fide aces, right? Fried, Schlittler, and then Rodon. And you got to them aside from Schlittler, but you got to then to the bullpen after him. You learned something about your offense that, hey, even without our best, even without the home run ball, and no one's ever going to say hit fewer homers. Okay, I'm not saying that, but the Brewers can survive in games like this where, all right, well, if not hit a homer, let's draw a walk, steal a bag, get a base hit. Not many offenses can have both.
0: Right. And we talked about this last night a little bit too. It's not like they're settling for not hitting a home run. They just may not be coming, but it's okay because their approach is still the right approach. They still, you know, the whole goal is to get on base in this game of baseball. If you get a double, great. If you get a triple, great. If you lean into one for a home run, great. If you need to advance a runner over, then advance a runner over. Don't fail at what you need to do at the plate. And these guys have not done that. And the bigger run games and the more power, that's going to come. I mean, I really think when Yelich gets back, you could look at this lineup now and you're going, how much better is that than it was, you know, even a week ago for that matter? So they're going to get better in that category. But regardless, they know how to get on base. And that's just absolutely wears out. I don't care how good a pitcher you are. And they faced three really good ones. They got to them a little bit. These guys didn't go extraordinarily deep into these games either. So make that a note for the approach that this offense takes.
1: Yeah, I think the Brewers are in a spot now where they get a happy off day tomorrow. They get a tough test with San Diego, who are not playing poorly by any stretch of the imagination. And then before you know it, you're down at Wrigley for the first time this season in a week. And that's going to be a marquee series. I cannot wait to watch it. And I have kept you long enough here. You need to get back to Pam on this Mother's Day. You need to make sure that you get some time to relax and enjoy this happy Sunday victory and a sweep. Thank you, Craig, and happy Mother's Day to your family.
0: Thanks, Dom, to your mom and everybody as well. And happy Mother's Day, Brewer Nation. Celebrate tonight. Fun weekend.
1: Very fun. We're going to hear from Bryce Terang coming up next, and we'll get to some texts as well. Brewers win in walk-off fashion over the Yankees. Back with more after this on 620 WTMJ.
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1: Do a little buy or sell as the Brewers win again. Some texts as well. Let's go through these. I'm Dom Catronio. We'll hear from Bryce in just a moment. We'll hear from Pat Murphy, and we'll give you the highlights from this contest as well. A few more texts that have rolled in from Nick. What a weekend of baseball for the crew. First sweep of the Yankees since 89, only allowing 7 runs all series against that Yankees offense. So impressive. Mitch from Kenosha, what a moment for Bryce. He's truly elevated himself into an elite player and a legit MVP candidate early in the season. You know, we talked about that in Brewers Weekly on Thursday, just teasing about the MVP stuff, but really making sure that Brewers fans need to be ready to vote him as an all-star, because let's just address the elephant in the room. There are more Cubs fans in this nation than there are Brewers fans in this nation. They're going to vote hard for Nico Horner. You got to vote harder for Bryce Terang, and hopefully we can get him voted to be the starting second baseman in the National League. A few other ones. This one, Tom from South Dakota. You know, I was telling my son, regardless of the outcome today, this was such a

0: fun series to watch, and I did not in any way imagine the Crew would come out with a sweep. I was hoping they can get a win, maybe two. Baseball is so fun. Buying all that as well. Reggie from Milwaukee, we got a first glimpse of Terang's offense during the WBC. He's kept it up so far. Great to see. Hoping it continues. Yeah, I'm buying it. I mean, I'm buying everything about Bryce Terang's offense. We talked about it earlier of just how great it's been for the Crew to see Bryce continue to get a little bit better every single year and to see him create moments and create memories and have signature moments in a Brewers uniform. I'll just put my neck out there and say, man, I hope he sticks around for a very, very, very long time. I hope that someday that this, you know, this organization, remember the day that you woke up and you saw that Christian Yelich was signing that extension in 2020? Man, I just hope they can find a way to do it with Bryce Terang, because he's exactly who you want. He's a model citizen. He's a role model. He's an amazing defender. He's becoming his own as a hitter. I just hope that they can figure out, because you need stars. You need, you know, pillars to maintain, somebody that you can buy a jersey of and know it's going to stick around. I hope they figure it out with Bryce Terang one day. That's for a conversation for another time. But let's hear from Bryce Terang chatting with Lane Grindle after today's walk-off homer.
1: Bryce Terang is joining us from just outside the Brewers clubhouse. Bryce, first and foremost, man, congratulations. What a great moment.
2: Yeah, thank you. I appreciate that. Great team win.
1: Take me through your thought coming to the plate. You get a curveball. Were you looking for that, or were you just reacting to it?
2: No, I wasn't looking for it. It was just a reaction. I faced Dave a good amount of times, the times when he was in Pittsburgh and now in New York, and so I've seen it, and I know that I got to see that curveball pop, and I just told myself if I see it, I got to stay back. Just the speed difference. I was going up there ready for the fastball and saw it and stayed back on it.
1: Bryce, I know it's dangerous to get into the, hey, things are a little different now, but with Jackson and Andrew back, is there a little different feel to this thing with those two guys back in the lineup?
2: Yeah, I mean, those guys are electric. Those guys bring it every day. Everybody's watched Jack play. Plays hard, plays with passion, and it's great to watch him out there. And I'm happy he's back and healthy. And same with Vaughn. Vaughn plays hard and is a competitor and wants to win every day. So when those guys are in the lineup, they change games.
1: You guys are stacking some wins now and stacking some really good performances. You've won 9 out of 12. How powerful is belief when the momentum starts to roll in that direction?
2: Yeah, very much so. Very powerful, and even when things are not going your way, you got to believe in yourself or believe in the team and pick each other up and want them to win and all that good stuff. So we stayed on the right track, and we knew the type of team we were, and we were going to just keep pushing, and that's what we did. So
1: this is a team that has won a lot of baseball games, this core group. You guys have been together for a few years now. And so I don't know that you're ever satisfied. You're always trying to get to that next level and win that next game, and you have that next game mentality, I think, is as good as anybody in baseball does. But I think a lot of young teams, after taking the first two against the Yankees, could have been content and showed up today. Maybe not with that same edge, maybe not with that sense of urgency, but that was not you guys today at all.
2: Yeah, every game matters, no matter who it is or what part of the series you're in, or every game matters. It all ends up at the total of the year. So just trying to win every game, no matter where you're at that time, whether you got two wins on the series, looking for your third, you just can't take your foot off the gas. You got to just keep pushing it. So the guys did a good job. Our pitching staff was electric this whole series, kept us in the game, and it was fun to watch them.
1: Bryce, last question for you. Get a chance to hit a walk-off home run. What was the trip around the bases like? Could you hear the crowd? What was that moment like for you?
2: Oh, yeah, man. I was just making sure I was touching every base. you just kind of – you hit it and just kind of – I don't want to say you out of it. You're not completely out of it, but you're – that was the first time I've hit one in the big league, so it was really cool. And a cool experience. I didn't really know how to take it. Just like I said, just trying to hit all the bases, make sure I score.
1: I mean, you didn't think it was, you didn't know for sure it was out off the bat, did you?
2: I knew I hit it well. I didn't think I hit it high enough. I thought maybe I was telling myself running around first, like beat him as in like the ball over his head, like beat him. I didn't think it was going to get out. I just didn't think I hit it high enough, but I got some good backspin on it and ended up carrying out. So, yeah, it was good.
1: I know I told you last question, but now I got another follow-up.
2: Yeah, yeah.
1: Are you familiar with Mother's Day and the Brewers and how this day has just provided so many great moments over the years, and now this is going to be one of the best ones of them all? Are you familiar with the Brewers' Mother's Day magic and Bill Hall walk-off home runs? I mean, those are things that I don't know that they talk about a ton in the clubhouse. We talk about it up here in the press box probably more.
2: Yeah. No, you're going to have to come down one of these days and tell me about it.
1: I'll bring the history book. But this has been a big day for the Brewers. They have the best winning percentage on Mother's Day. Bill Hall hit a walk-off home run with a pink bat years ago, and now you are etched into that same lore, Bryce. It's really cool, and congratulations, man. What a great moment for you and for this team.
2: Yeah, no, I appreciate it. Yeah, you're going to have to come down and give me a little history lesson.
1: You can count on it. I'll see you on Tuesday.
2: All right, sounds good.
1: Thanks, Bryce. We appreciate it, man.
2: All right, we'll see you.
1: Bryce Terang,
0: how about it? Yeah, Billy Hall, I mean, how about that? Another number two getting it done here on Mother's Day. Vinny Rattino was the first one that pointed that out to me and then relayed that over to Brian Anderson on the television side. And, yeah, what a moment for the Brewers and a walk-off homer on Mother's Day. So let's go ahead and relive it coming up next. Let's do highlights, and then we'll hear from Pat Murphy right here on your home of the Brewers, 620 WTMJ.
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7: Ready for this?
8: Out of here!
7: This?
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7: And this?
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7: Time for tonight's highlights.
0: Brewers have already won the series. Now they're looking for the sprinkles, going for the sweep against the Yankees. Logan Henderson on the mound for the Crew. Up against Carlos Rodon, his first start of 2026 after coming off the injured list. And, well, the Brewers have done a good job these first two games, keeping number 99 down. Well, you can only keep him down for so long.
9: Henderson's pitch. Fly ball to right. That is well struck. And Perkins out of room. It's gone. Aaron Judge hits his 16th home run of the year to regain the Major League lead. First pitch of the at-bat, you cannot miss in that location to Aaron Judge.
0: To say it was down the middle was a little bit too accurate. As Logan Henderson made a mistake, he would also make a mistake on a hanging slider to Jose Caballero and Spencer Jones back-to-back in the second in RBI single for Jones, his first big league hit. Congrats.

0: Congratulations to Jones, and it's 2-0 with the Yankees in the lead. Rodon was good, not great early. He had a couple walks early, and then all of a sudden the wheels came off in the fourth. Back-to-back four-pitch walks in the fourth inning. Then he hits Andrew Vaughn to load the bases. Now, Luis Renjifo bounced into a fielder's choice. The out was made at the plate, so the bases remained loaded for Garrett Mitchell.
1: 1-2 pitch, and a liner into center. It's going to hang up there. Ford Grisham, who makes the catch, tagging is Sanchez, chugging down the line. Here's the throw. It's late. And it'll be a sack fly off the bat of Mitchell to get the Brewers on the board. It's 2-1 New York.
0: Hey, Garrett's been pretty good in bases loaded situations, and that was one in the left on left. That's his 9th RBI in bases loaded situations. Brewers are on the board, and they weren't done. Blake Perkins, who was recalled from AAA in Nashville after Lockridge went on the IL on Friday. Perkins experiencing his first Mother's Day without his mother, and well, he felt a little bit of help on this swing.
1: Rodon brings home the pitch, and Perkins, a line drive, back up the middle into center field. It's a base hit. One run is in. Renjifo around third. He's in there safely. The Brewers lead it 3-2 on the first hit of this game off the bat of Blake Perkins.
0: Yeah, it took until the fourth inning for the Brewers to get their first hit. Then Logan Henderson with a shutdown top of the fifth inning. He retired the last 11 batters he faced. He was fantastic. However, the Yankees got back on the board to tie things up in the sixth. An RBI double from Jazz Chisholm Jr. scored a two-out walk to Bellinger from D.L. Hall. So 3-3 game, battle of the bullpens from here on in. Both teams scoreless in the seventh. In the eighth innings, it was all day Ashby on for his second consecutive game. He threw two innings last night, and now he's getting Aaron Judge today.
1: The stretch of the payoff to Judge. Strike three called. 99-mile-an-hour fastball right down the middle at the knees. He wanted the challenge, he got it, and he freezes Aaron Judge.
0: He gets three strikeouts in a scoreless eighth inning. The Brewers couldn't get anything done in their half of the bottom of the eighth. Abner Uribe kept things scoreless in the top of the ninth, so it was clear if the Brewers are going to win, it was going to be on back-to-back walk-offs. But first, David Bednar, who has not allowed a home run all season, first struck out Joey Ortiz, then he struck out Jackson Churio, and Bryce Terang did not waste any time on his first pitch.
1: Fly ball center field, it's hit well, Grisham back, it is gone! Another Mother's Day miracle for the Brewers! Straight away center field, number 6 for Bryce Terang, and it's a walk-off for the crew of the ninth. 4-3, your final score. And the Brewers sweep the Yankees.
0: How about it? First time since 1989 that the Brewers have swept the Yankees in a series of at least three games. Four runs on just 5 hits for the Brewers. No errors. They left 8. 3 runs on 6 hits. 1 error for the Yankees. They left 6. The winner is Uribe. The loser is Bednar. 40,175 for a sellout crowd on this Mother's Day. It took 2 hours, 48 minutes. We'll hear from the manager, Pat Murphy, coming up next on 620 WTMJ.
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4: 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I'm Dom Catronio. Brewers win 4-3. Sweep the Yankees. Here's Pat Murphy. Post-game with the media.
5: Yeah, I mean, he's got a ton of confidence in his game. And, you know, again, the kid just keeps taking steps every time. And just really, really, really fun watching it. You know, it's just fun watching it. And it helps having Churio and Vaughn back because, you know, there's a little more help for him and William. You know?
6: Just how nice was it to see Blake get that big hit, especially on Mother's Day?
5: Yeah, it's interesting you say that. Yeah, it's great. It's great for Perk. He's not had the beginning of the season. And, you know, it's the guy that finished in the Gold Glove voting last year in center field. And, yeah, it's great to see him. Made a great play in right field. Then he missed a cutoff. And do we have that taser rule in? Is that a taser thing? Is that in yet?
7: Is it allowed on Mother's Day?
5: Not on Mother's Day, I guess. But that would have been a time to tase. Couple of tases today, but yeah, the pitching staff was great again. Logan, five innings, DL, bobbed and weaved. McGill was great. Ashby, oof, and Uribe was great. So that's very encouraging. Yeah, great series. Good lift. In the first 30, whatever, how many games we've played, this is kind of a good lift. To win like this.
8: Murph, is this one of those series where all phases have to come together?
5: Yeah, I mean, we're not swinging the bat great by any stretch, but there's guys that are just, they're starting to understand it's okay, I got another bat. I mean, it's, you know, that's what it's all about, just staying relentless. But, you know, we didn't swing the bat great, but we just chip away, and there's high standards, and those guys love the opportunity to compete.
9: Murph, on Perk, you know, you had said you and some other guys kind of reminded him about to remember what's important when you're in that role on this team. Can you share how he took that, how he took to that message?
5: He's a smart kid, and he's been disappointed in the beginning, you know, that he didn't return as the, you know, starting center fielder. He was disappointed. And you know, he had a lot go on last season, a lot go on in the off season. And it's just a matter of, you know, sometimes we retreat in a way that isn't in our best interest, you know, and I think that that's what happened. And he wasn't getting results, and even when he was performing well, he wasn't getting results, and it just kind of snowballed on him. And I think friends and people that care about him, you know, told him, look, let's go clean it up. And yeah, he's a great human being. So hopefully he took it to heart, and maybe he didn't. I don't know, but it's fun to trust him, and it's fun to see him perform well.
6: Y'all's interleague record is so good so far this year. I don't know if it's just kind of a quirk, or do you think the fact that teams over there that maybe don't see you that regularly, that your style of play might work?
5: Yeah, I think you're probably right. You know, that the teams don't see us a lot, and they hear all this stuff about the running game, and, you know, it causes a little trepidation, I think, in pitchers and defenders, and that might help us a little, but we're not scoring runs in bunches by any means. What was the score today?
9: 4-3.
5: And last night, 4-3. I mean, we're not exactly pushing across crooked numbers very often, but the combination of playing good D. Rengifo made a great play down the line. Rengifo came up with a big hit. You know, so some guys are starting to get a little more comfortable and starting to play better.
7: Murph, I don't judge Homer today, but did you feel like you guys did a pretty good job keeping a lid on him in the three-game series?
5: He got a hit in every game, didn't he, or something?
7: But the damage was fairly minimal, aside from the homer today.
5: He's got 16 on the year. It's incredible, isn't it? 16 in 30-some games. He's on pace for, like, 75 or something like that. And they're great representatives of the game, like who they are as people. You know what I mean? Like, that's – you can just feel great about our game when you got Judge and Schwarber leading the way, and guys like that, you know what I mean? The Bobby Witts of the world, you know what I mean? Like Bryce Terang, you know what I mean? That's just unbelievable because of the people they are too, you know? It's kind of awesome.
4: Yeah, he is certainly considered now into that echelon of starting to become a real household name. And I promise you, he's going to be all over MLB Central tomorrow morning. Maybe kids getting up to school across country watching quick pitch first thing in the morning. They're going to see Bryce Terang get a home run. Like, man, that guy's pretty cool. And yeah, we know he's pretty cool. He's Bryce Terang. Bryce is nice. You already knew that. Now, enjoy your off day. Hope you had a happy Mother's Day. Appreciate everybody who's listened and texted. I know we didn't get to everybody today, but we are just about out of time on this one. I won't be on Tuesday's post-game show. Bob Brainerd stepping in for me again. I'm going to go get an advanced scout on the Cubbies. They're down playing the Braves. I got TBS game again this week. But then I'll be back for you Wednesday for Brewers Extra Innings, reacting to the Padres coming to town. As the Friars, they've been playing pretty well. They have got a tussle with the Cardinals still going on right now. It's 2-2, heading to extra innings right now in San Diego. And another team that's been sneaky impressive. They're 23-16, despite really having like 2.5 starting pitchers right now. It's been quite the story. In fact, they just tied it up with two runs on a homer from Nick Castellanos off Riley O'Brien, a blown save for the Cardinals. So 6:40 on Tuesday night, Bark in the Park night, mind you. Go check out Brewers.com for all the info needed there. Then Wednesday at 6:40, and then on Thursday, getaway day game, that will be at 12:40. And post game after Tuesday and Wednesday, Brewers Weekly Thursday night, first thing in the morning, Friday on YouTube as well. So plenty of content coming your way. Then they're on the road to Minnesota and Chicago for, I guess they call it rivalry weekend next weekend. And yeah, it's technically a rivalry, but I think everyone knows what's really coming next week with the Cubs down at Wrigley. But that's ahead. The Padres are coming up next. So it's a happy off day. Don't even have to leave. Don't have to get on a plane or anything like that. Brewers are in a great mood after sweeping the Yankees. Our producer has been Evan Witalison. I'm Dom Catronio. Keep on swinging.
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20: George Washington, who was Arnold's close friend and one of the few men who came to his defense, took issue with the Continental Congress's decision, rebuking them for making political rather than strategic military promotions. Here's Washington biographer Adrian Harrison.
21: Washington appreciates the personal sacrifice that Arnold made and the leadership that he used. He sees Arnold's pain, and Washington has really no love for the Continental Congress either. They're not doing a great job supplying him.
20: In September of 1777, Arnold was placed under the command of Horatio Gates at Saratoga in upstate New York. Gates, while never coming within a mile of the fighting, held Arnold back, confining him to his tent, and refused reinforcements. Defying Gates' orders, Arnold seized a horse and rallied the Americans to victory and took a bullet to the leg and barely survived after being crushed by his own horse. However, it is this shot that will change the course of history and nearly alter the course of independence. Here's Arnold biographer Willard Randall.
22: When the battle was over, his second-in-command said, "Sir, where are you hit?" And Arnold said, "It's my leg. I wish it had been my heart." And I do, too. I wish it had been in his heart, because if he had died at that moment, he would have been the great hero of the Revolution.
20: The battles of Saratoga are considered by many historians to be one of the top 15 most decisive battles in world history because it becomes the impetus for France to join the Americans against Britain, reinvigorating Washington's Continental Army and providing much-needed supplies and support, saving the Revolution once again. Here's historian Paul Hutton.
23: Carried from the battlefield, terribly wounded, Arnold was immediately placed under arrest for having disobeyed orders. But the day is won. It's clear to everyone on the battlefield that Benedict Arnold has won the day. Clear to everyone except Horatio Gates. He denies Arnold credit. He accepts credit for America's greatest victory.
20: General Washington steps in and entrusts the newly reclaimed city of Philadelphia to Arnold. He is now the city's military governor. Away from the battlefield, Arnold takes full advantage of his position, living opulently while using and abusing his position running shady business deals in a lively black market.
21: He has served, he has been wounded severely, and so he starts as a governor to take what he thinks is his due.
20: It is here in April 1779 where the 38-year-old Arnold meets and marries a beautiful, flirtatious, and intense 18-year-old from a very wealthy loyalist family. Her name is Peggy Shippen. Here's Arnold historian William Stanley.
0: Arnold was to the British what Rama was to the English, what Patton was to the German. In other words, a general who could defeat them. The British wanted Arnold out of there. Without Arnold, they'd win.
20: But Arnold's shady side deals are exposed by the press. Once again, Arnold faces a slight against his honor. With an impending court-martial and a public rebuke from General Washington, Arnold and his young bride begin exploring options for disaffection. Despite his reprimand, Washington wants to give his brilliant general a field position of honor. But after Arnold suspiciously lobbies strongly for a non-field position at West Point, in the fall of 1780, Washington makes him the commander of the strategic American stronghold known as the Key to the Continent, a fort on the front lines that bears his own name, Fort Arnold. West Point becomes Arnold's key negotiating resource. Many historians claim he even conspired to turn over General George Washington himself. Here's former superintendent of the U.S. Military Academy at West Point, Lieutenant General Dave Palmer.
1: West Point was not just a strategic spot. West Point was the strategic spot in the American Revolution. Both sides, British and Americans, agreed on one thing, that if the British could ever capture the line of the Hudson, they would probably win the war.
20: It doesn't take long for Arnold's secret plot to be unearthed, causing him to flee West Point for a British warship stationed on the Hudson. Ironically, at this same hour, General Washington was en route to West Point to feast with his trusted friend. Arnold's betrayal is so unexpected and cuts General Washington so deeply that after failing to capture Benedict Arnold, Washington proclaimed, "Arnold has betrayed me. Whom can we trust now?" Safely behind British lines, Benedict Arnold receives his £20,000 ransom payment and a commission as Brigadier General of 1,600 troops in His Majesty's Army. Benjamin Franklin remarked, "Judas sold only one man, Arnold, 3 million. Benedict Arnold's treason united the 13 colonies and increased their enlistments and re-enlistments in ways that neither he nor the British could have ever foreseen. Benedict Arnold died in London in 1801 at the age of 60, a spiritually, financially, and emotionally broken man. There's a monument on the battlefield at Saratoga National Park, the site of his greatest victory, a boot statue commemorating the permanent wounds General Benedict Arnold sustained with the inscription, "In memory of the most brilliant soldier of the Continental Army, who was desperately wounded on this spot, winning for his countrymen the decisive battle of the American Revolution, and for himself, the rank of Major General." The monument bears no name, and there's good reason.
0: Because there is a law in America passed by the Congress that you can neither chisel the name Benedict Arnold or mold it in metal. So, I mean, they took this guy right off the face of the earth.
20: Benedict Arnold's betrayal is profound. At the same time, America would have never emerged successfully from the Revolutionary War had it not been for his innovative leadership. Here's former military historian at West Point, Major John Hall.
6: Were it not for his treason, he would almost undoubtedly be one of the most celebrated American commanders of all of the American Revolution. West Point to this day would probably still be called Fort Arnold rather than West Point.
20: In the years following his death, Arnold's wife Peggy spent her time settling all of his debts, except the biggest one of all, to America, which could never be paid.
7: And great job, as always, to Greg Hengler and to all the supporters and contributors to this show. Benedict Arnold's story here on Our American Stories.
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19: At 6 o'clock, it's 57 degrees. Tonight, partly cloudy and still some frost possible, a low of 37 degrees. From the WTMJ Breaking News Center, I'm Jessica Gatso. An officer-involved shooting at a Wisconsin Fleet farm leaves one person dead.

0: enforcement or civilians were hurt. Milwaukee Bucks co-owner Wes Edens is expected to testify in a federal extortion case this year.
1: The Milwaukee Business Journal reports prosecutors accused 46-year-old Chengli Luo of threatening Edens and his family after a brief relationship in 2023. Federal court documents say Luo allegedly demanded payments reaching into the hundreds of millions of dollars and threatened to release damaging allegations against Edens. Authorities arrested Luo in June of 2025 at JFK Airport in New York while she was allegedly attempting to board a flight to China. She now faces federal charges including extortion, blackmail, and wire fraud. Nizer Spencer, WTMJ News.
0: People from 23 countries who are leaving that cruise ship hit with a hantavirus outbreak. Health officials say all 140 people who were still on the boat this morning were healthy. News Nation's Marcus Espinoza.
2: Here's how it's going to work. They're going to get on small boats off of the ship, and then they're going to be taken to port there at the Canary Islands. Then they will immediately be put onto a bus. That bus takes about 10 to 15 minutes then to get to the airport. Also, the passengers are given just a single plastic bag for use to help them carry some things and travel with them. Every single passenger is going to be wearing full protective gear.
0: The American passengers will be flown to the National Quarantine Unit at the University of Nebraska in Omaha, where they'll have the choice of whether to be quarantined or self-isolate. A major youth sports complex in Big Bend is one step closer to becoming reality. Phase one approval has now been cleared the way for construction to begin on four turf soccer fields for the Brick Athletic Sports Complex. They hope to break ground sometime in June. Sports, traffic, and weather are next. 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
0: Time for a WTMJ sports update from the Gruber Law Office's One Call, That's All Sports Desk. The Brewers get swept by the Yankees in their three-game series. Final score today was 4-3. The Brew Crew has Monday off before starting a series with the Padres Tuesday night. And the Milwaukee Bucks win the 10th pick in the 2026 NBA Draft. Taking a look at the roads with your WTMJ Time Saver traffic. Pretty clear on the roads right now, no major incidents and no slowdowns.
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0: And taking a look at your WTMJ forecast, tonight partly cloudy skies and we're still not out of the weeds yet with those cold temperatures. We have a frost advisory from midnight to 8 a.m. Tuesday. That's for Ozaukee, Sheboygan, Fond du Lac,

0: Walworth, Dodge, Waukesha, and Jefferson counties. Low of 37. Monday, mostly sunny. High of 53 lakeside, 62 inland. Right now in Milwaukee, it's 57. I'm Jessica Gatso, Outdoor Living Unlimited, WTMJ News Time, 6:06.
1: 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Jill Duggar and her husband, Derek, are here to share their story, the unedited truth behind TLC's hit television show that captivated the nation, 19 kids and counting. 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
2: Hey, so I am Jill Dillard.
3: Derek Dillard.
2: Jill and Derek Dillard here. I used to be Jill Duggar, and I was part of a family with 19 kids and counting. You may know about us from the reality show TLC had for a long time running. 17 Kids and Counting, 18 Kids and Counting, and then 19 Kids and Counting, and then Counting On. So
3: they probably should have renamed it 19 Kids and Counting Down once it started being 18, because I think there's only three kids under 18 now. So that,
2: think about that.
3: It could have been like Counting, 18 Kids and Counting
2: and
3: Down,
2: 17 wonder, Kids though, and Counting
3: Down. Yeah, it could be sound very violent.
2: You know? But anyway, I grew up in a family with lots of kids, and so we recently wrote a book, Counting the Cost, that talks about our journey. So I really felt like growing up on reality TV, my story was always going to be continued to be told, really, for me. And so in writing the book, I felt like if the story is already going to be told, I would rather be the one telling it. So yeah, our story, though, goes back to, I grew up, I'm the second daughter in the Duggar family, fourth born. And so growing up, we were different than a lot of families in that we, of course, were adding a new kid like every year to our family. But then we were also part of a group called IBLP. And
3: you can't let Joe brush past the fact that there's a kid being born every single year. So whenever
2: there were two sets of twins.
3: Or two, yeah. But blows me away, like early in our relationship and even still now, we refer to different events and I'll refer to like what grade I was in. Joe will say, who was the baby when that happened? So that's more the marker of time.
2: It is. Well, because I was also homeschooled. So Derek was public school all the way through. Yeah, I didn't have like a classroom that I could identify with a new teacher every year. So literally it was like, who was the baby? Okay, yeah. And so that's how I remember the year of something happening generally. But anyway, grew up in the Duggar family. We were part of this group that kind of really formed my family's views on a lot of things. So whether it was homeschooling or just religious aspects, we were part of a group called IBLP, which stands for Institute and Basic Life Principles, led by Bill Gothard. And he had all these conferences where he taught biblical principles that he kind of formed his own opinion about to the masses. When did it start? The 60s.
3: Early 60s. I don't call
2: like
3: it, I think it was like 1961.
2: So my parents were very influenced by that. And then he also started, Bill Gothard started this group called ATI, Advanced Training Institute for homeschooling, for homeschool families. And so
3: that came later. That was like in the early to mid 80s, I believe.
2: So my parents joined that group. And as a kid, I remember it being a happy memory. We would go to these conferences, these ATI conferences, and be taught everything from what the Bible says on how many kids you should have to not drinking alcohol to how many or where you should send your kids and where you should not send your kids to school and everything on like the way you should dress to the music you should listen to. So that's kind of my thought process as a kid was this is what the Bible says, this is what IBLP says or ATI. this is the way I should be living. So growing up, we had a lot of rules and standards that we were supposed to keep to. Of course, a lot of love as well in my family. And then in the late 90s, early 2000s, my dad ran for political office, which then led to some notoriety in our local area. And of course, my parents still having a bunch of kids, that caught the eye of some TV producers who then asked my parents about producing a one-time documentary about my family. And that ended up being the hit show. I guess it was like the number one show on Discovery Health at the time. It was kind of at the beginning of the reality series era of things where somehow like Discovery and TLC merged around then and everything. So they asked if my parents would consider doing a few more documentaries and then ended up launching into a reality show about my family. So we...
3: I think a good way to kind of organize kind of the fascination with starting a reality show, at least from what I can mm-hmm. see coming in, because Joe kind of grew up on reality TV. But I think what was so fascinating and what made it doubly fascinating for people on the outside, not only was the interest in the logistics it took to raise a family of 21, two parents and 19 children, but how unique the lifestyle was because of this undergirding organization woven throughout daily life and the Institute and Basic Life Principles.
2: All the girls wore dresses.
3: Or doing homeschooling.
2: It was obvious. It was apparent. Yeah. Homeschooled.
3: Some aspects of it are wonderful and some not so much.
2: Yeah.
1: And you've been listening to Jill Duggar and her husband, Derek, and they're sharing their story of growing up in this large family that lent itself to being filmed by TLC, thus creating the massive hit show 19 Kids and Counting. And so many of us have been curious, well, what happened to them? How are they doing? How did that affect their lives? We're learning right now a little bit more about their lives when we come back. We're going to learn a lot more with Jill and Derek Dillard telling the story of the story behind 19 Kids and Counting and the family behind the hit TV show here on Our American Stories. Lee Habib here, the host of Our American Stories. 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
5: And we continue with Our American Stories and the story of Jill Duggar and her husband, Derek. And they were a part of TLC's huge hit TV show that captivated this country, 19 Kids and Counting. Let's pick up with their story and let's pick up where we last left off.
6: Growing up, like I really did have pretty much like a happy childhood, I would say. And then we started being part of this reality TV show. And I remember like the first time the camera crew came to our house and they like stuck a camera in my face and I'm grating cheese and they're like, just be normal. And I'm like, okay. And
7: easier said than that, I'm sure.
6: But fast forward, we had been on the reality TV show for a long time, and then in walks my Prince Charming, right?
7: Right. Yeah, right.
6: There you are. Derek was actually, we were kind of like set up by my dad introduced us. So he and Derek didn't really even know each other though. Y'all were like prayer partners because Derek was from our area, but we hadn't really met. Some friends knew of our family because of the TV show we were on, and they were Christmas caroling one time and they're like, hey, we should go to the Duggar's house and Christmas carol because we want to meet them. And he was, what were you like visiting from college or something?
7: Yeah, I was probably early.
6: He's like, sure, yeah. So he was just tagging along in this group of people. I vaguely remember that, but like we didn't actually meet. They Christmas caroled at my family's house, which was not uncommon. I mean, it sounds weird, but like for complete strangers to show up at our door was not uncommon. And just like want to say, hey, take a picture, whatever. We eventually got like a gate outside of our home. So just to protect the family, like the kids running around in the front yard.
7: Probably kind of like a reverse zoo. Like kind of like a like zoo animals should probably feel like. You can slow down.
6: Seriously, though, sometimes. I mean, it's not super weird, but like, I guess it is weird.
7: You won't ever come and tap up on the window, just kind of look inside.
6: There was a guy one time who like jumped the fence and came up. And thankfully, like, I think, I don't know what he would have done. But like, anyways, yeah, weird. But okay, that's a side note. So Derek, he had stopped by our house one time just with that group, but like didn't really know us. But it was right, that happened right before he was supposed to go to Nepal to do mission work for 2 years.
7: So yeah, a couple of years after I finished my accounting degree, yes. I went to Nepal.
6: At Oklahoma State University, shout out.
7: Go Pokes, went to Oklahoma State University. A couple of years after college, went to Nepal for a 2-year mission term. We were tasked during our training in Virginia to gather so many signatures of people who committed to pray for us while we were on the mission field for 2 years. And I went to a teeny tiny, like very small church. I was obviously going to need prayer support from outside of our own church. So I reached out to Jim Bob and asked if he would be one of the people to pray for me while I was serving on the mission field in Nepal. And he said, sure. So I'd given him a prayer card like I had everyone who had committed to pray for us. And my blog was on the bottom of it. I called it Himalayan Cowboy at blogspot.com because I was and was actually.
6: He wasn't. I was going to say.
7: Okay.
6: He was actually the mascot.
7: The mascot. Yeah.

0: I was the cowboy.
1: Pistol Pete. And I will say, I will add, he was the first Legacy Pete. So his dad was also the mascot at Oklahoma State University.
2: Yeah, my dad did it.
1: It's like big deal. Anyway,
0: that was my blog. So it was on the card. And Jill actually just told me today that like her dad was like reading my blog posts whenever he was not talking to me on the phone. So I guess in between he would keep up that way.
1: He knew a lot about you, enough to know that he wanted to introduce you to me and me to you.
0: Yes.
1: So he eventually did that.
0: After about 18 months of us kind of communicating monthly or so on updates on the mission field, he said, well, my daughter Jill shares a lot of common life goals as you, and I think y'all would really hit it off. Jill and I talked for the first time for like 5.5 hours on Skype. We say it was love at first Skype. We had 2 5.5 hour long conversations. And Jill,
1: because I told him, this is what I told him. I
0: all
1: said,
0: I can do is like throw me
1: I
0: up.
1: Said, I said,
0: she'll explain.
1: I said, it's kind of like throwing up. This was after effect. I said, okay. Because I hate confrontation. I hate like where I got to ask all these questions and grill him on everything. So I said, I just want to get it over with and it's kind of like throwing up because you feel much better afterwards. That's what I told him.
0: You know, we don't want to waste our time and realize 5 years later that she's actually Buddhist and I don't really want to marry someone. I mean, but that's
1: whatever it is. We wanted to align on our goals in life.
0: Yeah, on our philosophies and things.
1: Religious views, goals, whatever. So we wanted to find that out from the get-go. So we had long conversations and basically I was like, okay, cool. I want to get to know this guy better. So then I convinced my dad to fly to Nepal with me, but we had to take the entire film crew with us. Anyway, we met over there in Nepal and we fell in love. Well, then fast forward, Derek comes back from Nepal. He starts working as a tax accountant for Walmart in our area, corporate. Then we get engaged pretty quick, get married, find out we're expecting our first child.
0: Well, and we wanted to serve on the mission field. That was kind of like the foundation for our relationship. So even before we got engaged, like I enrolled in seminary, my mom got cancer that same semester, started a new job. Like it was a lot. We got engaged, like all in this, all at the same time.
1: Yeah. Just a lot happened in that first year of our marriage. We also had a lot of traumatic things happen in our life around that time where it was announced that the show ended up actually getting canceled in 2015.
0: After our oldest was born.
1: Yeah. After it was reported, I say loosely, by tabloids who there was a point in 2015 where working together with the city of Springdale and the police chief and Washington County and In Touch magazine together, they illegally released juvenile sexual abuse records. And so my sisters and I were thrust into a very painful spotlight that we never wanted to be in. And not to protect my brother at all, who had perpetrated these horrendous acts, but just as victims in the system here, we felt like we were exploited and those records should have never been released. So it was a very, very painful time for my sisters and I. And the show got canceled and through a series of circumstances, which later we disagree with how it was all handled, but we were forced to kind of help get the show back up and going. So then Derek and I are on the mission field and we just, through all of this, the show comes alive again and it's very much portrayed to us like a family ministry. And
0: I think it's important.
1: And no doubt it was like impacting people's lives positively. We're not saying it didn't ever, but for us, that process was very grueling. And then you add to the mix a TV show. And basically it came down to the point where we were on the mission field trying to make decisions that were best for our family. And then we find out that there's this contract that I was tricked into signing by my own father. And regardless of whatever intentions he may have had, it was very, very hard for me going from this like trusting relationship to try and figure out how do I sort this out? How does somebody that I love and trust seemingly take advantage of me in this situation?
3: And you're listening to Jill Duggar and her husband, Derek, share their story And my goodness, we all anticipated it would be complicated. The idea of bringing TV cameras into a family, well, that's going to create problems of its own. But it's also going to reveal things to people that they see in their own families. And there's a reason why that show was a hit. And it wasn't so much the prurient type of show like so many of the reality TV shows. It was showing a family, a big family, a big Christian family, trying to navigate life. And we hear also about this just tumultuous year, a year in which there's an engagement, a year where things get released in this family to the public that, but for the TV show, may never have been released. And then the discovery that her own father may have manipulated her into signing a contract that she really didn't want to sign or didn't know much about. When we continue, more of the story of Jill Duggar and her husband Derek here on Our American Stories.

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3: 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I've been a part of Ishnala since 1973, and I am so proud to continue the tradition that began in 1953. 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I'm Bob Prosser, and I want to serve you.
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3: And we continue with Our American Stories and the story of Jill Duggar and her husband, Derek, who share their experience in the TLC hit TV show 19 Kids and Counting, their New York Times instant bestseller, Counting the Cost, chronicles some of those stories. Let's pick up where we last left off. Here's Jill and Derek Dillard.
9: It came to a point where we had to break away from filming, so we left the show. We decided to leave the show. We felt like that was what we needed to do for our family. And so we stepped away from the reality TV show, which continued to carry on for a few more years, and started to like make a life for ourselves and kind of think for ourselves and just trying to figure out who we were in the world and who Christ wanted us to be and what we were called, how we were called to live our lives as a family and what was okay, what was not okay, and sorting through that.
10: And to kind of set up a little bit, going back to what I was saying earlier, I think the IBLP created its own set of issues in having a culture of taking the Bible, which is true, and using it out of context to control and manipulate in a specific agenda. And I feel like the show, this reality show, just kind of poured gasoline on the fire and allowed those issues to just be amplified that much more. And when we got married, in a Christian wedding, you leave and cleave, you become your own family. And we realized, like, in hindsight, was that just a ploy? Because it seemed like this umbrella of authority, meaning, and I keep referring to the umbrella of authority.
9: This was a specific teaching that they had.
10: It's a teaching in the IBLP where the father is over everyone in the family. But in the IBLP, they took it even further. And even for your kids who were married, you were still supposed to be under this umbrella of authority. And that, to me, was completely contradictory to Scripture, which says you leave and cleave and become your own family.
9: Like, if you moved outside the umbrella of authority and you started making decisions that your parents did not approve of or that you did not get their blessing on, even as an adult, then you were opening yourself up to potential harm. Like, you might get in a car accident. And then that was the reason why, like, if you got in this car accident, it might have been this retribution theology type thing with this authority principle where you caused it by getting out from under their authority type thing. So that's like the extreme example. Other things, it might just be like, oh, you're facing problems in your life because of not getting your parents' blessing or whatever.
10: So many of these things were used for control. And then Jim Bob was committing financial fraud, and it very strongly impacted our lives. And we had to basically draw some hard boundaries and say, this is not okay. You know, this is wrong. And we need to like take some action to protect our own family. And the show at this point was called Jill and Jessica Counting On. And we had made a commitment on the mission field to remain for a number of months. And we had already shared that this was our commitment whenever.
9: Nobody seemed to have a problem with
10: it. Nobody seemed to have a problem with it. And it wasn't even something that like we took the initiative to do. Our supervisor at the time said, I need you to commit to being here for this long and really establish rapport with the people who live here. And if they see you going back and forth to the States, they'll view you as having one foot in, one foot out, not being very serious about your care for their lives spiritually.

0: physically otherwise. And so we said, well, sure, yes, we can make that commitment. We'll remain here and not go back to the States. Jim Bob knew that we had committed to remain on the mission field. And it was almost like, not to be super sarcastic, but the way it just came across was like, oh, well, that's cute. Like, that's great that you all are making a commitment, but this is the true ministry. Reality TV is what is truly the ministry.
1: And he really did view it as a ministry.
0: Yeah. And like, what you all are doing in El Salvador is cute, but it's almost like just to provide content for the greater ministry as like,
1: I think he appreciated content. It though.
0: I'm not saying he didn't appreciate it, but he almost saw it as a subset of the true ministry because it wasn't as great numbers based as the filming ministry, which again, personally, I would disagree with just because the gospel itself was not presented. It was not tagged as like a Christian show. It was a show about Christians, but that's a side note. But they asked us to come back to Houston to this filming shoot. It was in Houston. Yeah, you could talk about it.
1: They asked us to come back for this promotional shoot.
0: To film the intro.
1: Yeah, the network wanted us to film this promotional shoot, which happened once or twice a year, generally. And so we were asked to come back to the States for this from Central America, where we were serving as missionaries. And we said, no. It just got very, very heated to the point where they present us with this contract and they say, well, actually, it's almost like no more this Mr. Nice Guy. Here you go. Here's this contract. You actually are obligated to come back. You have to. And we were shocked. We look at this and we're like, what? Where did this come from? We end up finding out that this is the piece of paper that my dad had set before me the day before we got married with no understanding of what it was, no papers to even read about what this was that I was signing. And I was made to believe when I had asked about it at the time that this was just about how I was going to get paid. And
0: which was a lie in one aspect of the financial fraud. And it's even more clear now as an attorney and more specifically as a prosecutor, it was very much financial fraud. Jill was told that this was about how you're going to get paid, but that was materially wrong. It wasn't even just a small mistake, materially different than what it actually was. In reality, if you were to be explicit about what the answer should have been, it should have been, this is about how you're not going to get paid and your payment will come when we die as part of your inheritance. And you're also obligated, and this was completely
1: contingent on a lot of
0: and things. This was completely left out of what the single page with one line on it that she was asked to sign. When I wasn't even aware of it, I wasn't even in the room, which is a different story, but that you're also committing all these, like basically your whole life for the next 5 years, the first 5 years of our marriage without ever telling Jill or having her ask me if this is something that we want to start our lives on and tomorrow.
1: So we didn't know what it was.
0: The other aspect of the financial fraud was the more we dug into it, as we uncovered things, it was, oh, we're sorry. Like we should have X, Y, Z.
1: We just wanted transparency.
0: Exactly. We very much wanted transparency. And the hope would have been, okay, now that we realize the error of our ways, like you should also know that this is the situation too. But it was almost like Jill's dad, Jim Bob, dug his heels in and then just like, oh, well, you figure that out. But I'm sorry, but I'm not going to reveal anything else that I've got you in.
1: Locked down
0: into.
1: And then we get
0: to tell you discover later on. And then we uncovered some more stuff that was basically him on his taxes and the taxes of the other children reporting income as for other people to lessen his tax liability. He was going to be 100% the one to be paid. And I will choose how I want to help you all. Like if I want to, basically, if you're my good graces, I'll help you. And that'll be my way of like, quote unquote, paying you, but that's not going to be reported as payment. I'm showing on paper that I'm paying all of you all, but I'm controlling 100% of the finances. If you want to get paid, then I'm disinheriting you because I count that as your inheritance. So if you're going to threaten me with a lawsuit, then you can just count on not, you've already gotten your inheritance. So you can just be counted out because that was supposed to be your inheritance.
1: It should have been earned income.
0: Yeah.
1: But so in the end, we had some pretty crazy conversations.
2: And you've been listening to Jill Duggar and her husband, Derek, share their story. The story behind the story of TLC's hit television show that captivated a nation, 19 kids and counting. And so much had been written about it at the time, documentaries, the whole nine yards. but hearing from Jill and her husband directly about their family, what happened to them after the reality show. As they both said, how to create a life for themselves and think for themselves outside of that ecosystem, one created by a dad and a reality television show and fame, the overlay of fame having such a dramatic impact on anybody who it encounters. And anyone will tell you the stories of what fame can do to almost anybody. When we come back, more of this story, the story of Jill Duggar and her husband Derek, here on Our American Stories.
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2: And we continue with Our American Stories and Jill Duggar and her husband, Derek, sharing their story of life during and after TLC's hit television show, 19 Kids and Counting. Their memoir, Counting the Cost, is available on Amazon and the usual suspects. Let's pick up where we last left off.
1: For us, finding a Christian licensed therapist was very important, aligned with where we wanted to be.
0: Well, so, not even aligned with where we wanted to be, aligned with scripture, because yes. I think it's important to note that you don't want to look for yes people, people who are just going to affirm whatever you're seeking out, because I think that's dangerous too.
1: Yes, but there's wisdom in counsel.
0: But finding people who are outside the situation, they don't stand anything to gain or lose, but who recognize the Bible as the authority that it is, and who can, you know, challenge you, who can affirm you, who can make you realize sometimes that you're not crazy, and help you realize, give you tools basically to work through a lot of problems and maintain a strong faith.
1: Yeah. So as we sorted through some of that and over time, then we thought about writing a book, and it was something that I was kind of scared to do because I still love my family and it intertwines a lot with my family and growing up in reality TV and all of those dynamics. So right now, I feel like it's kind of the aftermath of the book right now, where we just have to give some space, allow other people some space, because I understand, like, there's a lot of difficult content in the book. And my relationship with my parents now is very complicated. I don't just hang out like we used to. My parents, I'm not going to speak for them, but I don't think they were super happy about the book. I mean, we did get a text message after the announcement of the book, but before it came out, just
0: probably,
1: yeah,
0: not or so.
1: Yeah, expressing, they were expressing, or my dad specifically was like expressing his opinion on it, and he was telling my other siblings, like, if you say anything negative, you're going to be cut out of the inheritance, and like saying like we owe our lives to Bill Gothard. So I think there's still the negativity and harming the image is sinful because it's not honoring to your family of origin or something. But I think what is honoring is telling the truth and not doing it out of the wrong spirit, not doing it with a motive to just hurt or expose, but really just telling my story, telling our story, the journey that we've been on, with the intention of helping other people who have probably faced the same things that we have, whether it's because of religious upbringing, legalism, family dynamics. I would like to read this first part of the book. Yeah. It is very...
0: And again, in this culture, like, it's the isolation that a lot of times is used to perpetuate abuse, and this idea that people are made to feel like they're on an island and don't talk to others. They wouldn't understand. We want to be able to like pass that along for other people by sharing our story too.
1: So in the prologue, I guess it's not the prologue, actually. It's just the intro. There's the portion that I would like to read. So it says, "To those who have been harmed in the name of religion, to those who have suffered behind closed doors and have yet to find their voice, to those who have begun to find their voice, but may still be living in a season of isolation, to those who, like Esther in the Old Testament Bible story, have courageously answered the call for such a time as this, and despite the backlash, have now found their voice. From victims and survivors to strangers, family, and friends, this book is dedicated to you. May you all know that you are not alone, that your story, your voice, and your mental health matter. The Lord is a stronghold for the oppressed, a stronghold in times of trouble." Psalm 9:9. So that's why we wrote the book, is for these people mentioned here. And then in the back of the book, in the author's note, I want to read another portion, says, "What this book is not. This book is not a letter to my family as part of the reconciliation process. I also didn't write this book to shame my family or just to try and get their attention. We will continue to work through matters with family independent of this book, with the desired ultimate goal of healthy relationships, Lord willing. We understand that no family is perfect and that you can recognize the beauty in your story while still acknowledging the difficult parts and even setting boundaries. It shouldn't make you unloving. It's like roses and thorns. The two can coexist, and I do love my family. The highs aren't invalidated by the lows and vice versa. Everyone's story will look different. Just because some problems weren't intentional or one story isn't as bad as the next person's shouldn't invalidate the real problems or minimize the story. And the degree to which we felt this book needed to be written was the degree to which we felt like voices were still being silenced and real harm was continuing to be done by not telling it. Yeah, it's been a journey, but...
0: And I think it's important too. Like there's a lot of things, crossroads at different points that kind of affected our direction in life. And we're already trying to establish our own family identity the day we got married and realized that we... weren't able to, like, we were just being tied down for the next 5 years. But then especially whenever the injustice was with the Jill and her sister's information being released, like, I wanted to punch someone and, you know, down at Washington County or the city of Springdale, but realized it's probably not very Christian. That would not be Christ-like of me, but we can invest in me getting legal education and trying to make sure that doesn't happen to other people, or at least we can affect some positive change to make sure that kids don't, you know, remain silent whenever they're trying to expose their abuser because they don't know, looking at Jill, if this is a safe place, because, well, what if I'm one day exposed, you know, and everyone's going to know these horrible details about me.
1: So Derek's able to advocate now every day for people in the justice system and his job that he has advocating for people and being a voice for the voiceless. So he's been my advocate, and now he's an advocate for so many other people, and I'm so proud of him. So yeah, we're just trying to be a positive light through some tough stuff.
0: Yeah, and also for people to realize that, you know, whenever you face difficulty, a lot of people don't have a safe place to land, and they end up going off the deep end and leaving their faith. And, like, you know, it's so hard to just maintain the straight and narrow, not go off to the right, not to the left, but down the straight and narrow. And we really feel like that's kind of one of the themes of our journey, is just trying to maintain that.
1: Like, we want them to see our voice coming through this, that you can be strong, you can hold to your faith, but relying on Christ to get you through these hard times, because we can't do it alone. And as Christians, like, we cannot do it in our own strength.
0: True freedom is found in Christ outside from the law, seeking the Lord, seeking who he's called us to be. The church is a diverse group. I think a lot of times in the church, we think it's very cookie cutter. Like, if you don't pass the plate at 10 o'clock at the beginning versus the end of the service, then you're doing something wrong. Is this wrong because it's just different to me, or is it actually wrong? You go to some cultures and it's like, well, they're beating their wives. No, that's not just part of their culture. That's wrong in whatever culture it is. But if you go and you're like, well, this music is weird and I don't agree with it, it's like, it doesn't matter whether you agree with it. Like, it's just different to you, and you've got to recognize that there's nothing wrong about it. And this is the beauty of the church. It's that, you know, I think we've got to reclaim the term diversity, and diversity is a wonderful thing. The beauty of the church is we all have giftings, we all have different cultures, and one day in heaven, it's, you know, there's what?
1: No, I'm just, I like, you're going with this.
0: Oh, I'm just, sorry. But here, I'm just like, it just gets
1: Eric's
0: me.
1: Eric's preaching now.
0: It just gets me whenever, like, people think, I don't like my personality. Again, going to that, is like, people are just so black and white. They think, you know, here's what?
1: Go ahead.
0: No, I'm just saying, never mind. Like, I don't even remember what I was going to say now.
1: Sorry, I shouldn't laugh.
0: Anyway, sometimes I'm just talking in the shower, and then I'll be talking, and then I'll realize that Jill left the bathroom like 5 minutes ago. I'm talking to myself. But anyway,
1: intentionally walk away from
0: you. I know it's not intentional. I might have started after she left and didn't
1: realize
0: it. That's probably it. But anyway, we just want to be able to point people toward the Bible and who Jesus is, and
1: and know that he can be trusted even when people around you can't be trusted.
2: And you've been listening to Jill Duggar and her husband, Derek, share their story being a part of TLC's huge hit TV show that captivated the nation, 19 Kids and Counting. They share their story on the New York Times bestseller, Counting the Cost. My goodness, you're hearing about the cost. One thing it didn't do was challenge their faith. In the end, it brought them closer to their faith. It had them discover their faith walk in some ways, or rediscover it, and their own. And so often in life, no matter what our walk is, there are challenges. Boy, when you add that fame element, when you add the reality TV element, it changes everything. And my goodness, what Jill and Derek had to go through, what they had to do, and the levity they have as they exhibit towards the end of that, their joy not stolen, the possibility for redeeming the relationships with their family members still there, and their faith walk intact. The story of Jill Duggar and her husband Derek, as told here on Our American Stories.
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24: At 7 o'clock, it's 56 degrees. Tonight, partly cloudy skies with still pretty cold overnight temperatures. Could even see some frost, a low of 37 degrees. From the WTMJ Breaking News Center, I'm Jessica Gatso. Several security officers at Mayfair Mall are accidentally pepper sprayed while trying to break up a fight Saturday afternoon.
3: Wauwatosa police say officers responded to the mall around 2:15 for two people fighting. Investigators say mall security attempted to use pepper spray during the incident, but several security officers were accidentally sprayed instead. One security officer was taken to the hospital for treatment, and police say the two people involved in the fight were cited for disorderly conduct. Nizer Spencer, W.